0: Capital Beirut. The IDF says it was targeting a leader of an Iranian militia group operating alongside the Iran-backed Hezbollah and hiding among residents. According to the Israeli military, there are around 30,000 Hezbollah terrorists. Of those, the IDF believes it has already eliminated nearly a third. Israel says the Lebanese government is incapable of disarming Hezbollah itself, but inside Lebanon, the Israelis are being accused of orchestrating a land grab through force.
1: That's Fox Business Network's Ashley Webster reporting. 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
3: 888 Weather Watch calls for scattered showers and storms overnight. Temperatures falling back to the mid-50s with winds out of the southeast at 10 to 20. Friday, we'll see a chance of showers early in the day. Otherwise, cloudy skies with highs in the upper 70s and southeast winds at 5 to 10. Saturday, scattered showers and thunderstorms with high temperatures in the low 80s and southeast winds at 15 to 30. Sunday, look for a chance of showers and thundershowers, especially early in the day. Some sunshine in the afternoon with highs in the mid 80s. Monday, chance of thunderstorms with highs in the mid 80s. Tuesday, we'll see a chance of thunderstorms with highs in the low 80s. Wednesday, slight chance of storms with highs in the low 80s. In the 880 Weather Center, I'm meteorologist Ray Miller. For more, check KRVN.com.
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6: 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The Huskers will play 28 regular season matches, 17 against Big Ten opponents, and 11 against non-conference foes. Nebraska's schedule features 9 matches against teams that finished the top 25 of the 2025 ABCA Coaches Poll. Jordy Fromm and Alexis Jensen each earned recognition from the National Fast Pitch Coaches Association Wednesday when the organization released its postseason awards. Just one day after being named the 2026 USA Softball Collegiate Player of the Year, Fromm earned the NFCA Player of the Year award for the second straight season. Finally, the Nebraska track and field team concluded day one of the NCAA West Regionals with 4 athletes qualifying for NC2A Outdoor Nationals in Eugene, Oregon. 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
8: Barsev, the letters of 2-1. This one turned on into right center field. This is down. That's going to score Stokes easy. Wordley on his way to third. Now he's going to be waved home. The throw will be cut off. The throw to the plate, not in time. Sanderson, what can't you do tonight?
9: So now a pair in scoring position. Second and third, 2 outs. Already 4 runs in this inning. And the 1-0. And Kiermaier drives it!

0: Nebraska leads it 5-1.
1: Nebraska 9, Oklahoma State 1, bottom of the fifth. Runner at first, two outs. Jordy Fromm with a 1-2. Godwin swings, and they appeal to first. They roll. She went around. Strike three, and Nebraska is going to the Women's College World Series in 2026.
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3: Closing in to our coverage of the Huskers at the Women's College World Series. Nate Rohr will have the call tonight, starting with pregame at 8 o'clock. First pitch around 8:30. Huskers in the Arkansas Razorbacks. Kyle Crooks here at our Acres Broadcast Center. Jessica Cootie's on the road in Oklahoma City. She'll have interviews throughout the Huskers' stay in Oklahoma City. A good one going on right now. UCLA and Alabama. The Bruins a 3-1 lead currently in the top of the fourth inning. The winner of that one will take on the winner of the Huskers in Arkansas Razorbacks. Jess, diving more into this matchup tonight, I would presume, I'm sure that the lineups are not out yet, but Jordy Fromm would get the start tonight, most likely against Robin Heron. But even, you know, Rhonda has said it throughout the week leading up and heading into this game, the numbers on paper, the stats, especially offensively, they're kind of two similar teams, I would say, heading into this matchup tonight.
4: Oh, sorry. I'm doing this by myself. I forgot to turn the mic back
3: there
4: on.
3: There you go.
4: But, yeah, and that's exactly, we just did a preview, Nate and I, and we talked about that very thing. And we heard Rhonda talking about that a lot this week, that they're pretty eerily similar. But, yeah, I talked a lot about Jordy giving her the ball. She's the best on this stage. And, look, you could argue that Nebraska's got the best pitcher coming into this thing, and just the way that she competes, you know, just what she provides, the confidence in her team. So, yeah, Jordy going to get the ball, according to the man that knows. And, yeah, it's just that matchup of the similarities. Arkansas, a little bit less maybe experienced on this stage. Obviously, it's the first one that they've been here. So it's going to be a fun matchup to watch. And, yeah, it's and then as Nate pointed out as well, the two coaches, very, very good friends. So excited to see how both come out. I got to imagine, I'm fired up to see how Hannah Kaur comes out here, because just the way that she's evolved over the last year, you know, she's been on teams, won three national titles, but didn't have as big of a role. And she's been just absolutely monumental to this team, and the swag that she's brought, the belief that she's brought. You know, she plays with so much joy, and I think the team follows that. I think she's brought a lot of different things, even beyond just what she's done in the outfield, and you know, she's gotten hot at the plate here at the end of the season. But I just think the swagger that she brings, and so I cannot wait to see how she comes out here on this stage, being that, you know, it's different this time, and how much she loves this team. And, you know, she said how she told me last week when we, you know, chatted after the game and they had punched the ticket, she said, this one's my favorite, you know. And so I cannot wait to see how she comes out here and, you know, takes on this stage here tonight with Nebraska. And same thing with Jordy. You know, she's done a lot of interviews. You've seen how she's kind of answered it about how much of a blessing it is that she's gotten to do it with this team for the state, and you know, how it all worked out. Just the, you know, the coming off the injury and not knowing really what the journey was going to be, it helped her fall back in love with the sport. Then it allowed for her to play with this group this year with Alexis Jensen, to have the year with her. And so just, yeah, I mean, it, Rhonda has said it so many times, this is a storybook. This is a made for big screen movie. And, you know, this is this team and the way that it's come together with the Nebraska kids coming back. I mean, you could go on and on and on. So I'm excited. They're so mature, and even though some of them might not have played here, I think they're ready for this. I think they're ready for the moment. It seems like they've had a good balance of enjoying what's here. And, you know, there's a lot of hoopla. You know that, Kyle. There's a lot of hoopla that goes into this. But, you know, enjoying that, taking that in, and then, you know, because it is a balance. There's a lot that goes into this. I mean, it was the same thing with the Sweet 16 team. There's so many interviews and appearances. You got to go take photos and do things for the commercial breaks and the ins and outs and all of that. Like, there's just so much that goes on in this. You got to meet with the TV broadcast team. It's just there are so many things that you have to do, but then you also have to go practice, and you have to have the right mindset of how you're attacking, like, actually playing softball. So I think this is a team that was ready for that, even though they haven't been here. So, you know, it goes back to the couple of the freshman volleyball players. And when they were making appearances for the first time, I believe it was like Harper and Andy and that bunch, they talked a lot about when they were on this the Final Four stage for the first time, they were kind of overwhelmed about all the things that you had to do outside of playing volleyball. And so then when they went back as sophomores, they kind of had a better handle on it. It is just so different when you experience it for the first time. But I just feel like this team is mature enough to be able to handle all the hoopla that goes around playing softball.
3: Yeah, and that's why it is important for the few that have been here. But I think a lot of it comes down to getting off to a fast start, right? It's just like anything. When you broadcast a big event for the first time, you settle in and then you realize it's just like anything you've called before. And then the reality is for softball players, when you dig into that box for the first time or you throw that first pitch and you're, again, we mentioned earlier in the week about the 13,000 fans that surround you and you're playing defense for the first time and there's different sight lines on fly balls and there's sky cams and things that are flying around you. I think the first three or so innings, maybe it takes you a little bit to get your bearings. But for the Huskers, if you can get off to a fast start, if you can get an early lead in a game like this, that'll go a long way. And we know this, there is a confidence in this bunch. And there are some question marks after the regional, especially offensively. Has this team hit a funk at the wrong time with the bats? It clearly was not the reality. And this team was able to come back against an elite pitcher in Ruby Malin and win 8-1 and then get the run rule win in five innings. I think this team is getting hot at the right time. They've never really actually ever cooled off is the reality of this team. Really pillar to post, the outstanding non-conference they had, which led to their high RPI throughout the season. In conference play, winning a regular season title, winning a tournament title. This is it's a rare occasion, Jess, in a season outside of, you know, the Oklahomas of the world in recent years where it's a team that's never actually kind of had a cold stretch all season long.
4: Yeah, I mean, and you know, we've talked a lot about this, the way that they had a little bit of a stretch of maybe not the toughest competition towards the end of the regular season schedule, but then they had some challenges and played some good teams that were postseason teams in the Big Ten tournament, including one that's playing right now in UCLA, and beat them 3 out of 4 times and to win basically to sweep the Big Ten titles. And so, yeah, I mean, they and then they talked about, Nate has told us about, you know, when they went to end the season, they played at Penn State and then had to go right back to the East Coast, and the emotional ride of winning the titles and just the travel and all of that. And look, you talked about it. It's, you know, not the norm. What is your saying? It's
3: I say a lot of things, Jess.
4: No, but the exception to the rule.
3: Exception to the rule, yes. So you do listen to me every once in a while.
4: Sometimes I do, when you say things correctly, not Tanya, wow. Tanya Tucker. But, yeah, so I think they just had a little bit of tightness maybe and a little bit of fatigue in the regional, but then they you know, were in some tight battles and then were able to really get it rolling in the super regional. And Coach Revell told me that going into the super regional, that she felt like being in those tight games will be good for them because they went through their super regional last year and they weren't in tight ball games, kind of ran through the regional at LSU, and then, you know, had really close ball games with Tennessee, and now, you know, having gone through the regional, having had to go through those battles to get to super regionals, and she's like, I think that helped us, you know, be comfortable in playing in those tight games, in those close games, and so hopefully, you know, there very well could be those kinds of situations here. A lot of times it is. You've seen it, and so hopefully that pays dividends for them being able to be comfortable in those kinds of situations.
3: Yeah, you've played some teams that are in this World Series field already. 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We'll talk more softball later in the hour, but coming up, back to the Lincoln Regional, Cam McCone, our very own, put in a lot of great work to get you sort of a look around the entire Lincoln Regional as part of our baseball blitz that's coming up next.
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16: 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Well, Nebraska is hosting the Lincoln Regional this weekend, and that means that Ole Miss, Arizona State, and South Dakota State are coming to town. We thought that we'd give you more information on each of those teams in the field, starting with the two-seed Ole Miss. Here to talk about the Rebels is Michael Katz from the Northwest Mississippi Journal. Well, Michael, Ole Miss is making back-to-back NCAA regional appearances for the first time since the 2021-22 seasons, following a 36-21 regular season. This season seems to have had several ups and downs, but how would you evaluate the regular season for this Rebels team as they prepare for postseason play?
17: I think that this team probably in some ways exceeded expectations. After last year, they did lose significant pitching, but the pitching that they have this year has really stepped up to the plate and in a lot of ways probably been better. than last year's. That being said, I think that there were probably some missed opportunities, and this was a team that was so close to being a host again. Obviously, they hosted last year and ended up getting upset, but this was a team that had such a tough strength of schedule and had all the RPI stuff that you assume the committee looks at. But they lost some really just brutal series. They got walked off at Arkansas. You look at that one game. If they win that series, they're 16-14 in the SEC, and they're probably hosting. And there were some other tough ones like that they lost. So I think it was a little bit of a double-edged sword. That being said, this is a program that has been on the road in regionals, most famously in 2022. When they won it all, they went out to Miami and took care of business there. So I think that this is a veteran team and a coach.

0: like that that they lost. So I think it was a little bit of a double-edged sword. That being said, this is a program that has been on the road in regionals, you know, most famously in 2022. When they won it all, they went out to Miami and took care of business there. So I think that this is a veteran team and a coaching staff that feels good about wherever they are.
1: On the mound, Cade Townsend is an elite arm that projects well at the next level. What element does he bring to this Rebels pitching staff?
0: Yeah, he's been something else. You know, he came in as a really highly touted guy, top 100 prospect out of Southern California, and took his ups and downs as a true freshman, as a lot do. And he came back this year, and he's a guy that, I mean, he legitimately can throw seven different pitches. You know, he can touch 97, 98 with the four-seam fastball, and you know, he's got a looping curveball and sweeper and all these other different weapons. And I think beyond that, too, he just sort of has this bulldog mentality. You know, he's not the biggest guy in the world. In a lot of ways, you look at him, you're kind of surprised he throws as hard as he does, but he's a tough dude. He really gets emotional on the mound. He wears his emotions on his chest. You can see when things are going well and maybe when they aren't. And I guess that could be good or bad, but for the most part this year, it's been good. And the stuff is electric, but I think just his mentality has been it's something this team has really needed.
1: Third baseman Judd Uttermark leads the team in home runs with 20, an average at 318. How valuable has he been for this high-scoring Ole Miss offense?
0: Yeah, he's been huge. Judd is a guy who was a little bit of a late bloomer at Ole Miss. He didn't really play a ton his first 2 years. And basically, I think he had 7 home runs coming into last year, and he is now the Ole Miss all-time leader in home runs, basically from 2-plus years of being a starter. He can play everywhere. He's like you said, he's been at third base this year. He played second last year. He's played some center field. I mean, he does a little bit of everything. But he's really one of the heart and souls of this team, just personality-wise. He's a guy who came in as a high schooler and stuck it through even when things weren't going great. And he's really blossomed, and he's become one of the faces of this program. Obviously, the numbers are great. He's, you know, the power, the average, all those things are great. But he's really just one of these guys that when things are going well, or maybe they aren't, he's just been a guy who's helped steady the ship.
1: We'll finish up with this. For Ole Miss to get out of the Lincoln Regional and advance to the Supers, what would need to happen?
0: I think there's probably two things. One, the pitching, it's been a little bit up and down lately. Hunter Elliott, who's the last holdover from that 2022 national title team, has not had maybe the year that we expected him to have. He has an ability to be one of the best clutch pitchers in the nation, and it's been a little hit or miss this year. They need him to be good, and Kate Townsend's had a rough couple of starts as well. They need him to get on track. If you get those two and Taylor Rabe, who has been incredible, really, I think he's got 27 strikeouts over his last two starts. I think that's going to be a big piece. And then the other thing is Ole Miss is very home run dependent, and I think they need to take advantage of guys on base in ways that aren't just long balls. When they get in trouble when they hit a lot of solo home runs and they leave a lot of guys on base. I think that if they can produce runs outside of home runs and get that pitching well, I think they're in a pretty good spot.
1: Ole Miss will face off with the 3-seed Arizona State Friday night at 8. Thanks for your time, Michael.
0: Absolutely. Thank you.
1: Here to talk about the Sun Devils is Tim Healy, the voice of the Arizona State Sun Devils. Well, Tim, Arizona State comes into the Lincoln Regional as the 3-seed following a 37-19 regular season. The Sun Devils were one of the better squads in the Big 12 this season. Do you believe that they could have had an argument for a 2-seed?
2: Absolutely. In fact, I think head coach Willie Bloomquist is rather upset that they weren't a 2-seed. I think this team is a 2-seed or should be. I think the big problem was their power rating. ASU's RPI has been, it got as high as the mid-20s a few weeks ago, but then in April, the Sun Devils suffered three just head-scratching quad four home losses back-to-back-to-back in midweek games. They lost consecutive midweek home games to UNLV, Arizona, and New Mexico State. And all of those losses were of the quad four variety, and that really hurt them. The thing that helped them is the fact that the Sun Devils were a machine in Big 12 conference play. They won 8.

0: 8 of their 10 Big 12 series. They won all 5 of their conference series on the road. They're the first Arizona State team since the 1982 team coached by the legendary Dr. Jim Brock that finished the season undefeated in road conference series. So that was their strong suit, but then they had these head-scratching midweek quad four losses that really, really sent their RPI plummeting, and they just weren't able to build it back up to the point where they would get a 2 seed. And it's clear from Arizona State being a 3 seed, it's clear to me how much the selection committee relies on the RPI in making its choices and seeding its teams that get into the tournament. But yeah, I think there's no question. I think they have the talent, and I think in many cases have the resume to be a 2 seed. But you know, really, when you look at it, there isn't a heck of a lot of difference from being a 3 seed or a 2 seed. And all the teams in a regional are good teams, and you're going to have to go through them somehow. So let's play and see who's the best.
1: Well, ASU has one of the better players in the entire country in Landon Hairston. He's hitting over 400 with a whopping 28 home runs. What makes him one of the better players to come through this storied Sun Devils program?
0: I think he's just a real sophisticated, mature hitter. He's not a home run hitter, Willie likes to say, and I think this is the mantra that Landon lives by in the way he approaches his game day to day. He's not a home run hitter. He is a really good hitter that hits home runs, and I think there is a big difference. But you know, he's a legacy. You know, his dad, his uncle, his grandfather, all big time major league players. So he's been around the game since he was a toddler, and you can see that sophistication, that maturity in his approach at the plate. He doesn't strike out very often. Late in the season, when he was closing in on the Arizona State single season home run record, which he broke in the Big 12 tournament last week, but he went through a bit of a home run drought for a couple of weeks in late April and early May, and yet never stopped contributing. In fact, he will enter the Lincoln Regional having reached base in 39 consecutive games. So even when he wasn't hitting home runs, he was contributing. Plus, he is a solid defender in the outfield. He has played left field, and lately in this season has settled in at center field. But he is just a delight to watch, and has established himself as one of the all-time great hitters in program history.
1: On the mound, Cole Carlone is one of the better arms in the country, as he has 124 strikeouts and 77 innings pitched. What makes him such a tough guy to beat?
0: Cole is, he's probably going to, this will be whatever, however many appearances he gets in postseason will probably be his Arizona State swan song, because there's a very good chance that he'll be a first-round draft pick in the Major League Draft later this summer. I've seen him projected mid-first round, like going to maybe the Boston Red Sox at 20, but he is just a superlative power pitcher who also has a wipeout slider, and he's the number 2 strikeout pitcher in the Big 12, 5th in the nation, 124 strikeouts. He averages an astounding 14.5 strikeouts per 9 innings. Just has absolutely electric stuff. He was the team's closer last year, although he was more of a bulk relief closer in that capacity in 2025. But he stepped from that role right into the Friday night role this year. And in his last 6 starts, he is 3-0, his ERA 2.61, 49 strikeouts in 31 innings. And he has just been so consistent in that role. And my understanding is that he will go Friday against Ole Miss. Sometimes when you go into a regional, you're never sure if teams, especially the higher seeded teams in a region, if they're going to go with their ace in the Friday game or try to save them for hopefully a shot in the winner's bracket Saturday. But I think the Sun Devils realize every game in this regional is critical. And so I think the plan is to send Cole out there against Ole Miss on Friday. But he's terrific. Between Carlone and Hairston, a power hitter and a power pitcher, the Sun Devils, I think, have two of the better players, not only in this regional, but two of the better players at their positions in college baseball this year.
1: We'll finish up with this, Tim. For Arizona State to advance to the Super Regionals and win the Lincoln Regional, what needs to go right for the Sun Devils?
0: Well, a lot of things need to go right, but I think if I had to sum it up, I think this team just needs to play good, sound, clean, fundamental baseball. When they've had some lapses at times during the course of the season, as happened in the late stages of their Big 12 tournament semifinal game against West Virginia last Friday night, they get a little bit sped up, and you know they don't play as clean a brand of baseball as they need to play in terms of their pitching and also in terms of their defense. They're a decent defensive team, but I would say that you're going to see great pitching in a regional. There are teams with great hitters. I just think the Sun Devils need to play clean, sound baseball. Hopefully cut down on the errors, and the pitchers can execute their pitches and they can play solid defense. I think they've got a chance to pull a surprise this weekend, but it's a good region. Nebraska's a great team with their rabid home fans. That's going to be a great environment, but a challenging one for the other three teams there. Ole Miss, of course, has the SEC pedigree. South Dakota State is that underdog that everybody will probably be pulling for, but it's a good regional. But I do think if the Sun Devils can play clean baseball, they will give themselves a chance to pull off an upset this weekend.
1: Arizona State faces off with the 2-seed Ole Miss on Friday night at 8. Thanks for your time, Tim.
0: You betcha.
1: Here to talk about the Jackrabbits is Matt Zimmer from Sioux Falls Live. Well, Matt, South Dakota State comes into Lincoln with a 24-31 record, but they received the Summit League's automatic bid after they defeated Oral Roberts in the conference championship game. How much momentum does it feel like the Jackrabbits are coming into Lincoln with?
2: About as much as they can for a team with that's 7 games under 500. But, they weren't really expected to be here. They were the 4-seed in a 4-team conference tournament. It's been 13 years since they've been to the NCAAs, and it's kind of been a struggle for them the last few years. They've, as a lot of mid-major teams have run into, they've lost some of their best players to the transfer portal, which kind of, when that happens, it forces them to start over and rebuild a little bit. And, I'd be lying if I said I saw this coming, but they upset Oral Roberts, the perennial kind of dominant team in the Summit League, in the conference tournament. And now here they are kind of playing with house money, so to speak.
1: South Dakota State has two first-team All-Summit League selections in Nolan Graw and Luke Lusky. How have they helped propel this offense throughout the season?
2: They've kind of been their two big hitters. They're not an explosive offensive team. They're a really young team. They're starting 9, 5 are sophomores and 2 are freshmen. So a lot of young guys. But they do have a couple bats, you just mentioned them, that can kind of be game-changing guys in their lineup. They play really good defense. The kind of hang-up for them all year was their pitching, particularly their starting pitching. And that was kind of why I didn't really like their chances going into the conference tournament. I think their team ERA was about 7.5. And then they go and throw 4 straight really good games. Their team ERA in the conference tournament was 3. So if they can keep getting pitching like that, those bats you mentioned, they don't want to get in a situation where they need them to score 8 or 9 runs. That probably won't work for them. But if their pitching can be consistent and they can just have those guys at the plate just do what they've been doing, I think they like their chances to go down there and compete.
1: Who are some of those other pitchers that the Jackrabbits will look to this weekend?
2: Well, Sam Schlecht is most likely to get the ball against the Huskers on Friday. He's control specialist, but he's just a guy who pounds the zone and, isn't flashy. He doesn't throw 97, but he's a workhorse, innings-eating kind of guy. He's a veteran, a senior. He wasn't having a great season, and then in the first game of the Summer League tournament, he threw a gem to beat Oral Roberts, and that was really what set the tone that allowed them to get here. After that, Ty Madison has kind of been a swingman for them. He has a couple saves out of the bullpen. He started a few games early in the year. Right now, he's a senior. This is, winner go home time for them. So he's kind of giving them whatever they ask. If he needs to come in and close it out in the 9th, he'll do it. If they need to bring him in the 4th to try and eat some innings and keep the game close, he'll do that. He's made it pretty clear that, there's no pitch count on him right now. This is his last hurrah. So he's giving them whatever they ask of him. And then they have a couple other younger guys, Caden Rylance, Austin Henry. There's nobody whose stats are going to jump out of the book. You're going to look at it and go, okay, these guys give up some runs, and they have throughout the year. But like I said, they're probably pitching as well as they have all year right now, and they're going to need to continue that to compete against teams like Nebraska, Ole Miss, and Arizona State.
1: Nebraska and South Dakota State have played once this season, a 5-4 win for the Huskers back in early March. for the Jackrabbits to prevail this time around and potentially make a run through this tough Lincoln Regional. What needs to happen for them?
2: Well, I mean, they're probably going to need some breaks. You know, I think they probably hope that whoever throws for Nebraska isn't on his A game. They definitely have some confidence knowing that they've been here before. You know, you mentioned they lost to him 5-4 earlier this year. They had actually beat him the previous two times. And they're not stupid. They know it's different, you know, when they play Nebraska in non-conference. You know, it's a Wednesday afternoon, and Nebraska's probably throwing, you know, one of their younger guys or, you know, a fifth starter or something like that. They know it's going to be different in this environment. They're probably going to get one of their aces, and they're going to have their full attention. But if they get a good start from Sam Schlecht, if they don't make any mistakes on defense, and they can, you know, get on base and make some things happen, I think they like their chances.
1: South Dakota State faces off with Nebraska on Friday at 3. Thanks for your time, Matt.
2: You bet.
1: That's a quick look at the other three teams in the Lincoln Regional. We'll have more Sports Nightly after this.
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11: 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Back here on Sports Nightly, closing in to first pitch between the Huskers and the Arkansas Razorbacks. Alabama, UCLA, they are tied up at 3. They are heading to the 6th inning, I believe, in Oklahoma City. But Jessica Cootie, who is down in OKC, had a chance to catch up with somebody who's very special in this athletics department. 39th year for Keith Zimmer, not just the sport oversight for men's basketball, but softball as well. So both sports have been incredibly impressive this year. Keith's a big reason why. Here's that conversation.
20: Hey, thanks, Kyle. Good friend of the show, Keith Zimmer. He's also the sport administrator, not just for softball, but for men's basketball as well. Man, what a spring you've had, and back-to-back times in Oklahoma City.
21: We know Oklahoma City. We know how to win in Oklahoma City, Jess. Let's keep it going.
20: Well, how has the ride been here this week with this team here, the softball team coming into the Women's College World Series?
21: Well, first of all, it's a pleasure to work with this group. It's an amazing group of young ladies, a great staff. I mean, Coach Ravel has such great leadership. She hires wonderful people, and it's just a joy to work with them. And it's been a seamless trip so far, and excited for the game tonight.
20: Okay, a couple of neat things have happened, but first of all, I guess let's start with Tanya Tucker. By the way, Kyle called her Tanya Tucker. We're not going
21: to... Tanya.
20: Tell him again.
21: Kyle, come on, Tanya, not Tanya.
20: I was embarrassed for him. But anyway, so obviously Coach Ravel, big, big fan of hers. Tell us about that and what it was like getting to see that unfold.
21: Well, I think as the season has went along, everybody knows that Delta Dawn is really Rhonda's go-to karaoke song. The team has adopted it. And, you know, the Delta Dawn people have really followed it. And they reached out to our social media people and wanted to do something special. And so last night, after they had their media obligations here at the stadium and then hitting practice on their teamwork calendar, they had a film session. And that's what Coach Ravel truly thought it was. So it was a film session and dinner. And then during dinner, they did the Zoom call with Tanya Tucker. And Rhonda was, as you saw by the pictures,
20: She's
21: in awe.
20: Fangirling.
21: She was fangirling. I mean, that'd be like you meeting your favorite sport idol. Uh-huh. And Rhonda was so emotional touched. It was really neat for her. And the student athletes really enjoyed that moment for Rhonda. It was really special.
20: Yeah, it really was. I mean, the video, I think a lot of people were really touched by it. Okay, and then last night you were the MC of quite the fire show. Tell us about that.
21: Well, again, I mentioned Coach Ravel has a great staff, and it's not just her coaches, but so many people who serve this program. Their equipment manager, Ryan Yeti, they call him. He is a tremendous worker, but you know, all these people have other hidden talents. And just like our athletes are more than athletes, an equipment manager is more than an equipment manager. And he was a world champion in baton twirling.
20: Wow.
21: He's performed all over the country. He was a bronze medalist in Holland not too many years back. And so he's a pro.
20: Wow.
21: And he told the young ladies last year in Tennessee, he said, when we make it to the World Series, and he was hoping it would be the next weekend, I'm going to do my baton twirling show to kind of inspire you before you play on the biggest stage. It didn't happen, but he wanted to do it this year. And so we surprised the team with that. And they had kind of forgotten that he had done this. Mm-hmm. And they were just elated to see him perform and put on a spectacular show out at the hotel last night. It was great.
20: That's amazing. It was fun to watch just on the video. All right, you've been with this team the whole way, this whole season. How do you feel like they are ready for this? I mean, just handling this moment, what makes you believe that they are ready for this stage?
21: It's a veteran group. I mean, you've got 12 seniors, and you've got athletes like Jordy and Hannah Kaur who've been here, and they've done that. They've won here. And so I think they're really leaning in to those two women who are great players and great leaders. And I'm confident they're going to have a great tournament.
20: Great stuff. And I know the team appreciates you as well.
21: Likewise, Jess. Thank you.
11: He is the GOAT. Keith Zimmer is the best. 39th year here at the Huskers. Executive Associate AD. Works a lot with the Life Skills Program. Oversight for men's basketball and softball. He just has a lot of great insight on this place and this team specifically, and Rhonda, and really great stuff there with Jess. We have one more segment coming up. We're essentially the bridge show to the main event, And that's Nate Rohr and the call of the World Series game. Huskers in Arizona. We're playing the Arizona Diamondbacks, the Arkansas Razorbacks. Tonight, 8:30, 8 o'clock, pregame starts. The extended pregame show with Nate Rohr. And we look forward to that coming up here. One more segment left. Jess rejoins me. I'm sure she'll make fun of me for that. Jess rejoins next.
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11: Final segment of Sports Nightly on this Thursday night, leading you into pregame for Nebraska and Arkansas in the Women's College World Series. Of course, tomorrow, programming note, 2:30 start to our coverage on the network for the Lincoln Regional in baseball, as Nebraska will take on South Dakota State, rematch of a earlier midweek in early March. And then, of course, the winner of that one will take on the winner of Ole Miss and Arizona State. Huge thanks to Camden Cohn and his baseball blitz that we had earlier in the hour. Give you an in-depth look to the three other teams in this field. Big thanks to Nick Hanley in the first hour as well as Jet Buck. All right, Jess, final segment here. Again, we were just talking during the break. We don't think this game...
20: Diamondbacks?
11: Yes. Well, thank you. I knew you'd get that dig in there.
20: Did you like how even Keith was giving you a hard time about Tanya Tucker?
11: Oh, did you already tell? I'm glad that the word travels fast.
20: Well, I told him. I said Kyle called her Tanya, and he said it's Tanya, Kyle. It's Tanya.
11: Well,
20: I guess you weren't listening to my interview.
11: I was listening. I thought I heard something, but I'm glad that Keith's giving me digs too. This game's
20: it's
11: not
20: pretty bad if Keith is giving you digs.
11: He probably is the nicest human being on planet Earth, to be honest. This game ain't starting on time, Jess, by the way.
20: I know. I knocked on wood and I jinxed it.
11: During the break, Camden was just, we were just talking about when this game's going to start, and I realize I keep saying 8:30, although we are going on the air no matter what at 8 o'clock, but this thing is not starting at 8:30. Nowhere
20: lucky
11: close
20: for us,
11: to 8:30.
20: Lucky for us, Nate Rohr is the king of gab. Just ask him about Texas.
11: He's not a fan. He's not a fan.
20: Oh, here he goes. He has to respond to that. Camden, pot him up. Is he on?
23: Nate. Yeah. Yep. All right. So, man, I get extra time to talk about how much I dislike the University of Texas.
11: And Bevo.
20: You see any burnt orange here?
11: You threatened Bevo yesterday on the two days ago on the show.
23: I sure
20: Kyle
23: did,
20: that
23: and
20: was
23: I
20: funny.
23: Regret not a moment. Gotta let them know what's up. I mean, I ran into some Texas fans on the elevator. I thought I showed great restraint by not trotting out the final score.
20: Oh, here, sorry.
23: Let me... couple of bars of Rocky Top. You know, I I enjoy Texas pain. Let's be clear. As a child of the late 90s, Texas pain gives me life.
1: I can just hear it in your voice. How about this, Nate? I know you're doing your scorebook, but you look out into Devon Park. It's a lot different than 2013, ain't it, this whole place?
23: Oh, it's a whole different world. I mean, it's funny. I ran into one of the players that I covered the first time I came down here, Nicole Trimboli, who is an outfielder on the 2004 team that came down here and won the Big 12 tournament. And we were just remarking at how different it feels down here. We were both down here for that team that won the Big 12 tournament. And, you know, we're up on a second level that did not exist in 2004. And the seats down the lines and all the infrastructure and the bottom part. I mean, they had a little basement shed that you went down to for the postgame press conferences that smelled like mildew. And now it looks like a corporate boardroom down there now. So it's a whole different world. It's interesting. When the Huskers made that appearance in 13, I think that was kind of when college softball was coming down the runway a little bit and about ready to take off. And in the 13 years since, the way this sport has grown has been exponential, and I think this stadium shows how much more interest there is in the sport.
20: And Nate's the most popular person in this ballpark.
1: I've heard that. Nate, have fun, my friend. Enjoy this moment. We'll let you get back to your scorebook, though.
20: Hey, though, real quickly, because the guys in the chat wanted me to make sure and tell Nate that they say hi and they love listening to you.
23: Oh, that's nice of you, chat. Hi, guys. Enjoy the game. Hunker down with us. Get your coffee going. We'll give you a good one tonight.
1: By the way, Alabama just hit a home run. And was that a 24th of the year for Brooke Wells? Was that a solo shot? No,
23: it was a three-run shot.
1: They had runners on, 6-3. Yeah. So it looks like Bama's going to head to the winner's bracket game. So if the Huskers win tonight, that would be Saturday, 6 Central is the winner's bracket game, by the way. Mm-hmm. So it's
23: remember, 2014, Bama was the team that beat Nebraska and ended the careers of Taylor and Tatum Edwards. Both those games were one-run games at the Rhodes House.
1: Mm-hmm. Wow, a lot of history there. And, of course, Alabama, they won the SEC's first ever national title in softball in 2012, and that was actually the first of back-to-back for the Gators that year. I think it was, Florida beat Bama in 14, so beat that Alabama team. But Alabama coming from behind, a 6-3 lead. All right, Jess, your final thoughts as we get set for a huge one tonight. Whenever this thing starts, now, again, 6-3 lead should end somewhat soon here, but your final thoughts on what you expect to see tonight.
20: Yeah, I'm so excited. You know, it's been a long time coming, obviously. You know, you when Jordy Ball at the time, but when Jordy Fromm decides to come home, there came all these expectations, and not if it was when Nebraska was going to get back to the Women's College World Series. I mean, that's what comes along with this generational player, as everybody likes to call her. And then here comes, you know, all this help, you know, from the portal and also Nebraska talent. And so it was, hey, we're building this team. And so, and then, you know, then she gets injured and everybody's devastated, but then, you know, she gets to come back for the extra year. And then that's what's happening here with this team. And then last year to come so close to be one pitch away, and they were so devastated. We've heard so much about that and how much that has fueled their attack to this year, going back to the summer. I mean, it was while this stage was going on a year ago, and that how they attacked it and they stayed the course and everything was the same. And that's what Coach Rivella said. I'm sorry to be boring, but that's what we have to do. And so, you know, everything was for a purpose. And so, and now they're doing the same thing as they've done since last June, essentially. And so, you know, it was cool to see how they, you know, celebrated last weekend. But I'm telling you, that team flipped the switch very quickly to get ready for this, because they're not here to just be here. And, you know, they want to do some big things while they're here. And I think they've got the right mindset about it. And they certainly have the pitcher. They've got the players around her. And, you know, I think it's been cool too. As much as you see the media, a lot of times they just want to make it about Jordy, but you're seeing the supporting cast has made it hard for them to not talk about them too. And so you're seeing a lot of, you know, media surrounding the other players as well, which I think has been really cool. So, because it's Jordy will be the first to tell you, it takes the players around her too to have gotten here. And so many storylines. I cannot wait to see it all come to fruition, hopefully in about 30 minutes.
1: All right, Jess, enjoy the game tonight. Get a funnel cake. That was our big thing last night. There's a funnel cake stand somewhere. Dippin' Dots, the ice cream of the future, dating back to 2004. I remember they were saying it back then.
20: I love Dippin' Dots.
1: Have some Dippin' Dots. Have a funnel cake.
20: You wouldn't eat a funnel cake, Kyle. Why are you telling me to eat something you would never eat?
1: Because you would enjoy it. I would enjoy it.
20: I know I would enjoy it.
1: I don't know what you have. Cotton candy, have ice cream and a helmet. Do something fun, please, for the love of goodness. You have the best seat in the house. You're sitting next to the voice of Husker softball.
20: He's coming up next.
1: He's coming up next. There's Nate. Let's go. I'm fired up for Nate. I'm fired up for Husker softball. I'm fired up for Jess. We'll get content from Jess. We'll have you hopefully some interviews post game and throughout this day.
20: Yep, we're gonna do what we can. So
1: okay. Good stuff. All right, Jess, enjoy it. Enjoy the game.
20: Right,
1: Nate, have a good call, my friend.
23: Thank you much, Kyle.
1: All right, Jess and Nate out at OKC, Devon Park. Place is packed. Husker fans, you heard Jess say it. Husker fans are all around that ballpark, and it is going to be a sea of red, literally, with Arkansas the opponent tonight. Razorbacks and Huskers coming up pregame, extended pregame, in just a matter of moments. Big thanks to Camden Cohn, Christopher Sullivan Diaz here in our Acres Broadcast Center. Husker softball is next.
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24: It's a framework, not a deal. I'm Carmen Roberts, Fox News. U.S. and Iranian negotiators reaching an understanding on a possible deal to extend the ceasefire for 60 days and reopen the Strait of Hormuz. And Treasury Secretary Scott Bessent told reporters during a briefing,
25: "It's always a mistake to get out ahead of the president, so it is all going to be the president's decision. I think that we can see that the president very clearly stated his open the strait, highly enriched uranium, no nuclear program."
24: Fox's Peter Ducey has more from the White House.
26: The fragile ceasefire with Iran may be a ceasefire in name only, as CENTCOM confirms that last night Iran launched a ballistic missile towards Kuwait that was successfully intercepted by Kuwaiti forces, calling it an egregious ceasefire violation. Iran also launched 5 one-way attack drones near the Strait of Hormuz.
24: A gas explosion and fire at an apartment complex in Dallas turns deadly. Search crews are still on the scene, but no word how many people are missing.
5: Dallas Fire and Rescue Deputy Chief Mark Berry talked about the initial call.
7: We responded to a gas leak, reported gas leak. Our first responders, while they were en route to that gas leak, a subsequent explosion occurred.
5: The flames are under control as searchers continue to comb through the scene. Gernal Scott, Fox News.
24: The Supreme Court rules 5-4 in favor of Black Row Death inmate Terry Pitchford in Mississippi, who argued racial bias in the jury that convicted him with just one black juror. And a tech rally and robust corporate earnings, plus growing optimism about a ceasefire, helps boost all three benchmark indexes to record highs. 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
24: Prosecutors in Oklahoma charge a 26-year-old illegal immigrant with killing four people in a wrong-way DUI crash.
19: Investigators say this 26-year-old man from Mexico was driving drunk, going the wrong way on the highway for almost 6 miles last week before he slammed head-on into another car, hitting it so hard that both cars caught fire and the four young people inside were instantly killed. The alleged driver, Michael Solomon Rosario Cruz, was being taken away from the scene after investigators found an illegal gun in his car and evidence he had been drinking. State officials say Rosario Cruz was not a legal citizen. He entered the country illegally and received DACA protections in 2015 under the Obama administration. He later got a work authorization permit, and he's been living in Memphis, but was in Oklahoma City doing some contract work.
24: Fox's Garrett Tunney reporting. A man targeting homeless people in New York City gets a new home. In prison, Fox's John Saucier has more from New York.
27: 40 years to life for 31-year-old Randy Santos, who used a metal bar to bludgeon four homeless people to death who were sleeping on the streets of New York City almost 7 years ago. Santos claimed his mind was telling him to kill 40 people or he himself would die, and says he's much better now with daily medication. Addressing the court in English, he requested for a sentence short enough so he could, quote, be somebody after his release. His lawyers say he was diagnosed with schizophrenia months before the crimes. John Saucier, Fox News.
24: Bruce Springsteen calls out the White House and announces a protest festival. And Springsteen, the Foo Fighters, Dave Matthews, and others will headline a protest festival near Washington, D.C. on October 3rd, shortly before the midterm elections. A Power to the People festival is set for the Meriwether Post Pavilion in Maryland. I'm Carmen Roberts. This is Fox News.
28: Day Weather Watch calls for scattered showers and storms overnight. Temperatures falling back to the mid-50s with winds out of the southeast at 10 to 20. Friday, we'll see a chance of showers early in the day. Otherwise, cloudy skies with highs in the upper 70s and southeast winds at 5 to 10. Saturday, scattered showers and thunderstorms with high temperatures in the low 80s and southeast winds at 15 to 30. Sunday, look for a chance of showers and thunder showers, especially early in the day. Some sunshine in the afternoon with highs in the mid-80s. Monday, chance of thunderstorms with highs in the mid-80s. Tuesday, we'll see a chance of thunderstorms with highs in the low 80s. Wednesday, slight chance of storms with highs in the low 80s. In the 880 Weather Center, I'm meteorologist Ray Miller. For more, check KRVN.com. 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

0: And we continue with Our American Stories. Up next, we continue with our recurring series about the curious origins of everyday sayings. Here to join us again is Andrew Thompson, as he continues to share another slice from his ultimate guide to understanding the stories, the mysteries of the English language. Take it away, Andrew.
1: To up the ante means to raise the cost or risk of an activity. And that expression sprung up from the card game of poker. Ante is a Latin word meaning before or in front. And at the start of a hand, before any cards are dealt, players must place a bet called the ante, that is, the upfront bet. As the hand progresses and cards are received, players can increase their bet, which is only usually done if a player has a good hand or is bluffing. Increasing the bet is known as raising the stakes or upping the ante. The expression was used more widely since the early 1800s. Up to the mark means to be acceptable or up to the required standard. And it's often used in the negative, in that he's not up to the mark. But the expression originated in 1697 when the Britannia Standard was introduced. It provided that all gold and silver that satisfied a certain level of purity be stamped with a hallmark. This proved the authenticity of the material and became a sign to jewellers and buyers that it was genuine. In the beginning, all precious metals were inspected at Goldsmiths Hall in London before the inspection process spread to other locations. If a metal was not considered of the required standard, it was rejected as not being up to the hallmark, and the expression was later shortened to not up to the mark. To get the upper hand means to obtain a dominant position or a position of control. It began with a simple 15th century game. It involved a stick and two or more contestants. One person held the bottom of the stick and the next person placed their hand directly above that. This happened turn after turn until the top of the shaft was reached. The last person to place their hand on the end of the shaft was said to have the upper hand and was the winner. This game was then adopted in the 19th century in American playgrounds to determine who would bat first in impromptu baseball games. To upset the apple cart means to create a difficulty or cause an upset, and that expression has the unlikely origins of wrestling. During the 18th century, the apple cart was a slang term in wrestling circles for a man's upper body. To upset the apple cart was to throw the opponent down, which put him in a difficult position and prevented him from winning. To wait for the other shoe to drop means to await a seemingly inevitable event, and that expression began with the American manufacturing boom in the late 19th century. In large cities like New York, apartment housing became common. These dwellings were all built with similar designs, and bedrooms were typically located one above the other. It was common to be awoken late at night by a neighbor removing their shoes in the apartment above. The person below would often wake when the first shoe dropped on the floor and made a loud bang. Already disturbed, the person would then wait for the inevitable noise of the other shoe hitting the floor. Warts and all means the entire thing and not concealing any detail. And it derives from Oliver Cromwell, the Lord Protector of England in the 1650s. Cromwell instructed the Royalist painter Sir Peter Levy to paint his portrait. And as was usual at the time, Levy's style was to flatter the subject, showing them in the best possible light, with all blemishes removed. Cromwell was known for being opposed to personal vanity, and he issued this instruction to Levy: "I desire you use all your skill to paint my picture truly like I am and not flatter me at all. Remark all roughness, pimples, warts, and everything you see. Otherwise, I'll never pay you a farthing for it." Lilly did just that, and the portrait includes a mole above Cromwell's eye and a large wart below his lip. To wear your heart on your sleeve means to show all feelings and emotions, and that expression derives from medieval jousting matches. When a king's court held a jousting match, it was customary for the competing knights to dedicate their performance to the woman that they were courting at the time. To show that he was representing his sweetheart, a knight would wear the colours of the lady he was supporting in cloths or ribbons tied to his arm. He would symbolically wear his heart on his sleeve. Shakespeare then popularised the expression in his 1604 play Othello, when he wrote, "I will wear my heart upon my sleeve." If you say someone is well-heeled, you're saying they've got a lot of money. And that expression lies in the sport of cockfighting. When the sport began, birds that were equipped with long and strong spurs were known as well-heeled, the heel relating to the position of the spur on the back of the cock's foot. The cocks obviously use their spurs to kill the other birds, so a well-heeled cock is a very dangerous bird. To be wet behind the ears means to be naive or inexperienced, and it's got a very simple origin. The phrase stems from the state of farm animals just after birth. There's a small indentation behind the ears of a newborn horse, calf or lamb, and this area is protected from sunlight and wind and is the last place to dry on the animal after it's born. The saying began in America and was well known by the early 20th century. A whistle stop tour is a trip that makes many stops in many places over a short space of time, and that expression stems from politics. During the mid-1900s in America, trains stopped at all the major towns, but they only stopped at small towns if a passenger requested it. Upon a request, the conductor would blow the train's whistle twice to indicate a train was approaching. During Harry Truman's 1948 campaign, he travelled by train, stopping briefly at many places to deliver speeches. During his speech in Los Angeles, Truman joked and said that it was the biggest whistle-stop town he'd ever visited. The crowd loved it and the phrase stuck. A white elephant is an expensive but unwanted possession or thing. And that expression stems from Thailand in the 17th century. Albino elephants were extremely rare at the time, and any born there became the property of the king. The elephants were considered sacred, though, and therefore couldn't be ridden, killed, or put to work. They were also very expensive to feed and house. So if the king was displeased with any nobleman, he would gift them a white elephant out of malice. Then, unable to refuse the royal gift, the nobleman would be forced to care for the useless animal for the rest of his life, which would often lead to financial ruin.
0: And a terrific job on the production, editing, and storytelling by our own Greg Hengler. Love that last one, white elephant. And so many of the others. Just terrific storytelling by Andrew Thompson. His book, The Curious Origins of Everyday Sayings. And you can go to our website and listen to many, many more. Andrew's been very generous with Our American Stories and shared all of them from A to Z, from soup to nuts. Is that one of them, by the way, Greg? I'm not sure. I think so, too. The story of the origins of everyday sayings, the ones we use all the time, here on Our American Stories. Lee Habib here, the host of Our American Stories. 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
5: Because in order to get here, it's really hard, and a lot goes into that, and a lot of the right things have to happen. So we are just so focused on taking it one day at a time so that those things would happen. And now that we're here, we're just so excited to get on the field and practice later today and let it set in even more. But it's awesome. We're just soaking in the environment. But yeah, now that we are here, it's right back to the same thing. Head down, one pitch at a time, one pitch at a time. But it's pretty cool because this team has worked really hard and grown a lot in order to be here.
6: And unfortunately, the team did not get the opportunity to practice on the field here at Devon Park. They were able to get a workout in at an indoor facility yesterday, and they also took batting practice earlier today at an indoor facility. So they've at least been able to move around a little bit, get their legs under them, and get settled in. That was part of how Nebraska passed a long day with an 8:30 first pitch. We've mentioned quite a bit about the fact that Jordy Fromm and Hannah Kaur have been on this stage, someone who has not been on the Women's College World Series stage is Ava Kuzak, the Huskers shortstop. She was asked about what it means to her to get a chance to play in Oklahoma City.
5: Our team's just ready to be on the field and start playing and honestly just take in this whole new environment. We've talked a lot about just taking in that environment, and we have been the same the whole year, but wherever we go, it can change, but we don't change. So I think we're just excited to enjoy this moment and enjoy this with each other and just play more softball.
6: This team has done such a good job in maintaining its focus, its mindset, not letting circumstances overwhelm them. And that approach really began during the non-conference when Nebraska played the toughest non-conference schedule in the country. Rhonda Revell was asked about how that tough non-conference prepared her team for this stage.
7: When we talked about building the schedule, we talked about building it hard. So that wasn't just done blindly. Like, I didn't do it without talking to some of our leaders. And so then when we put the schedule together, they were all in. It's like, yes, this is exactly what we have to do. And I've said it all along. It was a little bit high risk, high reward, especially being a northern school, playing a lot of those teams that are southern schools in February when we maybe haven't been outside a lot. But I felt like if we could compete well enough, early enough, it would really not only build and continue to build our belief, it would, you know, make a statement that Nebraska softball can play and play with anybody.
6: And that tough non-conference schedule, a big reason why the Huskers were able to play regionals and super regionals at Boland Stadium, to where they did not have to leave the friendly confines of 400 line drive circle until the College World Series round. And now the Huskers are here and trying to win a game in the Women's College World Series for the first time since 2002. Nebraska's last trip to the WCWS was 2013, and Nebraska was 2-Q in that encounter. But don't let the aggregate fool you there, because the Huskers lost both those games in extra innings, and both the losses were by one run. So it wasn't as if Nebraska was dominated or starry-eyed or anything like that on that stage. They just faced two really good teams, lost to them both in heartbreaking fashion, but they were but one run, one pitch, one moment away from capturing a victory against both Florida and Washington. Remember, Washington walked them off in the first round, and then in the elimination bracket, it was an epic matchup between the Huskers and Florida, but ultimately the Gators came out on top in 15 innings. This is the fourth game of four here in Oklahoma City. Let's bring you up to date on what has happened here in OKC in the first day of the Women's College World Series. The number three national seed, Texas Tech, plastered Mississippi State 8-0 in a game shortened to five innings by the mercy rule. Najeri Kennedy threw four shutout innings, allowing two hits to propel the Red Raiders to the victory in that one. List 2-for-3 with three RBI and a home run as well for Texas Tech. The Red Raiders will advance to take on number two national seed Tennessee, as the Lady Vols doubled up defending national champion Texas 6-3. Sage Marjetko got the win for the Lady Vols, throwing four shutout innings in which she allowed one hit, no runs, walked two, and struck out one. Morrison 2-for-3 with a double and a home run to pace the Lady Vols offense. So Texas Tech and Tennessee will square off in the first winner's bracket semifinal Saturday at 2 p.m. Meanwhile, Mississippi State and Texas will play in the first elimination bracket game tomorrow at 6 p.m. And then in the game immediately before this one, it was Alabama knocking off UCLA 6-3. It was a game the Bruins led 3-1, but the Crimson Tide surged late with two in the bottom of the fifth and three in the bottom of the sixth to come back to win that one. So the Tide advances to the 6 o'clock winner's bracket semifinal. They await the winner of this matchup between Arkansas and Nebraska. The loser of this game will take on UCLA tomorrow night at 8:30 in an elimination bracket game. All right, let's run down the starting lineups for this one. We'll start with the visiting Arkansas Razorbacks, 47-11 on the season. They are coached by Courtney Dyfel, who guides the Razorbacks to the Women's College World Series for the first time in her career in 11 years at Arkansas, 406-190. She's guided the Razorbacks to 9 regionals, 5 super regionals, and as we said, this is her first trip to Oklahoma City as a coach. Now, she played here 4 times as a player when she was at Cal, including helping the Golden Bears under the tutelage of Nebraska native Diane Neinmeyer to the 2002 National Championship and also the 2003 National Runner-Up. For Courtney Dyfel, Regan Johnson leads off and plays center field. Batting second, the right fielder, Brinley Bain. Ella McDowell bats third and plays third.

0: Heron, the pitcher. For Arkansas, it's Johnson, Bain, McDowell, Bell, Kennedy, Davison, Riho, Wyckoff, and Miller. And in the circle for the Razorbacks, senior left-hander Robin Heron. She is 16-6 on the year, a 2.09 ERA and 29 appearances, including 22 starts. She has thrown 113 and two-thirds innings and allowed 77 hits, 44 runs, 34 earned, walked 39, and struck out 173, and opponents hitting 184 against her. The home team, the Nebraska Cornhuskers, number one in the last NFCA poll, listed as the number four national seed by the NCAA at the start of this tournament. And their head coach is Rhonda Revelle, her 34th season at Nebraska, 1,221 wins, 686 losses. The Huskers to the Women's College World Series for the fourth time in her tutelage. For Rhonda Revelle, Jordy Fromm leads off and is the starting pitcher. Batting second, the center fielder, Hannah Kaur. Hannah Kamenzen, the designated player, a former Arkansas Razorback, bats third. Hitting fourth, the shortstop, Ava Kuzak. Jesse Farrell, the catcher, bats fifth. Hitting sixth, Casey Hoffman in right field. Samantha Bland is the third baseman, batting seventh. Hitting eighth, Bella Bacon, the first baseman. And Lauren Kamenzen at second base, bats ninth. And the flex, Natalia Hill, the left fielder. For the Cornhuskers, Fromm, Kaur, Hannah Kamenzen, Kuzak, Farrell, Hoffman, Bland, Bacon, Lauren Kamenzen, Hill in the flex as the left fielder, and the starting pitcher, first-team All-American, the 14th four-time first-team All-American in college softball history, Jordy Fromm, 20-4 on the year, a 1.14 ERA, 40 appearances, including 20 starts. She has thrown 171 and two-thirds innings and allowed 116 hits, 32 runs, 28 earned, walked 30, struck out 234. The umpires, Susan Eads is behind the plate. Mike Burwell is at first. Robbie Guest is at second. And Brian Crochet is at third. We're getting ready for Nebraska and Arkansas. Final game of day one in the Women's College World Series. We'll step aside for a moment and hear from the head softball coach, Rhonda Revelle, after this on the Huskers Radio Network.
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0: Back with you from Devon Park, Oklahoma City, Oklahoma. Round one of the Women's College World Series, Nebraska versus Arkansas. And we're here with head softball coach Rhonda Revelle. Coach, fourth time coming down here, fourth different decade that you've brought a team here to Oklahoma City. You're one of just three coaches to achieve that. How different does it feel this time as opposed to 1998?
14: Well, it's the first time we've had a police escort.
0: Yeah, that's...
14: You know, and just the noise even right here doing this interview with you. You know, it's pretty massive. And just even going through the festivities yesterday of,

0: the interviews and the photo shoots and all that kind of stuff. It's just really grown. It's really great to see our sport explode like this.
1: Yeah, this is a whole different ballpark from the one we came down to in 2013, let alone the one that hosted the Big 12 tournament all those years. You guys were not able to practice outside here, but you were able to be around the ballpark and be in this environment. Do you think that helped the team settle in?
0: Yeah, it was nice to even just be able to walk out there. We were able to stay along the warning track and kind of look back into the stands and imagine what it's going to feel like when they look like this and get down into our dugout and get kind of situated and do some things like that. So nobody that's playing on our side of the bracket got to practice outside yesterday, so we were all in the same boat.
1: And you've had a long wait for this game, 8:30 Central Time, first pitch. Not that you guys are unaccustomed to long waits. You had the long wait for the first game of the Super Regional. How did you guys pass today and try to keep your team in the right place where they didn't burn up too much energy, but at the same time, they didn't totally go lethargic either?
0: Yeah, I thought the day actually went quicker than I thought it was going to, but we had a couple of little events. So we got up and we went to hit, so that was nice, and then we took them for coffee, and then on the way back from coffee we had a blowout on a tire, and it's the first time we've ever had two buses with us, so we just brought the other Husker bus over to pick us up. So, and then by the time we got back from that, it was time to have lunch, and then I had video with pitchers, and here we are.
1: And as this week has gone along, I mean, obviously you guys clinch on Saturday and in the evening, you know, how have you been able to monitor and measure sort of the outside distractions that a team can face when you get to this stage?
0: I think we've done pretty well. I mean, I think all of us, you know, when we get to practice and stuff, I think that's actually the comfort, you know, because we do that all the time. So, I mean, I'm sure that when we walk in here tonight, we'll feel, you know, all the feelings that you feel, but I think once we start playing the game, that'll be the comfort of it.
1: And Jordy Fromm awarded two National Player of the Year award honors. I mean, obviously she's been a player in that neighborhood and certainly even deserved it last year, got one of the two last year. What do you think it says about her and how she's developed here at Nebraska that she was able to be more or less the consensus player of the year?
0: Yeah, you know, well, I think she earned every ounce of it. Mm-hmm. You know, I just think with a player like her, that people recognize the body of work to pitch at such a high level and also hit at such a high level. I mean, because there's so many great players in our game. There's some great pitchers that maybe aren't a two-way. There are some great hitters that, you know, do other things as well. But the fact that she's been able to do that, just it really shows, again, at such a high level, it shows the ability to focus. It shows the abilities to sustain, to take care of her body, to train, to stay, keep her priorities locked down. I mean, there's just so many things in order for an athlete to do that at the highest level on both sides of the ball.
1: Now turning your attention to the game in front of you, you've got Arkansas, a team that you haven't played in the last year or so, but I know you're very close with their coach, Courtney Dyfel. What emotions are going through your head as far as having to face her in what will be her first College World Series game?
0: Well, I think now that we're about 2 hours from first pitch, there aren't too many emotions other than wanting to win the game. You know, those emotions were all the feels earlier, but we'll hug at home plate, and then we'll get busy trying to, you know, help our teams to victory. But, you know, she and I have talked throughout the years, and I know she's very excited about her team, and they're a good team. They pitch well, they hit well, they defend well. You know, I really think it's an evenly matched contest in front of us. So, you know, our hope is that we can get out to a good start and keep that good start going and, you know, come away with a victory.
1: Another way that they're very similar to you, they have a right-hander and a left-hander who are their primary pitchers, Heron and Burnham. Compare and contrast those two.
0: Well, Heron is their older one. She's their senior, and she's throws a lot of upspin with curve and a really deceiving changeup. I would say that her changeup is probably her signature pitch. It comes out of a really hard, fast body, and so it's very deceptive. It's a very good pitch. And then, you know, her other stuff can get swings and misses, or it can induce, like, little pop-ups.
1: Mm-hmm.
0: Burnham is more, she's kind of like a bulldog. She just gets on the mound and she comes after you. She does not walk many. Neither one of them walk many, but, you know, she has a little bit of everything, but I think really her strength is her competitive nature.
1: Going to be a challenge for your team to face that, but you guys have plenty of competitive nature yourselves. Good luck, Coach.
0: Thanks, Nate.
1: That's softball coach Rhonda Revelle. We get ready for round one of the Women's College World Series from Oklahoma City, Nebraska, and Arkansas. First pitch is next. This is Big Red Softball.
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1: Nate Rohr back with you from Devon Park, Oklahoma City, Oklahoma. Our studio engineer tonight is Camden Cohn as we get ready for Nebraska versus Arkansas in the first round of the Women's College World Series. Jordy Fromm leads the Huskers out onto the field. Nebraska clad in the black visors, the black jerseys. Nebraska in red block across the front, outlined in white. Red number outlined in white on front and back. White pants, red pinstripes, black socks, and the red shoes. Arkansas in the base cardinal visors, the white jerseys with the cardinal sleeves. Arkansas in cardinal black lettering across the front. Cardinal number front and back with the cardinal name arched across the back. The white pants, cardinal trim, cardinal stirrups with white horizontal stripes over white socks and black shoes. Jordy Fromm, 20-4, a 1.14 ERA this year. And perhaps no pitcher in college softball has as much experience as Fromm does on this stage. Record of 5-0 with one save and an 0.83 ERA. 8 appearances, 4 starts. She's thrown 33 and 2/3 innings and allowed 20 hits, 4 runs, all earned, walked 8, and struck out 39 in her career here at the Women's College World Series. Nebraska defensively has Natalia Hill in left, Core in center, Hoffman in right, Bland at third, Kuzak at short, Kamenzind at second, Bacon at first, and Farrell catching Fromm. Regan Johnson, speedy left-hand batter, steps in. Jordy to the line, her first pitch. It's a fastball just outside, 1-0 the count, and we are underway at 8:37 Central Time. First pitch temp, a very comfortable 79 degrees, partly cloudy skies, calm winds. Bland in at third. Fromm dangles the arm, gets the sign. rocks and fires the 1-0. Johnson takes a fastball upstairs, 2-0. Regan Johnson is a 320 hitter this year. No home runs, 16 RBI, but 21 stolen bases. It's an Arkansas team that steals bases a little more than Nebraska. It's one of their edges over the Huskers. Jordy with the 2-0. Johnson slaps it foul, third base side, hooking down the line. And the count is 2-1. It's been a while since we've been here, so let's set up this ballpark. 200 down either foul line, 220 to straightaway center. The fence, 6 foot high, royal blue padded fence with a white stripe atop it. 2-1 the count from Jordy. Johnson brings it in. Johnson takes upstairs, ball 3-1. Decent amount of foul territory down either line, about 25 feet, maybe 30 feet down either line. It tapers slightly toward the foul pole the farther you go down the line. Still about 20 feet right at the foul pole. 3-1 to Johnson, who leads off the game. The pitch, Johnson swaps at it, misses for a strike, and the count is full, 3-2 to Regan Johnson. Johnson, 7-for-19, hits in all five of the NCAA tournament games for Arkansas. They've all been mercy rule wins. Full count to Johnson to lead off the game. Jordy winds and deals the 3-2. Johnson chops it toward short, charging Kuzak. She has it, throws on the run, not in time. And it's an infield single for Regan Johnson. I don't think Johnson could have thrown the ball any better. She hit a little check swing roller toward first and mentioned her terrific speed, and Kuzak did all she could, but Johnson beat it out for an infield single. Johnson with 21 stolen bases this year, over at first. And the batter is Brindley Bain, freshman left-hand batter. First one from Fromm. Bain takes a fastball outside, 1-0. So an inauspicious start for Fromm as she has thrown four balls against three strikes. And one of the strikes was ruled for a single. Runner at first, nobody out, top of the first, no score. Jordy with a 1-0. And Bean takes up and in now, 2-0. This is an Arkansas team that in five games in regionals outscored their opponents 51-10. Arkansas, 10 home runs, 49 RBI, a 423 average in the NCAA tournament. Jesse Farrell went out to the circle for a brief word with Fromm. Now the count at 2-0 to Bain. Runner at first, Johnson, threat to steal. The 2-0 from Jordy. Bain takes a fastball outside corner, called a strike, 2-1. Brindley Bain has had a good NCAA tournament. 6-for-11 with an RBI and a pair of doubles. Second team all-region this year as a freshman. Scoreless top of the first. One on, none out. The 2-1. Bain swings and misses on a Fromm fastball. And the count is 2-2. Sun has almost completely set. The lights are taking effect. Outfield deep against Bain, shading her to the left, the other way. Fromm with a 2-2. Bain swings, lofts it toward left, right at Hill, who takes a couple steps in and to her right to make the catch. One gone here in the top of the first. So Bain flies to left, and there is one out for Ella McDowell. McDowell, a sophomore, and she has been terrific this year for Arkansas. 3.43 average, 11 home runs, 55 RBI. Right-hand batter, 5-for-13 in the NCAAs. Fromm's first pitch, McDowell grounds it up the third baseline, charging Bland. She throws to first, the throw just in time, and Bacon was barely able to keep her foot on the bag, but she gets the out. Now there are two out here in the top of the first. Johnson to second on the play. She's there with two outs, and Tiana Bell is the hitter. 6 for 18, 3 homers, 8 RBI in the NCAA tournament. On the season, hitting .372. 18 homers, 63 batted in. Runner at second, two outs, scoreless top of the first. The pitch is taken inside, corner at the knees, called a strike, 0-1. Tiana Bell transferred to Arkansas from Cal. Native of the Bay Area. The wine, Fromm's 0-1. And Bell grounds to second. Right at Kamenzin, who has it and throws to first in time to end the inning. So it started a little bumpy as Fromm seemingly needed a couple of batters to find her control, but she found it. She gets out of the inning without giving up a run. No runs, one hit, one left. We go to the bottom of the first. Fromm, Core, Hannah Kamenzin due to face Robin Heron. Half an inning complete in Oklahoma City. Razorbacks nothing. Nebraska coming up on the Huskers Radio Network.
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1: Bottom of the first inning in Oklahoma City. Scoreless between Nebraska and Arkansas. Courtney Dyfel, Arkansas's 11-year head coach, is 4-0 against the Huskers in her tenure as the head coach. And Rhonda Revelle in her career has struggled against the Razorbacks at 2-6, trying to break that bad history here tonight. As the Huskers get ready to face senior left-hander Robin Heron, 16-6, a 2.09 ERA. The defense around her has Wyckoff in left, Johnson in center, Bain in right, McDowell at third, Rio at short, Davison at second, Bell at first, and Miller catching Heron. Jordy Fromm leads it off, .416 average. 19 home runs, 50 RBI for the senior from Papillion La Vista. We mentioned Fromm's experience pitching in the Women's College World Series. Now 34 and two-thirds innings in 9 outings. This will be her first plate appearance in the WCWS. And the first pitch up and in from Heron, 1-0. Fromm pinch ran some for Oklahoma. She never got the chance to hit in the series until tonight. Scoreless, bottom of the first. Heron, the lefty, deals. And Fromm swings and fouls it off to the right of the plate. Strike one, we're even at one. Rhonda Revelle coaches third. Olivia Farrell coaches first. Diane Miller and Lori Sipple look on from the Nebraska third base side dugout. 1-1 the count to Jordy. She's hitting 5 for 16 on the NCAA tournament. Heron, the lefty, with a 1-1. And Fromm rips it past the third baseman into left field for a hit. Leadoff single, Jordy Fromm. She's now reached base in her last 47 games. Both teams get a leadoff single in their respective halves of the first. Now here's Hannah Core, and man, what a game from Hannah. Last Saturday in Lincoln, 3 for 3, the double, the homer, a spectacular catch in left center. Right-hand batter in there against Heron. The lefty winds and deals. Core shows bunt. Butts it up the first baseline. Right at Bell, the first baseman, who's standing on the bag, just backhands it and tags the bag for the out. But Fromm heads to second. And that is exactly what the Huskers were looking for from Hannah Core. Had it been a little farther from the line, she would have had a chance to beat it out. As it is, Nebraska happy with Coors sack bunt to first. The batter, Hannah Kamenzen, runner at second. One out, scoreless, bottom of the first. Lefty to lefty. Heron's first one, sprayed foul to the left by Kamenzen. Strike one. Hannah's average, 389. 8 home runs, 56 RBI. Hannah 5 for 12 with 3 batted in, 2 doubles and a homer in the NCAA tournament. The lefty Heron reaches up and deals the 0-1, and Kamenzen sprays a foul to the left, out of play, strike 2, 0-2. Sure, some mixed emotions tonight for Hannah Kamenzen, facing the Arkansas program where she began her college career. Heron's 0-2, and it skips in there for a ball, smothered by Miller, the catcher. And the count is 1-2. Hannah Kamenzen, Lauren Kamenzen, and Casey Hoffman all began as Razorbacks before coming home to Nebraska. Fromm at second, one out, bottom of the first, no score. Heron's pitch, and Kamenzen dribbles a foul toward the Arkansas dugout, first base side, still 1-2. Both teams with a hit. Scoreless bottom of the first, Nebraska and Arkansas. From elite speed at second, one out. The 1-2 from Heron. Kamenzen takes a fastball low and away, now 2-2. Outfield playing Kamenzen the other way. The left fielder Wyckoff guards the line. The center fielder Johnson, good 20 feet to the left of straightaway center. Count it 2-2. Heron deals. Kamenzen fouls straight back. Pitch on, in on the grip of her bat. And the count holds at 2-2. The Huskers on a school record 26-game winning streak. They have won 40 of their last 41 games. The 2-2 from Heron. That pitch comes inside. No, they called it for strike three just over the inside corner. At the belt for a called strike three, and that's the second out of the inning. Susan Eads, the home plate umpire, has a delayed strike call. Called that one there. And now with two outs, the batter Ava Kuzak. 311 average, 14 homers, 50 RBI. Heron, the lefty, deals. Kuzak swings, grounds it up the third baseline foul. Strike one. Kuzak, 3 for 13 with a run batted in and a double. All three of her hits in this NCAA tournament came last weekend in the Super Regional. Fromm at second, two outs, scoreless bottom of the first. The 0-1 from Heron. Kuzak takes upstairs, ball one, Raven at one. Heron, a 5'10 senior left-hander from Tampa, Florida. She's not been razor sharp in the NCAA tournament. 1-0, a 3.65 ERA. She's made two starts. The 1-1 from Heron. Kuzak swings, lifts this one to right. Bain back into her left, now in into her left to make the catch and end the inning. So just as Arkansas stranded the leadoff single of Johnson at second, Nebraska strands Fromm after her leadoff single at second base. No runs, one hit, one left. To the second inning, Nebraska nothing, Arkansas nothing, and this is Big Red Softball.
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1: Top of the second inning, no score, Nebraska and Arkansas. fourth game here in the first round of the NCAA Women's College World Series. Greetings to Christian Summers, listening along with us in Mexico. And hi to Bobby, Lena, and Maddie Rohr, listening in as they build a fort back home in Omaha. As always, we will take your social media interaction with the broadcast booth. My handle on X is at Roar of the Crowd. You can find me on the other social media outlets as well. Roar of the Crowd's usually a good place to start with those as well. I was happy to see Deb Belin on the concourse as I made my way upstairs to the broadcast booth, the palatial broadcast booths in Oklahoma City. Always rip on broadcast booths elsewhere. This place is a cathedral. Dakota Kennedy leads off the second, no score. First pitch to Kennedy is upstairs, 1-0. Kennedy, a left-hand batter, threatening two-way player, .378 average, 16 home runs, 54 RBI. Kennedy having a terrific NCAA tournament, 10 for 17. Jordy to the line, her 1-0. Kennedy takes changeup, outside corner, call to strike, we're even at one. As we said, Kennedy 10 for 17. She has driven in 11 runs, hit a pair of home runs and three doubles. Kennedy leads off the top of the second for the Razorbacks. Left-hand batter, wide open stance. Jordy's 1-1. Kennedy swings and misses on a fastball from Fromm, and the count is 1-2. Kennedy, Davison, and Riho, 5, 6, and 7 in the order, due to hit for the Razorbacks here in the second. Outfield, shades her the other way. 1-2 the count. Fromm deals, and Kennedy swings and lines this one into center field, down for a hit. And it's bobbled by Core in center. Kennedy trying for second. The throw to second. The tag by Kuzak. Not in time. And Kennedy is on to second. Kennedy shot that ball into center field for a hit. I don't know if Core got the cleanest hop out there in center field. It was mishandled by Core. It will be scored a single, then an error on Hannah, her first of the year. And once there was any sort of bobble out there in center, Kennedy was on to second. Carly Davison, the hitter now, right-hand hitter. First one from Jordy, and Davison takes a fastball inside corner, a strike, it's 0-1. Top of the second, no score, Nebraska and Arkansas. Davison is hitting .368, 12 home runs, 50 RBI. Davison, a senior from Torrance, California. The line by Jordy, her 0-1. Davison takes the changeup, called the strike, it's 0-2. We mentioned Nebraska has Fromm and Core on its roster with the bulk of their Women's College World Series experience. Davison has played in the series. She played here when she was at Utah as a freshman. Now the 0-2. Davison swings and misses on a changeup. She's tagged out by Farrell to finish off the strikeout from first of the game. And there is one out in the top of the second inning. So Davison strikes out swinging. One out. And the batter is Atalia Riho. .350 average. 7 home runs. 42 RBI for Riho. The senior out of Horseheads, New York. Left-hand batter, Fromm's first one. Grounded by Riho towards short. Kuzak charges, grabs, throws low to first. Nice scoop by Bacon as she had to reach out toward right center field, and the Huskers get the out the second out of the inning. Bacon stretched out toward right center field to snag a rushed throw by Kuzak. And now a runner at second with two outs for Kaylee Wyckoff, left-hand hitter. Scoreless top of the second. Fromm's first pitch. Wyckoff takes a fastball up and in, 1-0. Wyckoff, .340 average, 7 home runs, 40 RBI. Wyckoff, a senior from Katy, Texas. That's in the Houston area.
12: Razorbacks have a big Houston area contingent on their roster. The 1-0, and Wyckoff laces this one to center and deep. Pour all the way back to the wall, but it's gone. A two-run home run for Kaylee Wyckoff, and Arkansas with a 2-0 lead in the second. Eighth home run of the year for Wyckoff as she lined that ball to the left of straightaway center. Kaur was in hot pursuit all the way. Almost chased that one down. Getting another look at it. The pitch was down the middle of the plate, and Wyckoff got a good piece of it and knocked it out of here. But, boy, Kaur was about as close as you could come to robbing a home run. That is the first hit, let alone run, Fromm has given up with a runner on base. First hit Fromm has given up with a runner on base here in this NCAA tournament. Now the batter, Kennedy Miller, right-hand hitter, 2-0 Arkansas, top of the second. Miller hitting 292. The right-hand batter swings and misses badly, fooled by a changeup. Strike one. Miller, 4 for 14 with a home run and 3 RBI. Junior out of Georgetown, Texas. 0-1 the count. Fromm brings it in. Miller takes the fastball call to strike. It's 0-2. Base is empty. Two outs here in the top of the second. Two runs in for the Razorbacks. Jordy to the wind, her 0-2 pitch. Miller takes in the dirt, ball 1-2. Kennedy Miller was a freshman All-American and first-team All-Region performer. 331 average, 8 home runs, 36 RBI in 2024. 1-2 the count, Fromm brings it in. Miller swings and misses, she's down on strike, so Fromm responds with a strikeout. But only after Arkansas takes the lead. Two runs, two hits, an error, and no one left on. We go to the bottom of the second inning with a score, Arkansas 2, Nebraska nothing, on the Huskers Radio Network.
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12: Nate Rohr back with you from Devon Park, Oklahoma City, Oklahoma. Our studio engineer back in the Acres Broadcast Center is Camden Cohn. Bottom of the second inning, 2-0. Arkansas leads Nebraska. A two-run home run in the top of the second by Wyckoff. And a Husker hello to my friend and colleague Matt Coatney, listening along on B107.3 in Lincoln. And greetings to David W. listening in the DMV area. Hi to Ken Herring listening in. He sits on his patio. And hello to Kenlin Johannes, listening in from Lakeland, Florida. And hi to Katiana. She says she's ready to belt out Delta Dawn after a Husker win tonight. Well, Nebraska's going to have to come back to make that a reality as Arkansas has jumped out to a 2-0 lead in the bottom of the second inning. But remember, Oklahoma State led 1-0 on Saturday, so it's not as if the Huskers haven't had to come back recently. Jesse Farrell leads off for Nebraska. First pitch from Heron. Farrell takes just over the inside corner, a strike, 0-1. 2-0, Arkansas, bottom of the second inning. Farrell, 3-for-14. A homer and 5 RBI, all in game one of the Super. The pitch up and in. Farrell squats under that one from Heron. Ball one, we're even at one. Heron, a first-team All-American, first-team All-SEC this season. The lefty with 1-1, pitches down and in to Farrell. Ball two, 2-1. Jesse Farrell in her last 8 games, hitting 5-for-23, hoping to turn that around here tonight. Heron with a 2-1. Farrell takes upstairs, now 3-1. Leadoff runner has reached in all 3 half innings. We'll see if the trend continues. Farrell ahead in the count, 3-1. Heron, the lefty, leans in, reaches up and deals the 3-1. And Farrell takes upstairs, ball 4, leadoff walk. First walk drawn by Nebraska. And that will bring Casey Hoffman to the plate. Hoffman, 354 average. 4 home runs, 34 RBI. Arkansas leads 2-0 in the bottom of the second inning. Hoffman, a powerful left-hand batter out of Elkhorn South High School, and she began her college career at Arkansas. The lefty Heron delivers the first one. Hoffman takes upstairs 1-0. Heron has been out of the zone with her last 5 pitches. Hoffman back in there, left-hand batter. Slightly open stance, the wind, Heron with the 1-0. Hoffman takes a fastball for a strike, and it's 1-1. We were talking about Kaylee Wyckoff. She hit the 2-run home run in the top half of this inning. That pitch outside, count it 2-1. Wyckoff, one of the few people who have transferred out of Texas Tech. She came to Arkansas. Runner at first, no one out, the 2-1 from Heron. And Hoffman swings, lost a fly ball to left. Wyckoff shuffles in and makes the catch for the first out of the bottom of the second inning. Farrell retreats to first. She's there with one out. And the batter is Samantha Bland. Hello to Mike Hartung, listening along with us in Kansas. And greetings to Husker alum Amanda Duran, listening in from Southern California. One out, runner at first for Samantha Bland, and Bland swings at the first one and sprays it foul and out of play to the right. Strike one. Sammy is hitting 310 this year. 4 home runs, 18 RBI. Arkansas leads 2-0. We're in the bottom of the second. Farrell at first. One out. Wine by Heron, her 0-1. Bland sprays a foul to the right, out of play into the Arkansas fan section. Count is 0-2. Bland has had a good NCAA tournament, 5-for-12 with a pair of doubles. She is finishing the season strong. Her last 8 games hitting .476. Heron's 0-2. Bland takes in the dirt for a ball. That pitch hopped well in front of the plate. Smothered by Miller, the catcher. Count at 1-2. Outfield shades Bland the other way toward right. Infield off to the right as well. Farrell at first, one out. Heron with a 1-2. Bland swings and lines back up the middle, down for a hit, and it bounces off of Johnson's glove in center. She kept it in front of her. It's still a hit, though, for Bland, and Nebraska has runners first and second with one out for Bella Bacon. Line drive back up the middle. Your only worry is that ball shot out there to center. Would it get down in front of Johnson? It did. She booted it, but she was able to keep it in front of her. Now the batter, Bella Bacon, right-hand hitter, 333 average, a homer, 6 RBI. The wind by the lefty Heron, her first pitch, and Bacon cues a foul to the right of the plate. Strike one, 0-1. Bella 2-for-7 in the NCAA tournament. She has hit well in the last 8 games in which she's gotten an at-bat, 7-for-15, and boy, is this a spot for the senior from Millard West to try and come through in. Farrell at second, Bland at first. One out, we are in the bottom of the second inning. Arkansas 2-0 lead on Nebraska, though the Huskers threatening to answer. Heron to the wind, her 0-1 pitch. And Bacon with a check swing. They appeal to first. The ruling, no swing on a pitch in the dirt. Ball one, we're even at one. Fortunate there is Mike Burwell, the first base umpire, somebody we saw during Big Ten season, ruled that Bacon checked in time. Now the wind, the 1-1 from Heron, and that skips in there for a ball. That was blocked by the catcher Miller. Ball two, 2-1 the count to Bacon. Lauren Kamenzind is next, and hopefully she's working on a shot of confidence after that big three-run homer that was the exclamation point in the Super Regional. Two on, one out. The 2-1 from Heron, and Bacon rolls a ground ball towards short. Charging is Riho. Her throw to first is just in time to get Bacon. The runners advance. Farrell to third, Bland to second, but that was a close play at first on Bacon. And Bella, at least with a productive out in that, she moves the runner Bland into scoring position and pushes Farrell to third. Runners second and third, two outs for Lauren Kamenzind. 2-0 Arkansas, bottom of the second inning. Heron, the lefty, deals the first one, and Lauren swings and sprays a foul to the right out of play. Strike one, 0-1. Lauren Kamenzind, 277 average. 7 home runs, 39 RBI. A former Arkansas Razorback. Boy, would she love to come through against her former team. Heron, the lefty, with the 0-1. Kamenzind swings and lifts a fly ball shallow right. Bain called off by the second baseman Davison, who runs into foul ground to make the catch to end the inning. So Nebraska mounts a threat but can't push him across. No runs, one hit, no errors, two left on. We've played two in Oklahoma City. The score, Arkansas 2, Nebraska nothing. This is Big Red Softball.
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12: Top of the third inning. Arkansas leads Nebraska 2-0 in the first round of the NCAA Women's College World Series. The 8th all-time qualification for the Cornhuskers to the Women's College World Series. Greetings to Melinda Weintier, listening with us in Chadron. And hello to Dr. J, listening in from Kearney. Hi to John Tariella in Exeter. And hello to Pete and Sherry Brang in Minnesota. And Daniel Fuhrer up in Fremont. Gorgeous night for softball here in Oklahoma City. Sun has set. The lights taking full effect now. And the rain moving through the area. Got a little of the humidity out of the system. And it's kept the temperatures a little cooler here in Oklahoma City, and you need all the help you can get in that respect with how humid it is here in Oklahoma in late May. Hi to Jim and Kelly Herzberg, listening in from Arizona. Bill Gotcha says he's staying up late with us tonight. Hello to Dr. Hard as well. He's in the ballpark tonight. And hi to Mr. and Mrs. Husker Gnome listening in. All right, top of the third, 2-0 Arkansas. Reagan Johnson leads off and takes a first pitch strike over the inside corner from Fromm. It's 0-1. Johnson hit a check swing roller to short that she beat out for an infield single her first time up. Infield way in against the speedy lefty slapper. The 0-1 on the way from Jordy. Johnson takes a fastball just outside, belt high. Ball one, we're even at one. Pitch did not miss by much. Johnson, a senior. First team All-SEC as a sophomore, so 2 years ago. The 1-1 from Fromm, and Johnson takes just outside. 2-1 the count. Boy, Jordy went back to the same spot as the 0-1 pitch that was called a ball. Threw basically the same pitch, and it was called a ball by Susan Eads, the home plate umpire. 2-1 the count to Johnson, who leads off the third. 2-0 Arkansas. Fromm's 2-1. Johnson slaps a foul to the left out of play. It caroms off a screen on a patron wearing a red cap and a red and white polo. I assume a Husker fan made a nice catch on that ball. 2-2. Of course, they take the balls back from you when they go into foul territory. 2-2 the count to Johnson, who leads off top of the third. Fromm brings it in. Johnson, a check swing roller to first. Bacon has it. Race to the bag. Won by Bacon for the out. Nice play, Bella Bacon. One gone in the top of the third. Johnson hit a check swing roller to the right side. It was far enough off the line that Bacon had to range to her right to track it down. And then she raced the runner to the bag, and she did indeed beat Johnson by half a step. One gone top of the third. Brindley Bain the batter. She flied to left her first time up. Fromm's first one is a fastball. Ooh, maybe a touch high. Look good. Maybe outside. Ball one. That one humped up there at 70 miles an hour from Jordy Fromm. Arkansas 2-0 top of the third inning. Wyckoff homered for the two runs in the second. 1-0, and that's on the hands of Bain and fouled straight back. 1-1 the count. Brindley Bain, a freshman out of Eagleville, Tennessee. Second team all-region. Ranked ninth in the nation by Perfect Game as a part of the class of 2026. Fromm to the line, her 1-1. Bain takes a changeup in her half for a strike, 1-2. Bain was a three-time first-team All-Stater at Eagleville High School in Tennessee. 1-2 the count, one out. Jordy gets the sign, brings it in. Bain lines this one to left, but in and to her left is Hill, and she makes a running face-high catch for the second out of the inning. Natalia got a good read on that ball and was able to make a fairly easy catch for the second out of the inning. Two gone, top of the third. Arkansas leads 2-0. We wish Will Bolt and Nebraska baseball the best of luck tomorrow as they open up regionals at home against South Dakota State. 3 o'clock first pitch, pregame 2:30 on the Huskers radio network. First pitch to Ella McDowell is down and in from 1-0. Sure, a lot of excitement back home for the first home baseball regional since 2008. 1-0 to McDowell, who grounded to third her first time up. Fromm brings in the 1-0. McDowell lines to third. Diving to her left is Bland, and she makes a phenomenal catch. Oh, my, what a play by Sammy to deny McDowell of a double and end the inning. Whoa. That thing was a missile to the left side, and Bland dove and flagged it down to end the inning. Though it was noisy, Arkansas is gone. 1-2-3 in the third. On to the bottom of the third. Jordy Fromm to lead it off for Nebraska. Arkansas leads the Huskers 2-0 on the Huskers radio network.
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12: Bottom of the third inning. Nebraska trails Arkansas 2-0. A two-run home run by Kaylee Wyckoff in the second inning accounted for the Razorbacks' runs. Now the Huskers start their second time through the order against Robin Heron from Core. Hannah Kamenzind all due to hit in the bottom of the third inning against Arkansas's Robin Heron, who's bent but not broken through two innings. She's allowed two hits and a walk. She got out of a two-on, one-out jam without giving up a run in the second. Hi to Nancy Tariella listening in Branson. And hello to Lou Ann Miller listening in with us. Here we go, bottom of the third, 2-0 Arkansas. Jordy Fromm to lead it off for Nebraska. She singled the left her first time up. Heron, the lefty, delivers the first one. And that's way high and over the catcher's glove all the way back to the screen, ball one. Heron works with a lot of upspin. You see a lot of rise balls from her, and that one got away from her. 1-0 to Jordy. The line by Heron, the lefty's 1-0. Fromm swings and foul tips the rise ball into the mitt of Miller, the catcher, 1-1. Nebraska has gotten the leadoff runner on in each of the first two innings. Can they make it three in a row? And, of course, Fromm would be an excellent one to get on ahead of Core and Kamenzin. Heron with the 1-1. Fromm takes upstairs, ball two, 2-1. Jordy Fromm hitting 400 in her NCAA career, four homers, seven RBI. The 2-1 from Heron. Fromm takes in the dirt, now 3-1. Bottom of the third inning, 2-0. Arkansas leads Nebraska from the top of the Huskers' order. Ahead in the count, 3-1. The outfield plays her to pull. The line by Heron, her 3-1. Jordy takes a fastball for a strike. We're full 3-2. Fromm had pitched the bat away. She was convinced that was ball four. Instead, it is strike two. Susan Eads' strike zone a little tough to figure right now. The payoff on the way from Heron. Fromm swings and pops it up. Foul, third base side. McDowell makes the catch. One gone. Ouch. So Fromm fouls out to third, and with one out, the batter is Hannah Core. Core hit a sacrifice bunt to first, her first time up. So no official at-bats as yet. Line, Heron with the first pitch. Core takes low, ball one. Earlier tonight, Alabama, a 6-3 win over UCLA. 10 hits for the Tide off Taylor Tinsley of UCLA. 1-0 the count. Heron brings it in. Core sprays a foul to the right out of play. Strike one. We're even at one. Wells 2-for-4 with three RBI and a homer to pace the Tide offense. As Bama scored the last five runs in that game. The winner will play Alabama Saturday at 6. The loser faces UCLA tomorrow night. Core grounds it up the third baseline, taken behind the bag by McDowell. The throw to first is in time for the second out of the inning. That was a terrific play by McDowell, the third baseman, especially with Core's speed. McDowell ranged to her right and was charging, made the backhand stop, and threw it to first just in time to get Hannah Core. Man, what a play. Two gone, bottom of the third, 2-0. Arkansas leads Nebraska. Batter is Hannah Kamenzen. Heron's first one is a fastball down and in, 1-0. Hannah struck out looking. Her first time up. Lefty to lefty. The line by Heron, her 1-0. Kamenzen swings, lifts the fly ball to center. Cruising to a right, Johnson to make the catch here in the bottom of the third inning. And Nebraska's gone, 1-2-3. On to the fourth. Bell, Kennedy, and Davison. Middle third of the order due to hit for Arkansas. Three complete in.

0: on to the fourth. Bell, Kennedy, and Davison. Middle third of the order, due to hit for Arkansas. Three complete in Oklahoma City. The Razorbacks lead Nebraska 2-0. This is Big Red Softball.
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0: Top of the fourth inning at Devon Field. Oklahoma City, Oklahoma. Arkansas leads Nebraska 2-0. A two-run home run by Kaylee Wyckoff in the second inning has put the Razorbacks on top. Arkansas will have Bell, Kennedy, and Davison, the middle third of the order, due to hit here in the top of the fourth as they try to add to this 2-0 lead. A reminder that whether you're selling one piece of farm equipment or planning a retirement auction, Auction Time is ready to help with free valuations. 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Told you about the game that immediately preceded this one, Bama 6-3 over UCLA. Bama awaits the winner of this one Saturday at 6. UCLA will take on the loser of this one tomorrow night at 8:30. In the other half of the bracket, Texas Tech run ruled Mississippi State 8-0 and 5. Tennessee doubled up Texas 6-3, so it's Tech and Tennessee Saturday at 2, Mississippi State and Texas tomorrow at 6. Tiana Bell leads off against Jordy Fromm. Righty to righty. First one sprayed foul and out of play to the right by Bell. Strike one. Tiana grounded out to second her first time up. Since allowing the two-run home run to Wyckoff, Fromm has retired four in a row. 2-0 Arkansas, top of the fourth. Fromm, the right-hander to the wind. Her 0-1. Bell with a cut and a miss. Way behind a fastball, strike 2, 0-2. Bell last year for California was a 347 hitter, 15 home runs, 54 RBI. Cal, the alma mater of Courtney Dyfel, the Arkansas head coach, the 0-2. Pitch is fouled straight back, still 0-2 to Bell. We mentioned that while Dyfel is making her first appearance in the Women's College World Series as a head coach, she played in this event four times as a catcher for the Golden Bears. 0-2 to Bell, who leads off here in the top of the fourth. Fromm to the wind, the 0-2. Bell takes a changeup, called strike three over the inside corner. Jordy's third strikeout of the game, and there is one gone in the top of the fourth. Arkansas 2-0 on the two-run homer by Wyckoff in the second. Kennedy to the plate now. Dakota Kennedy was the first run to score on that home run. She singled up the middle and scored in the second inning. Fromm's first pitch, Kennedy takes low and away, ball one. Of course, Courtney Dyfel played for Sandy Creek native Diane Neinmeyer at Cal, back when the Bears were one of the top programs in all of college softball. 1-0 on the way. Kennedy takes a fastball down and in. Ball two, 2-0. Dyfel was an All-American her senior year when Cal finished as the national runner-up in 03. 2-0 the count with

0: One out. Fromm brings it in. Kennedy takes a fastball outside corner. 2-1. Courtney was Courtney Scott when she played for the Bears. Her married name is Dyfel. 2-1, the count with one out. The pitch, a changeup down and away. Kennedy checked her swing. Count at 3-1. 2-0 Arkansas, top of the fourth. One out, no one on. 3-1, the count to very dangerous Dakota Kennedy. Fromm dangles the arm, gets the sign, brings home the 3-1. Kennedy lines it foul to the left out of play, 3-2. Courtney Dyfel, formerly Courtney Scott's family, a big softball family. Her sister, Amanda, played for Fresno State in 1998. That was the year the Bulldogs won the national title. Full count, one out. Pitch from Fromm. Kennedy swings and misses on a changeup for strike three. Fourth strikeout of the game for Jordy, and there are two out here in the top of the fourth. Two out, no one on. Carly Davidson, the batter. Davidson, strikeout swinging her first time up. In 1998, Fresno State, on their way to the national championship, played Nebraska and beat the Huskers 6-1. Fromm's first pitch is dribbled foul to the left by Davison. Strike one. In fact, Rhonda Revelle's first Women's College World Series game as a head coach was that 6-1 loss to Fresno State in 98 when Margie Wright led the Bulldogs to the national title. Two outs, no one on. 2-0 Arkansas, top of the fourth. Fromm's 0-1. It's swung on and missed by Davison. She had no beat on that one, and the count is 0-2.
1: No balls, two strikes.
0: That trip to the series in 98, Nebraska went 1-2. Lost to Fresno, beat Texas, lost to Washington. 0-2 to Davison. Fromm's pitch. Davison takes a rise ball too high. Now 1-2. So 98, the Huskers went 1-2. 2002, the Huskers went 1-2 in the series. 2013, they were 0-2. Fromm with a 1-2. Davison lifts one down the right field line. Foul and out of play. And the count holds at 1-2. So the Huskers have a three-game losing streak in this event, but it's misleading. Those three losses, the one in 2002 to Florida State, then the two in 2013, all by one run. Two out, no one on. 2-0 Arkansas, top of the fourth. Another 1-2 from Fromm. Swing and a miss by Davison. She's dead on strikes. Fromm strikes out the side here in the top of the fourth inning. Can that provide a boost for the Huskers? Kuzak, Farrell, and Hoffman will try and provide that boost as we go to the bottom of the fourth with the score, Arkansas 2, Nebraska nothing, on the Huskers Radio Network.
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0: Bottom of the fourth inning, 2-0. Arkansas leads Nebraska. Kaylee Wyckoff with a two-run home run in the top of the second inning to give the Razorbacks the lead. And so far, Nebraska has not been able to equal it. Kuzak, Farrell, and Casey Hoffman trying to do just that here in the bottom of the fourth inning. Hi to Artie Katerba, listening in from Los Angeles. It's been great seeing all the Husker fans excited about this team and all the alumni that are down here in Oklahoma City. Happened to run into former Husker outfielder Nicole Trimboli out on the concourse. She was a part of that 2002 team that came here to the Women's College World Series and won a game. Also happened to see Kira Borkercher, who's on that 0-2 team, and Stefan. Also here. She didn't make it to the series, but Stefan was an All-American at second for Nebraska, and that is nowhere near a full listing of all the alumni who have hopped on planes, trains, and automobiles to get down here to support their Huskers. Hi to Dusty and Lincoln listening in, hoping the Huskers can turn it around. 2-0 Arkansas, bottom of the fourth. Kuzak leads off against Heron, and the lefty deals and misses up and in with a Ryan's ball, 1-0. Ava Kuzak fly to right her first time up. In between innings, the team huddle led by Rhonda Ravel, and she had a spirited message for a bunch, the 1-0. Kuzak sprays a foul to the right out of play, ending up in the Arkansas fan section, and they were not able to catch the ball. Whoops, Pig Suey. 1-1 the count. Kuzak to lead it off. The last five Huskers have been retired. Heron the lefty with a 1-1. Kuzak takes a fastball, low and away. Ball two, 2-1. Outfield plays Kuzak off to the right. Huskers have had the leadoff runner on in two out of three innings. Heron with the 2-1. Kuzak rolls a grounder back to the pitcher. Heron has it, throws first in time. Ball very softly hit, and there's one out here in the bottom of the fourth. Arkansas 2-0 on Nebraska. And the batter is Casey Hoffman. Jesse Farrell drew a walker first time up. Hoffman on deck. Heron, the lefty, deals, and Farrell takes well outside, 1-0. Robin Heron, trained with the same pitching coach as former Arkansas pitching legend Mary Half. Now the pitch, the miss is just outside. Ball two, 2-0 to Farrell. Half and Heron are tied for the school record in 10 strikeout games with 16 career. Bases empty, one out, 2-0 the count. The lefty, Robin Heron from Tampa, lines and deals the 2-0. Farrell takes a fastball and looks at a strike. It's 2-1. Huskers need a base runner ahead of Hoffman. One out, no one on. Bottom of the fourth, 2-0 Arkansas. The 2-1. And Farrell lines this one in the left center field, down for a hit. Johnson, the center fielder, quickly to her right to cut it off. The throw into the infield. Goods away, though, and Farrell heads to second. A gift-wrapped base for Nebraska, and the Huskers have a runner in scoring position here in the bottom of the fourth. Farrell had the solid single to center, and then Johnson threw that ball in. It was just to the right of the shortstop, Riho, who didn't really make a big effort to try and flag that ball down, and it skipped past her and rolled toward the first base dugout. It's an error on Johnson. Runner at second, one out. Batter is Hoffman. Pitch. Hoffman grounds back up the middle, diving toward left, Riho. She has it. She'll hold on to it, but everybody is safe, and Nebraska has runners first and third with one out. You would have loved for that ball to get through. Riho made a spectacular play, diving to her left to keep that ball on the infield, though. And now the Huskers with runners first and third and one out. Rhonda Ravel is down the line. She's going to bring on a pinch runner for Hoffman at first. And Casey, the former Razorback, will lead to a hearty hand from the Husker patrons on the third base side. Kennedy Williams heads over to first. She will run for Hoffman. She represents the tying run. 2-0 Arkansas. We're in the bottom of the fourth. Conversation in the circle. They're talking with Heron, the pitcher. And they are going to go to their bullpen. Oh, boy. So just like that, back-to-back hits, and they knock Heron out of this game. And now the right-hander, Peyton Burnham, comes on. So Heron, who had bent but not broken against the Huskers all night, is finally lifted from this game. Runners first and third, one out. And a quick hook from Courtney Dyfel, the Arkansas head coach. Peyton Burnham on for the Razorbacks. 14-4 record, a 190 ERA, 26 appearances, including 18 starts. She has thrown 103 innings and allowed 81 hits, 28 runs, all earned, walked 24, struck out 64. Opponents hitting 215 against her. So Burnham on to pitch for Arkansas. Tying run at first. Go-ahead run at the plate with Samantha Bland. Hello to Ron Osborne listening in Omaha. And hi to No Block, No Rock listening in Omaha as well. Huskers banging on the door, trailing Arkansas 2-0 in the bottom of the fourth. Bland to the plate. She singled solidly back up the middle. Her first time up. Williams at first, Farrell at third. One out, Samantha Bland the hitter. And will Williams be taking off for second? We shall see. Burnham delivers the first one. It's taken just over the outside corner, call to strike 0-1. We mentioned Heron has not really been great in the NCAA tournament. 3.65 ERA coming in. Now the pitch, and Blaine lines through to the right side for a hit. Farrell scores. Williams around second, on her way to third. The throw skips in late. It's an RBI signal to right for Bland, and the Huskers are on the board. 2-1 Arkansas in the bottom of the fourth. And by the way, the tying run is at third. The possible go-ahead run on at first, and they both run well. Sammy with her 19th RBI of the year. Sammy, my girl, coming up with a big hit there. Bacon the hitter. Bella drives it deep down the left field line, but it's foul. Strike one, 0-1, but a towering drive from Bella Bacon down the left field line. She jumped on the first pitch from Burnham and hammered it off the batting practice canopy down the left field line. Bland is at first. Williams at third, one out, 2-1 Arkansas, bottom of the fourth. Huskers threatening to tie or more. Burnham with the 0-1, and runner goes. Pitch taken for a ball, the throw to second, cutoff. Bland will steal second without a tag. Meanwhile, Williams is on at third. Bland with her team-leading 11th stolen base of the year. And now a hit will give Nebraska the lead. Runners second and third, one out. 1-1 the count, the pitch. Bacon dribbles it foul to the left. Strike two, 1-2.

0: One and two, the count, one out. Runners second and third. Infield drawn in. The pitch from Heron. And it's grounded by Bacon towards second. The run will score. The throw to first is in time. This game is tied at two. Ground out to second by Bacon. She did her job well. Bella Bacon with the RBI ground out. And now there's a runner at third with two outs. And Lauren Kamenson coming to the plate against Burnham. Both of Heron's inherited runners have come in to score. Kamenson fouled to second her first time up. Runner at third, two outs, first pitch. Kamenson grounds to second. Right at Davison, whose throw to first is in time to end the inning. But oh, some life from the Cornhuskers and then some in the bottom of the fourth. As they score two runs, they do it on three hits, no errors, one left on. Brand new ball game as we head to the top of the fifth with the score, Nebraska 2, Arkansas 2, and this is Big Red Softball.
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0: Greetings to the Steinberg family as they make their way to Vernal, Utah. And here we go on the top of the fifth. Nebraska 2, Arkansas 2. Some new life for the big crowd in scarlet and cream to our left. Feels like a balanced crowd, maybe a slight edge for Nebraska. Of course, Arkansas's campus is half the distance that Nebraska's is from this ballpark. Both fan bases here in force and spirited tonight. They've been treated to a good one so far. And Jordy Fromm has kicked it into high gear here in the middle innings after allowing the two-run homer to Kaylee Wyckoff. Jordy has retired seven in a row. She struck out all three batters in the fourth inning. And now as we begin the top of the fifth, Atalia Riho leads it off for Arkansas with the Huskers and Hogs tied at two. Riho grounded to short her first time up. Atalia Riho comes from a very bat and ball strong family. Left-hand batter against the righty Fromm, who goes to work here in the top of the fifth. Jordy's first one, Riho, sprays a foul up the left field line, out of play, strike one. First off, Riho's mother played softball at Albany and UNC Wilmington, so a couple of D1 schools there. Her father signed in the Dodgers organization at 15 years old. Played minor league ball for 11 years, got as high as AAA, but never the show. The line by Fromm, her 0-1. Riho takes just a bit high, 1-1, didn't miss by much. Pitch over the outer part of the plate. Riho's cousin is Jose Riho, who you know as the 1990 World Series MVP for the wire-to-wire Cincinnati Reds. Jordy's 1-1. Riho swings and misses on a changeup for a strike. And the count is 1-2. Top of the fifth, Huskers and Razorbacks tied at two. Riho played for the Dominican Republic national team last fall. Atalia Riho ready for this from 1-2. Riho takes Up and in, ball two, 2-2 the count. By the way, Casey Hoffman has re-entered to play right field after her single, and then Williams pinch ran for her and came around to score on the Bacon groundout. 2-2 to Riho. The pitch. Riho rolls a ground ball to the left side. Bland far to her left. Scoops it. Throws. Close play. They got her. Nice play, Sammy Bland. Bland has made a couple of spectacular plays over at third base tonight. Bland had to range well to her left, scoop it, pick it up, fire it to first. Now is Arkansas going to challenge? It appears that they are. They are going to challenge, and that is a bang-bang play at first. So right now it's a ground out to third. Regardless, Bland made a great play. Riho runs very well. We're getting another look at it now, and it looks like she's out. She's out. I don't think you could get a piece of pizza under Riho's cleat at first base. But the question is, did her shoe touch the base before the ball got in Bella Bacon's glove? And the answer is no. I think she will still be out, so Arkansas will lose their challenge here. They'll have one remaining. Again, the call on the field as she is out at first base. It was a bang-bang play. And especially, here's the call. They confirm the call. She's out. One gone. This late in the game, to get a leadoff runner on, to break Fromm's rhythm, it makes some sense to challenge it. She was out. Now one out. And the batter is Kaylee Wyckoff. She hit the two-run homer that got the Razorbacks on the board in the second inning. She homered to center. Since then, the Huskers with a pair in the fourth. We are in the top of the fifth, game tied at two. Kaylee Wyckoff, left-hand hitter against Jordy Fromm. Jordy's first one. Wyckoff takes a fastball inside corner at the belt, strike one. Greetings to Andrew Harkin checking in with us. He's made his way home from work up in New York. 0-1 the count. One out, no one on. Fromm brings it in. Wyckoff takes. Where in the world did that miss? Pitch was over the outside corner. Under the belt. Called a ball. Susan Eads has not given Jordy Fromm that pitch at least three times, and she called a strike on her on that pitch during her at-bat in the third. 1-1 the count. Jordy deals. Wyckoff pops it up toward third. Bland in into her left to make the catch for the second out of the inning. Great answer by Fromm. Pitch in on the hands of Wyckoff, and she just hit a weak popper to third. Now two outs. Huskers and Razorbacks tied at two, top of the fifth. The batter is Kennedy Miller. She struck out swinging her first time up. Base is empty, two outs in the fifth. Fromm has retired nine in a row since the Wyckoff homer. First pitch, Miller dribbles foul around home plate, strike one. Below to Bridget Stewart, listening in as she drives home from Omaha to Wahoo. And greetings to Shannon Ebero, listening in to us on KNEB 960 in Scotts Bluff. 0-1 to Miller. Fromm brings it in. Miller takes a fastball at the knees. Inside corner, strike two, 0-2. Jordy has retired nine in a row. She has five strikeouts tonight. And now they rise to their feet behind the Nebraska third base side dugout. Base is empty, two outs. Fromm delivers 0-2. And that pitch is taken a bit low over the inner half. Ball one, 1-2. Nebraska and Arkansas tied at two, top of the fifth. First round of the Women's College World Series. Jordy into the wind. Her 1-2. Swing and a miss by Miller. She's down on strikes. Fromm has retired 10 in a row. And now let's see if the Huskers can break this tie. Fromm will lead off the bottom of the fifth for Nebraska. 4.5 complete. Huskers 2, Razorbacks 2 on the Huskers Radio Network.
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0: Back with you from Devon Park, Oklahoma City, Oklahoma, bottom of the fifth, Nebraska 2, Arkansas 2, first round of the Women's College World Series. Hi to Jim and Cindy listening with us on B107.3. And also hi to Cindy Crow listening in from Kansas City. By the way, tonight's attendance, 12,605. That is a WCWS attendance record. Two runs, three hits, one error, one left on for Arkansas. Two runs, five hits, an error, and four stranded for the Cornhuskers. And the top of the order, Fromm, Kaur, and Hannah Kamenzen due to hit. They're in the bottom of the fifth. If the Huskers win, they'll play Alabama Saturday night at 6. We'll have pregame coverage starting at 5:30 on the Huskers Radio Network. If Nebraska loses, they'll take on UCLA facing the Bruins for the fifth time this year. That's tomorrow night. 8 o'clock pregame ahead of an 8:30 first pitch. Of course, the Huskers trying to avoid that unhappy fate. Only four times in the Women's College World Series over 40 years history has a team lost game one and gone on to win the series. Here we go, bottom of the fifth. Game tied at 2. Jordy after the first pitch fouls it back to the screen. Strike one. Peyton Burnham out there for her first full inning of work after Heron pitches 3 1/3 innings and allows four hits, two runs, both earned, a walk and a strikeout. The 0-1, that's up and in to Fromm. Ball one, we're even at one. Great chance for Nebraska to take the lead here in the fifth with the top of the order due. The 1-1, Fromm takes just over the inside corner at the belt, called a strike, one and two.
4: Two strikes.
0: That pitch, which has not been there for Fromm, has been called a strike on her at least twice. 1-2 to Jordy. The pitch, Fromm swings, pops it foul to the right of the plate, out of play. Still 1-2. I had a Scott Donahue listening with us. 1-2 to Fromm. She leads off the bottom of the fifth. Nebraska and Arkansas tied at 2. The pitch from Burnham. It's up and away. Ball 2, 2-2 the count. You'd love a home run from Fromm. You'd be more than happy if she just reaches. The 2-2, Jordy rolls grounder to third. McDowell to her left has it, throws low to first, but it's snagged by Bell in time to retire Fromm. And there is one out in the bottom of the fifth.
5: Now that should have been 23, Hannah Cole.
0: One out, no one on. The batter, Hannah Kaur. She's 0 for 1. A sack bunt in the first. A ground out to third, her last time up. Right-hand batter against the righty, Burnham. The first one. Hannah takes a fastball low and away. 1-0. That one racing to the plate at 70 miles an hour, but out of the zone. 1-0 to Kaur. One out, no one on. Game tied at 2 in the fifth. The pitch, Kaur. Grounds toward third. McDowell Dernese has it. Throws to first in time. 2 away. Kind of an awkward hop in how McDowell handled that. She went to her knees, threw it from her knees, but her throw from her knees was about as strong as that and accurate as if she were standing on her feet. And quickly, there are two out. The batter, Hannah Kiemensen, 0 for 2, and she fouls the first pitch out of play to the left, strike one. Low to Allison Medler in South Carolina. 0-1 the count to Kiemensen. She struck out looking in the first, flied to center her last time up. The pitch, Hannah takes up and away from Burnham. Ball one, we're even at one. Peyton Burnham, a sophomore from Eugene, Oregon. 1-1 on the way, and Kiemensen late on that one, sprays a foul toward the Nebraska on-deck circle. And McDowell, the third baseman, I don't know if she threw her glove at her, but her glove came off as she was going after that foul ball. Count it 1-2. Two outs, bottom of the fifth. Nebraska and Arkansas tied at 2. 1-2 to Hannah Kiemensen.
4: Two strikes.
0: The pitch. Kiemensen takes just outside. Ball 2-2-2. And the catcher, Miller, stood there statuesque, holding that ball out there, pleading for Eads to call that a strike. She was unconvinced. Now 2-2 to Hannah. Burnham deals. Kiemensen takes low. Ball 3. We're full 3-2. Hannah Kiemensen, the former Razorback. Boy, would she love to put a run on the board here to hurt her old team. 3-2. Kiemensen swings and misses strike 3. The inning's over. So after the game-tying single to right for Bland, Burnham has settled down in a big way and retired 5 in a row, and the Huskers' top of the order went 1-2-3 in the fifth. We go to the top of the sixth. Top of the order due Johnson, Bain, and McDowell. 5 complete in Oklahoma City. It's been a classic so far. Arkansas 2, Nebraska 2. This is Big Red Softball.
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0: Nate Rohr back with you from Devon Park, Oklahoma City, Oklahoma, Nebraska, and Arkansas tied at 2, top of the sixth. Top of the order due to hit for Arkansas against Jordy Fromm. That's Johnson, Bain, and McDowell. We invite you to stick around for the postgame show. Josh Hilkeman will have a full review of all the highlights of this one, plus a check of the Women's College World Series scoreboard. Make sure you're following the Huskers Radio Network on social media. Jessica Cootie is down here, and she'll be talking with Husker players and coaches. getting additional content throughout the weekend as Nebraska competes in the Women's College World Series. Top of the sixth, game tied at two. Regan Johnson leads off against Jordy Fromm. Lighty to lefty. Bland in at third. Fromm's first pitch. Johnson slaps a foul. Third base side out of play toward the camera people. They're all fine. Strike 1-1-1. Fromm allowed the two-run home run to Kaylee Wyckoff with two out in the second. Since then, she has retired 10 in a row. Game tied at two, top of the sixth. Johnson leads it off for the Razorbacks. The 0-1 on the way from Jordy. Johnson shows butt, pulls back, takes a strike. Belt high, inner half. 0-2 the count. Fromm has struck out six tonight, including four of the last six she's faced. Infield pulled in to try and cut off the slapper. Johnson ready for this Fromm 0-2. Johnson takes. Where in the world did that miss? Just outside, I guess. Ball 1-1-2. It's been a big talking point in college softball this year. The tighter strike zone and the big uptick in runs being fueled by that tight strike zone. And I think it's safe to say Susan Eads has been tight tonight. The 1-2. And Johnson slaps a liner to left, but right at Hill, who took a step to her left to make the catch for the first out of the top of the sixth inning. Johnson lines to left, one out. Hello to Woody and Jeannie listening in from Gibbon. Hi to Dave Fight listening in as well. One out, no one on, top of the sixth. Game tied at two, Huskers and Razorbacks. Brindley Bain, the batter, 0 for 2, two flyouts to left. First pitch in the dirt to her, ball one. No wind at all. It's been perfectly still all night here in Oklahoma City. Gorgeous night for softball. 1-0 the count. Fromm brings it in. Bain fouls straight back. Strike one. We're even at one. Crowd has thinned some, but the crowd of 12,605, new session record in the Women's College World Series. Fromm's 1-1. Bain takes a fastball at the knees, called a strike 1-2. There was some concern that attendance would be down this year without Oklahoma or Oklahoma State in the series. Those skeptics have proven mistaken. 1-2 with one out. Fromm to the wind, the pitch. Bain rolls a ground ball, first base side. Fromm charges, gathers, whips it to first. It's off Bacon's glove, and Bain is safe. Little roller up the first baseline. Jordy was the only Husker fielder who had a shot at it. She ranged in into her left, spun, whipped a throw. Even had Bacon pulled in that throw, I don't think Bain would have been out. Bain just rolled that one off the end of her bat. But she beats it out, and it's an infield single. And yet Arkansas is going to bring on a pinch runner.
4: I've got eight.
0: So Bain is out, and Kyler Del Duca, a freshman from Chino, California, is on to run. She's played in 48 games. Almost exclusively as a pinch runner. Speaking of Oklahoma, there is Sooner blood on this Arkansas coaching staff as DJ Gasso, the son of Patty Gasso, is the Razorbacks hitting coach. As they sub in Del Duca to run at first, Rhonda Ravel out of the Nebraska dugout, third base side, to speak with Fromm. They scored an infield single for Bain. That snaps the streak of 11 Razorback hitters in a row retired. Runner at first, one out for Ella McDowell, 0 for 2 today. Ground out to third and a line out to third. One on, one out. Game tied at 2 in the 6th. First one to McDowell, a fastball inside corner, a strike. 0-1 from Jordy. The possible go-ahead run at first. One out. Fromm to the wind, her 0-1. McDowell rolls the grounder back to the pitcher. Fromm has it, fires the second for one. Cammons into first, in time! Double play! And just like that, the Huskers get out of the jam! 1-4-3! And the Razorbacks are done in the 6th! All the awards Jordy Fromm has won this week, I don't know that I've mentioned, she was named the Gold Glover at pitcher. I think you just saw why she got the award, though. On to the bottom of the 6th. Nebraska and Arkansas tied at 2 on the Huskers Radio Network.
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0: High drama late into the night in Oklahoma City. Nebraska 2, Arkansas 2, bottom of the 6th. Hello to Michael Shane Cahill listening along with us, as is Gretchen Reitz back in Lincoln. Arkansas with a pair of runs in the top of the 2nd. The Huskers answered with 2 in the bottom of the 4th. And now it's Kuzak, Farrell, and Hoffman, middle third of the order. Due to hit for the Cornhuskers against Peyton Burnham. These are the last three hitters to see Burnham. Burnham came in to face Bland, and Sammy got that single through the right side to tie the game at 2. Since then, Burnham has retired 5 in a row. So the important point here is after these three hitters, Kuzak, Farrell, and Hoffman, Bland, Bacon, Lauren, Kamenzen will be getting their second looks at the right-hander from Arkansas. Bottom of the 6th, Huskers 2, Razorbacks 2. Ava Kuzak leads it off for the Big Red. 0 for 2, a fly out to right and a ground out to the pitcher. And the first one from Burnham is low and away, 1-0. Ava flied to right and grounded to the pitcher. Outfield, shades her the other way toward right. The 1-0. Big cut and a miss by Ava. Strike one. We're even at 1. Infield shading right as well. 1-1. The pitch. Kuzak takes just over the outside corner. Called a strike. 1-2 to Ava Kuzak. Nebraska got the leadoff hitter on the first two innings. They've not been able to do it since. 1-2 the count. Burnham deals. Kuzak pops it up to the right of the plate and out of play onto the netting above the patrons. And the count at 1-2 as the ball rolls down the screen. You hear the crowd with the whoop sound effect following the ball down the screen as it rolls off. 1-2 to Ava Kuzak, who leads off bottom of the 6th. The pitch. Kuzak rolls a grounder back to the pitcher. Burnham has it. Underhands to first in time. One away. Now 6 in a row retired by Arkansas after the Samantha Bland RBI single to right tied this game at 2, and that's where we are right now. Huskers 2, Arkansas 2, bottom of the 6th. One out, no one on for Jessie Farrell. She singled up the middle and also drew a walk. First pitch to her, and Jessie swings, lifts a fly ball to right. This is Wyckoff now out there, and she comes in and to her left to make the catch right on the foul line for the second out of the inning. So Farrell flies to right, and Wyckoff for the second out. Wyckoff moves over from left to right. Meanwhile, Del Duca, who came in to run for Bain, is the current left fielder. Two out, no one on. And the first one to Hoffman misses up and away, ball one. Well, at least that's the pitch that Fromm can't seem to get called a strike either. 1-0 to Hoffman. She's one for two today. The pitch. Hoffman sprays a foul to the left. Strike one. We're even at one. Nebraska 2, Arkansas 2, bottom of the 6th. 1-1 to Hoffman. She singled up the middle in the 4th inning after flying the left. The 1-1. Casey takes a fastball, low and away. Ball 2, 2-1. Outfield swung to the left against her. Hoffman hit 8 home runs as a freshman for Arkansas. The pitch. Hoffman takes low and away, now 3-1. So Casey should see something to hit here. Oh, by the way, Samantha Bland is on deck, and she has 2 hits today. The 3-1. Hoffman swings, lines to center, but it hangs up there long enough for Johnson to come in and to her right to make the catch to end the inning. Boy, Burnham's done a nice job out of the bullpen, retiring 8 in a row after Bland's RBI single. Huskers gone 1-2-3 on 11 pitches. On to the 7th, middle third of the order, due for Arkansas. Bell, Kennedy, and Davison. 6 complete in Oklahoma City. Nebraska 2, Arkansas 2. This is Big Red Softball.
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0: Top of the 7th inning in Oklahoma City. Nebraska 2, Arkansas 2. In the first round of the Women's College World Series. Arkansas hasn't scored since a 2-run home run by Kaylee Wyckoff in the top of the 2nd inning. Nebraska didn't answer until the 4th. When Samantha Bland singled through the right side to drive in run one. Then Bella Bacon with a ground out to second for the second run. Now the first base umpire is having his hat changed out. I assume the TV folks have a camera wired up to his cap. And one of the TV guys ran in from the right field corner with a different set of headwear. So, Fromm will deal with Bell, Kennedy, and Davison here in the top of the 7th inning. Tiana Bell, 0-for-2, a ground out to second and a strikeout looking, but a dangerous and powerful right-hand batter. Game tied at 2, top of the 7th. Fromm's first pitch of the 7th inning. Bell takes upstairs, 1-0. Remember, Nebraska has a three-game losing streak in the Women's College World Series, and all three of those losses have been by one run. One ball pitch on the way from Jordy. Bell rips it through the left side for a hit. Leadoff single into left field for Bell. And that ball was well struck. And I think Arkansas is going to bring on a pinch runner for Bell at first. Dakota Kennedy will come to the plate, one for two today. Razorbacks shopping their bench for a runner.
14: 20 out, 13 in.
0: That'll be Casey Wood coming on to run for Bell. So Wood takes over at first. Nobody out, top of the seventh. Nebraska and Arkansas tied at two. Dakota Kennedy, the batter. She's one for two, a single up the middle and a run in the second. She struck out swinging in the fourth. Two runs, five hits, one error for both sides. Kennedy likely to bunt here. From the lefty to the, or the righty to the winder. First pitch, Kennedy swinging away, takes a fastball. Down and in, 1-0. This will be Jordy's 80th pitch of the game. She's been fairly efficient in her pitch usage. Wood at first, two stolen bases this year. 1-0 the count. From winds and deals. Kennedy takes the fastball low and away, 2-0. The Huskers got a big double play ball in the sixth to get out of a one-on, one-out jam. Runner at first, nobody out here. Count is 2-0, and Fromm backs off. Now Jordy back on. The line, Fromm with a 2-0. Kennedy takes a fastball low and away, 3-0. Nebraska 2, Arkansas 2, top of the seventh, but this is not the start you wanted for this inning. Fromm's first five pitches, four balls, and Bell ripped a single to left in the one that was in the zone. Jordy needs to find the feel in a hurry. The 3-0 from Fromm. Kennedy takes a strike hard to the plate, 3-1. Dakota Kennedy. All conference at Arizona earlier in her career. The 3-1 from Fromm. Kennedy sprays a foul to the left out of play toward a big chunk of Husker fans down the left field line. Count full 3-2.
15: We got a full count. Three balls, two strikes.
0: Kennedy, first team All Big 12 last year, a 444 hitter, having an excellent NCAA tournament. Runner at first, no one out. Fromm to the line, her 3-2. Kennedy takes inside ball four. Now two on, no one out. First walk surrendered by Fromm tonight. And here is Carly Davison. Davison, 0 for 2, 2 strikeouts. Huskers 2, Arkansas 2, top of the 7th. Razorbacks threatening, 2 on, none out. Fromm's first pitch, Davison shows but takes a fastball for a strike, it's 0-1. Davison's father, Scott, pitched for the Mariners in 95 and 96. He was a part of that playoff team for the M's. Two on, none out, the 0-1. Davison pops up the mutt behind home plate. Farrell finds it, makes the catch. One gone, and that's a big one. Perfect pitch by Fromm to get the pop-up of the bunt. Farrell turned around, caught it. Neither Wood at second nor Kennedy at first could move up. One out. And Atalia Riho is coming to the plate, or at least she's scheduled to come to the plate here.
14: 16.
0: They're going to bring on a pinch runner for Kennedy. It is Ramsey Walker over at first. So Wood at second, Walker at first, now one out. And Italia Riho at the plate. Riho 0 for 2 with ground outs to shorten to third. Huskers and Razorbacks tied at 2. We're in the top of the seventh. One out, two on. Riho, the left-hand batter in there. From the righty delivers. Riho takes a strike outside corner on a fastball, 0-1. Outfield shades Riho the other way. Two on, one out. Fromm's 0-1. Riho takes a fastball outside corner. Called strike two. It's 0-2. This is a massive pitch here. 0-2. One out, two on. Fromm leans in, gets the sign. Deals the 0-2. Riho grounds toward first. Bacon to her right has it. She wins the race to the bag. Riho is out. The runners move up. But now there are two.

0: Walker advances to second. Now there are two out, runners second and third, and the batter is Kaylee Wyckoff. She's one for two today, a pop-up to third her last time up, but she has the big blow for Arkansas. The two-run homer to center in the second. Game tied at two, top of the seventh. Second and third, two outs, first pitch, and Wyckoff takes a fastball low, 1-0. Kennedy Miller is on deck. Fromm may be tempted to pitch around Wyckoff to get to Miller, and Lori Sipple, Nebraska's pitching coach, may be communicating that very idea to Fromm right here. You've got an open base. You've got two outs. The nine hitter on deck is 0 for 2, a pair of strikeouts. So if Fromm wants to pitch around Wyckoff, she can. She can certainly be more careful than normal circumstances. Wood at the third, Walker at second, two outs. Fromm with a 1-0. Wyckoff fouls straight back, 1-1. Then again, why not just get her out? Game tied at two, top of the seventh. In the Husker seventh, it'll be Bland, Bacon, and Lauren Kamenson due to hit for Nebraska, who has been stymied by Peyton Burnham. Fromm with a 1-1. Wyckoff takes, checked her swing. No appeal, ball two, 2-1. Again, Fromm can be careful here if she wants, especially now that she's down on the count, 2-1. Jordy gets the sign. Brings home the 2-1. Wyckoff rolls the grounder to first. Bacon takes it behind the bag. Steps on first in time. And the inning is over. Boy, it looked bleak when Bell led off the inning with a single to left and Kennedy drew the walk. But Fromm and the Huskers get out of it. No runs, one hit, two left. On to the bottom of the seventh inning. The Huskers have not had a walk-off win yet this year. Bland, Bacon, Lauren Kamenson. And if anybody gets on, Jordy Fromm trying to change it. We're tied at two, Nebraska and Arkansas. The first round of the Women's College World Series on the Huskers Radio Network.
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0: Bottom of the seventh inning in Oklahoma City, Nebraska 2, Arkansas 2. Game of the day in the first round of the Women's College World Series. And Nebraska will send Bland, Bacon, and Lauren Kamenson to the plate. And if anybody gets on, Jordy Fromm will have a chance to win it in regulation. And leading it off, Samantha Bland. She's had a terrific day, 2 for 2, including an RBI single to right and a couple of sparkling plays at third defensively. Wood or Bell re-enters as Bland after the first pitch hits a fly, shallow left center. In comes Del Duca to make the catch, one gone. One pitch, one out to Bland. Now Bella Bacon to the plate. Bella 0 for 2, ground out to short and an RBI ground out to second.

0: Bases empty, one out. Righty to righty, Burnham's first one. Bacon started to go and check. They appeal to first. The ruling, no swing, ball one. Pitch did not miss by much either. 1-0 with one out. The pitch. Bacon rolls a ground ball to third. Backing up is McDowell, and her throw to first is in time to retire Bacon, and very quickly there are two out here in the bottom of the seventh inning. Nebraska 2, Arkansas 2, bottom of the seventh. Two outs, no one on. Lauren Kamens into the plate. She's 0 for 2, a foul out to second and a ground out to second. Burnham's first one. It's down and in, a fastball, ball one. Burnham has been exceptional after Bland's RBI single. She's retired 10 in a row. Huskers trying to snap it. The 1-0. And Kamenson rolls a grounder to short. Rio charges. Has it. Throws to first in time. We're going to extras. 11 straight Husker hitters retired. And we go on to the top of the eighth inning. Miller, Johnson, and Del Duca due to hit for Arkansas in the eighth. Through seven, Nebraska 2, Arkansas 2. On the Huskers Radio Network.
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0: On to extra innings. Top of the eighth, Huskers 2, Arkansas 2. Razorbacks with two in the second, a two-run homer by Kaylee Wyckoff. Nebraska with two in the bottom of the fourth. An RBI single to right by Samantha Bland. Then an RBI ground out to second by Bella Bacon. But that ground out by Bacon started a streak of 11 straight Huskers retired, as Peyton Burnham has dominated Nebraska through seven innings. Or rather, through three and two-thirds innings of relief after Heron threw the first three and a third, in which she gave up four hits, two runs, both earned, walked one, and struck out one. This is only Arkansas's second extra inning game of the year. They are 0-1 in extras this year. Nebraska and Arkansas tied at two as we begin the top of the eighth. Miller, Johnson, and Del Duca due to hit for the Razorbacks. 9-1 and 2 in the order. Starts with Miller, 0 for 2, 2 strikeouts. Jordy Fromm ready to go to work here in the eighth. And her first pitch. Miller, half-hearted swing and miss on one down and into her. Strike 1-0-1. Arkansas with two hits and a walk the last two innings. Fromm to the wind, her 0-1. And Miller fouls that one off her foot. Strike 2-0-2. Miller's been down in the count 0-2 in all three of her at-bats tonight. In the first two, Fromm threw a chase-em pitch that Miller did not chase for ball one. And then Jordy ultimately struck her out. Let's see if history repeats. We're tied at two, top of the eighth. Miller leads off. Jordy with the 0-2. Miller pops it over the head of Fromm. It lands between the circle and second, and Kamenzing coming in, bobbles, and cannot make a throw to first. And Kennedy Miller is safe. Just a little flare that got over Fromm's head. Landed between the circle and second. And even had Lauren taken that ball cleanly, I don't know if she would have gotten the out. Now time called. Ravel has gathered the infield and battery for a discussion. That is going to be scored a little flare single for Kennedy Miller. And I don't think Kennedy Miller needs to play the lottery anytime soon. She burned up about a month of good luck there. Pinch runner on for Miller at first. This is Ashton Reichardt, another of the Houston connection for the Razorbacks. It's her 17th game of the year. Runner at first, no one out, top of the eighth, game tied at two. Reagan Johnson, the batter, 1-for-3, line to left her last time up. Likely bunting here, left-hand batter against the righty Fromm. The first one from Jordy, bunt shown, she pulls back, she takes a strike at the knees. Outside corner, strike one to Johnson. Just because Johnson is bunting, don't be so convinced that she's giving herself up. She has terrific speed, could beat out an infield single. Runner at first, nobody out. The 0-1 from Jordy. Johnson shows bunt. Bunts foul to the left of the plate. Strike two, 0-2. The winner of this one takes on Alabama on Saturday night. The loser is fighting for their season against UCLA late tomorrow night. 8:30 first pitch, 8 o'clock pregame. If it's the Huskers, and we sure hope not. The 0-2 forthcoming from Jordy. Johnson takes down and away for a ball, now 1-2. If the Huskers win, 5:30 pregame ahead of the 6 o'clock first pitch against the Tide Saturday night. Runner at first, Reichardt. Nobody out. Top of the eighth, game tied at two. Jordy with a 1-2 pitch. And that's taken low and away by Johnson, 2-2. That was Fromm's 100th pitch of the game. Not nearly the factor that it is in baseball, but still notable. 2-2 the count. Fromm twists. Wines deals to Johnson, who grounds toward short. Kuzak has it. Feeds Kamenzing at second for one. That's all they'll get. But the Huskers cut down the lead runner. Play goes 6-4. Johnson safe at first on the fielder's choice. And there is one out in the top of the eighth inning. Sure-handed play by Kuzak to make sure she got Reichert, the lead runner. Now you have Johnson at first with one out. She has 21 stolen bases on 21 attempts. Left-hand batter in there. That is Bain. She grounds the first pitch to Fromm. Jordy has it, fires to first in time. And now there are two out. Bain re-entered to hit there, and she ruled it weakly to Fromm. Jordy cashed it in for the out, two gone. And now the batter, Ella McDowell, though the go-ahead run is at second. McDowell, the hitter, 0-for-3 today. Grounder to third. A line out to third where Bland made a spectacular play. And then the double play ball to the pitcher in the sixth. First one from Jordy. McDowell takes a changeup down and in, 1-0. We are in the top of the eighth inning. First round of the Women's College World Series. Nebraska 2, Arkansas 2. Last game of the day, best game of the day on a quadrangular here in Oklahoma City. Time called. Fromm backs off. The runner at second is Johnson. Elite speed, two outs. She'll score on a hit. 1-0 the count. Jordy delivers. McDowell takes down and in. 2-0. You have an open base, and you can be careful with McDowell, but remember, Tiana Bell is on deck, and she has a hit tonight, so I would imagine Nebraska would go right after McDowell. Fromm with a 2-0. McDowell lines toward third. It's over Blandon into shallow left for a hit. Johnson scores. Arkansas leads 3-2. Line drive, not hard hit at all. It just barely crept over Bland's glove. Landed in left field for a hit. Arkansas 3-2 in the eighth. McDowell's sixth RBI of the NCAA tournament. Bland got maybe a little glove on that. Not enough. McDowell at first, two outs. Tiana Bell, the batter, 1-for-3 today. A single to left her last time up. Arkansas 3-2, top of the eighth. The pitch to Bell. She swings, pops it up right side, fouling out of play. Strike 1-0-1. The Husker eighth is from Cor Hannah Kamenzen. And now they must score a run. Runner at first, two outs. From winds and deals the 0-1. Bell swings and misses on a changeup. Strike 2, 0-2. Runner at first, two outs. The line by Jordy. Her 0-2. Bell takes in the dirt, smothered by Farrell. No advance by McDowell. 1-2 the count. Nebraska has lost three straight games in the Women's College World Series by one run. They're in danger of 4 in a row. And this one had hurt big time. 1-2 from Fromm. Bell swings and misses. She's down on strikes. Seventh strikeout of the game for Fromm, and the Razorbacks are done in the eighth. But they did the damage they needed to do. A run, two hits, neither of which were hard hit. No errors, one left on. We go to the bottom of the eighth. Fromm, Cor, Hannah Kamenzen, top of the order, due for Nebraska. Arkansas 3, Nebraska 2 on the Huskers Radio Network.
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0: Nebraska's last loss, March the 28th, to UCLA 6-5. Since then, Nebraska has won 26 games in a row, a school record. But they're in danger of seeing that winning streak end here. Bottom of the eighth, 3-2 Arkansas leads Nebraska. In the first round of the Women's College World Series, it's Fromm, Cor, and Hannah Kamenzen due to hit for the Cornhuskers. And Nebraska just needs to solve Peyton Burnham. She gave up a single to Samantha Bland, the first batter she faced. Since then, she's retired 11 in a row, and frankly, the swings have not been particularly assertive from Nebraska in that stretch. But you have the top of the order coming up. It's their second look at Burnham. There's still time for the Huskers to pull this one from the fire. Jordy Fromm leads off, 1-for-3, a ground out to third her last time up. Plus she's fouled to third and singled to left. Righty to righty, Burnham delivers, and Fromm takes upstairs, 1-0. 3-2 Arkansas, bottom of the eighth. This game was tied at 2-4. The 1-0, Fromm grounds it up the third baseline, foul, strike one, we're even at one. Arkansas this year, 4-3 in one-run games. Nebraska, 3-4. Burnham, right-hander, gets the sign from the dugout on her watch and deals 1-1. Fromm takes upstairs, ball 2-2-1. Jordy, you'll see something to hit here. The outfield plays her shifted to pull. The line, Burnham's 2-1. Fromm takes just over the outside corner, a changeup for a strike, and the count is 2-2. Fromm leads off, bottom of the eighth, the pitch. She takes up and away, 3-2. The Huskers have not had the leadoff runner on since the second inning. Full count to Fromm to lead off the bottom of the eighth. 3-2 Arkansas, the pitch. Fromm grounds to third. Backhand stop McDowell. Or no, she caught it on the line. She caught it on the line. One out. Low line drive, and McDowell scooped it off the ground to make the catch for the first out in the bottom of the eighth. One of the harder hit balls by Nebraska off Burnham, but McDowell caught it. One out. Arkansas 3-2, bottom of the eighth. One out. The batter is Hannah Kaur in the first pitch. Kaur swings and drives this one to center and deep, and it is gone! It's gone! And this game is tied!

0: killing this crowd. She has resurrected the Cornhuskers here in the eighth. A laser beam over the fence in center for Hannah Kaur. Her seventh home run of the year. We're tied at three in the eighth. No reason to stop here. Hannah Kamenzen, first one. She fists back to the screen, fouling out of play, 0-1. Nebraska 3, Arkansas 3. At the very least, we're going to the ninth. But number 9 wants it to stop right here. She's 0 for 3. That pitch misses low and away. 1-1. Hannah Kamenzen struck out looking in the first. Flied to center in the third. Struck out swinging her last time up. The pitch. Fastball outside to Kamenzen from Burnham. 2-1. Kaur breaks the spell. 12 straight Huskers were retired. Hannah Kaur struck her down. Now the 2-1. Kamenzen sprays a foul to the left, out of play, into the upper deck and bouncing back to the lower bowl. Count is 2-2. Base is empty, one out. The 2-2. Hannah takes outside and we're full, 3-2. At the very least, you want Hannah Kamenzen to reach ahead of Kuzak. Full count, one out, a run in. Game tied at 3 in the 8th, the pitch. Kamenzen swings it, drives it, right field and deep, and it is one hopping the wall. Hannah on her way to second. She slides in there safely. A one-out double for Hannah Kamenzen. The possible winning run at second in the 8th. Hannah Kamenzen laced that ball to center. And now Nessa McMillan, the sophomore from Blair, comes on. She will run for Kamenzen with a winning run in her back pocket. And Peyton Burnham, just like that, has been rocked from this game. Robin Heron, who started this one for Arkansas, has come out of the pen. Nebraska 3, Arkansas 3, bottom of the 8th. And remember, the Huskers knocked Heron out of this game. She threw the first 3 1/3, allowing 4 hits, 2 runs, both earned. Walked one and struck out one. What a rally by the Cornhuskers. And now Heron out of the bullpen. Nebraska looked dead. They looked dead in the water. They had done nothing against Peyton Burnham. Burnham had retired 12 straight Huskers. But then Hannah Kaur with a bolt of lightning ties this game at 3. And now the Huskers with a chance to win it. Nessa McMillan runs for Hannah Kamenzen. She represents the possible winning run. The Huskers have not had a walk-off win yet this year. How about now? Ava Kuzak comes to the plate for the Cornhuskers. 0 for 3, a flyout to right, and a pair of groundouts to the pitcher. Nebraska 3, Arkansas 3. 3 runs, 7 hits, and an error for both sides. And now Kuzak to the plate, right-hand batter. The lefty Heron winds and deals the first one. Kuzak takes a fastball outside corner at the belt, 0-1. McMillan, good speed at second. The outfield shallow and shifted to the right. 0-1 to Ava. Heron brings it in. Kuzak with a big cut and a miss. Strike 2, 0-2. Jessie Farrell on deck. She had a hit off of Heron. She was the next to last batter Heron faced. McMillan at second, one out, the 0-2 from Heron. That misses upstairs. Kuzak takes for ball one, one and two. McMillan at second, one out, game tied at three. We're in the bottom of the eighth. Heron with a 1-2. Kuzak sprays a foul to the right out of play, and it remains one and two to the Nebraska senior shortstop and tri-captain. One and two the count. Runner at second, one out. Heron deals. Kuzak swings, grounds towards short. To her left, Rio. She has it, throws first in time. McMillan moves to third on the play. And now there are two outs for Jessie Farrell. Farrell today, one for two. She flied to right her last time up. Before that, a single up the middle and a walk. Right-hand batter, runner at third, two outs. How about a rise ball back to the screen here, Heron? Time called at the plate. She's thrown a couple to the screen with that rise ball on which she relies. And now time called. Courtney Dyfel out of the first base dugout, and she will speak with her pitcher, Heron, and Miller, the catcher, who re-entered. Well, this is the drama you pay for in the Women's College World Series. Bottom of the eighth, Nebraska 3, Arkansas 3. Hannah Core tied it with the home run. Hannah Kamens in double to center, then her pinch runner, McMillan, moved to third. She's there with two outs. Heron's first one. That's way outside, 1-0 to Farrell. They may walk her. That would set the left-on-left matchup. But that would bring Casey Hoffman to the plate. The 1-0. Heron way outside, ball two, 2-0. The catcher, Miller, is set up way outside. She is not standing up with the arm outstretched, but this just as well would be an intentional walk. The 2-0 from Heron, that's outside, 3-0 to Farrell. Who's writing this script? Casey Hoffman, the former Razorback, has a chance to beat the Razorbacks for Nebraska in this Women's College World Series. There's ball four. Farrell's runner doesn't mean anything. So she heads down to first. You have runners first and third with two outs, and Casey Hoffman coming to the plate with a chance to win it for Nebraska. Huskers 3, Razorbacks 3, bottom of the eighth. Hoffman 1-for-3 today. She lined to center her last time up. Plus a single up the middle and a fly out to left. Runners first and third, two outs. Heron, the lefty of the line. The first pitch. Hoffman fouls straight back, strike 1-0-1. Outfield shifted to the left for Hoffman. They're backed up with two outs. Runners first and third. Heron with the 0-1. Hoffman takes upstairs, 1-1. If you're Farrell, you might be tempted to take second just to erase the possible force at second. Hoffman gets set and now backs off. McMillan with the winning run at third. Farrell at first, two outs. Bottom of the eighth, tied at three. Heron with the 1-1. Hoffman grounds foul, first base side, 1-2. Casey a little ahead of that one. McMillan at third, Farrell is at first, two outs. We're in the bottom of the eighth. Both teams have scored a run this inning. We're tied at three. The first round of the Women's College World Series. This has been the best game of the four today in OKC. 1-2 on the way from Heron. Hoffman to third. McDowell to her knees. Has it. Throws to first in time. Hoffman's out. The inning's over. But the Huskers are still alive. They played a run. They do it on two hits. No errors and two runners left on base. on to the ninth. It'll be Kennedy, Davison, and Riho. 5, 6, and 7 in the order due to hit. 8 complete in Oklahoma City. Nebraska 3. Arkansas 3. 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
0: Nate Rohr back with you from Devon Park, Oklahoma City, Oklahoma. The studio engineer at the Acres Broadcast Center is Camden Cohn. Top of the ninth, Nebraska 3, Arkansas 3. Both teams 3 runs, 7 hits, 1 error. The Razorbacks have left 4. Nebraska has stranded 6. It'll be Kennedy, Davison, and Riho due to hit here in the top of the ninth inning. The Cornhuskers trying to pick up their first win in the Women's College World Series since 2002. Dakota Kennedy comes on and re-enters to lead off here in the ninth. Jordy Fromm goes to work. Right-hander's first pitch. Kennedy takes high, 1-0. Jordy Fromm has thrown 107 pitches through 8 innings and allowed 7 hits and 3 runs. 1-0 to Kennedy. Righty to lefty. Jordy to the wind. The 1-ball pitch. Kennedy takes a fastball outside corner, call to strike. We're even at 1. That pitch got up there at 68 miles an hour. So Fromm with plenty of endurance left. 1-1 to Kennedy. Davison due next. Jordy winds and deals. Kennedy takes a fastball just low over the outer part of the plate. Ball 2, 2-1. Hannah Kamenzind officially re-entered, by the way, after McMillan ran for her in the eighth. 2-1 the count. The pitch. And Kennedy didn't want to do it. They appealed a third. The ruling is she went around. Strike 2, 2-2. Hits even at 7. Errors even at 1. Runs even at 3. We're tied at 3. Top of the ninth. Kennedy leads off for Arkansas. Left-hand batter, wide open stance. Fromm to the wind, her 2-2 pitch. Kennedy swings and misses. She's down on strikes. Eight strikeouts tonight for Jordy. One gone in the top of the ninth. Carly Davison comes to the plate now. 0-for-3. She fouled to the catcher on a bunt. She's also struck out twice. Right-hand hitter against the righty Fromm. Jordy's first one.
15: change up taken down and in, ball one. Jordy has walked one and struck out eight. 1-0 the count with one out. Game tied at three. Top of the ninth, the 1-0. And that's lifted into shallow center. Here comes Core, and she makes a running letter high catch for the second out of the inning. Boy, I hope everybody at Oklahoma is taking a good, hard, long look at number 23. Between Saturday against OSU, 3-for-3, plus a diving catch. And then here tonight with a game-tying home run. Two outs, no one on. Rio, the batter, left-hand hitter. She swings and misses at the first one, strike one. Rio, 0-for-3, a ground out to short, a ground out to third, and a ground out to first. And if there was any doubt that Hannah Kaur could be a top-notch player for a national championship contending team, that had better be in the trash can right now. The pitch, swing and a miss by Rio, 0-2. Fromm has struck out eight. Bases empty, two outs. Game tied at three, top of the ninth. Fromm to the wind, her 0-2. Rio sprays a foul to the left, out of play, and it remains 0-2. In the Nebraska ninth, it'll be the bottom third of the order. Bland, Bacon, Lauren Kamensend, with Jordy Fromm due fourth if anyone reaches. Still 0-2 at two outs, and the base is empty. Fromm winds and deals. Rio sprays a foul again to the left of the plate and out of play, rolling up the screen. It remains 0-2. The ball caroms down to the roof of the Nebraska dugout. The roof of the dugout is just a printed tarp. About the only cheap part of this place. Still 0-2 at two outs. Righty to lefty. Fromm gets the sign. Brings home the 0-2. Riho, check swing on a pitch down and away from her. They appeal to first. The ruling, no swing. Ball one, 1-2. Base is empty, two outs. Game tied at three, top of the ninth. Jordy to the wind, her 1-2 pitch. Rio swings and misses. She's down on strikes. And the Razorbacks are gone. 1-2-3 in the ninth. Fromm with nine strikeouts. Can the Huskers get her one run? Bottom third of the order due to hit. Bland, Bacon, Lauren Kamensen, Jordy Fromm due fourth. To the bottom of the ninth. Huskers 3, Arkansas 3. 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
15: Bottom of the ninth inning, Nebraska 3, Arkansas 3. Bain is back in right field for the Razorbacks.
18: Number one is going back to right field.
15: And Wyckoff is back in left field where she started the game. Bottom third of the order due, but it's a potent bottom third of the order. You have Bland, who has two hits tonight. You have Bacon, who drove in a run with a ground out. And then you have Lauren Kamenzind, who is 0 for 3 tonight, but remember her last at-bat at Bolin Stadium. The knockout blow and the 9-1 Mercy Rule win in Game 2 of the Super Regional. What a classic here in Oklahoma City. Nebraska 3, Arkansas 3. Bottom of the ninth. The Razorbacks with a 2-0 lead in the second on the Wyckoff home run. Nebraska, a pair of runs in the fourth. Arkansas, RBI single by McDowell in the top of the eighth. Hannah Kaur, game-tying home run, bottom of the eighth. And here we go, bottom of the ninth. Samantha Bland steps in against the righty, Robin Heron. The lefty delivers and misses upstairs, 1-0. By the way, final line on Burnham, or at least final line for now in four innings. She allowed three hits, one run was earned, walked no one, struck out one. Heron with a 1-0, and Bland lines this one to right field, but in and to her right is Bain to make the catch, one out. So Bland hit it hard to right, but Bain was able to come in and to her right and make the catch. One out in the bottom of the ninth. Now Bella Bacon, 0 for 3. Grounded to third her last time up. She drove in a run with a ground out to second. She also grounded to short. Game tied at 3. We're in the bottom of the ninth. One out. First one from Heron. And Bacon fouls straight back. Strike 1, 0-1. Oh, how the Huskers need somebody to reach. Ahead of Jordy Fromm. Alina Felix is in the on-deck circle. She'll hit for Lauren Kamenzind. Remember Felix with that pinch hit two-run single on Saturday. Now the pitch. Bacon takes a strike, hard of the plate at the belt, counted 0-2. Right-hand batter against the lefty Heron. Bases empty, one out. The outfield shifted to the right against Bacon. Heron with the 0-2. And Bacon rolls a grounder to second, charging Davison. She has it, throws first in time, two gone. So Bacon grounds out to second, and with two outs, the batter will be Alina Felix. Felix, 6 for 12 on the year, 5 RBI. This is her 10th game. And Felix came up with that two-run single in the top of the fifth inning on Saturday against Oklahoma State. She'll hit for Kamenzind, who is 0 for 3. Alina, the senior out of Tucson, Arizona, Canyon del Oro High School. And the Huskers looking for the pot of gold here in the bottom of the ninth with the game tied at 3, Nebraska and Arkansas. At the very least, the Huskers want Felix to reach to bring Jordy Fromm to the plate. The wind by Heron. The first pitch, Felix takes a fastball down and in, 1-0. Outfield, shading to the left against Felix. Infield, playing her to pull off to the right. 1-0 the count. Heron lines and deals. Felix drives this one to right in, and to her left, though, is Bain to make the catch to end the inning. And so Nebraska is gone 1-2-3 in the bottom of the ninth. On to the 10th. Wyckoff, Miller, and Johnson due to hit for the Razorbacks in the top of the 10th. 9 complete in Oklahoma City. Nebraska 3, Arkansas 3 on the Huskers Radio Network.
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15: We are in the top of the 10th inning, late at night in Oklahoma City. Nebraska 3, Arkansas 3. And the Razorbacks will send Wyckoff, Miller, and Johnson, 8-9-1 on the order, to the plate. Arkansas with a pair of runs in the second, a run in the eighth. Nebraska 2 in the fourth, and then Hannah Kaur laced the game-tying home run in the bottom of the eighth inning. Remember, the Huskers' last adventure to Oklahoma City was a 15-inning affair that Florida ultimately captured 9-8. I need to amend something I said earlier tonight. I said Arkansas was 0-1 in extra inning games. They're 0-1 in extra inning games in the NCAA tournament. This season, this is their first extra inning game. And here we go on to the 10th. Kaylee Wyckoff leads it off for Arkansas, game tied at 3. First one on the way from Fromm. It's up and into Wyckoff, 1-0. They appeal to third on a check swing. She checked well in time, 1-0. Wyckoff clubbed the two-run home run to center all the way back in the second inning. She also popped to third and grounded to first. Jordy Fromm has thrown 123 pitches. Number 124 on the way. Wyckoff swings, lifts a fly ball, shallow right. Here comes Hoffman in into her left to make the catch for the first out of the top of the 10th. So Wyckoff with a weak fly out to right and with one out. The batter is Kennedy Miller. Miller 1-for-3. She reached on that little dunker single that got over Jordy Fromm's head to lead off the eighth. She's also struck out twice. One out, no one on here, top of the 10th. First one on the way. Miller takes down and in. It gets through Farrell and all the way back to the screen. But no consequence with no one on base. Ball one. Three runs, seven hits, one error, four left for Arkansas. Three runs, seven hits, one error, six stranded for the Cornhuskers. Lauren Kamenzind has re-entered to play second base here in the 10th after she was pinch hit for. 1-0, the pitch fouled off. 1-1 to Miller. The winner of this game takes on Alabama Saturday night at 6, and boy, will they relish that full day of rest. The loser of this one has to turn around and play UCLA tomorrow night at 8:30. 1-1 the count. Fromm dangles the arm and delivers. Miller grounds to third. Bland lunges left, has it, and throws to first in time. Another good play for Sammy Bland. Two gone. Man, she's had to deal with a couple of rockets over there at third base, but she has grabbed them all. And now there are two outs, and the batter is Regan Johnson. Johnson is 1-for-4, an infield single to the left side all the way back in the first inning. Also a ground out to first, a line out to center. She reached on a fielder's choice and scored run three in the eighth. Tied at 3, top of the 10th, two out, no one on. Jordy with the first pitch. Johnson chops towards short. Kuzak charges, has it, throws on the run, close play. Not in time! Infield single, Regan Johnson. That is just blistering speed from Johnson. And an infield single with two outs for Arkansas's leadoff hitter. The Huskers are considering challenging Rhonda Revelle speaking with the home plate umpire. The other question, it looked fairly clear that Johnson beat it out. As we see a replay, it looks as if she's safe. But the other relevant question here, was she out of the front of the box when she contacted that ball? So Nebraska is challenging safer out at first base. But I wonder if they could also get runner leaving or runner out of the front of the box or batter contacting the ball out the front of the box. Because they're not going to get a reversal on safer out at first. There you go. So Johnson with her second hit of the night. She's at first with two outs. And now it'll be Brindley Bain coming to the plate. Bain 1-for-4 tonight. A ground out to the pitcher her last time up. Nebraska and Arkansas tied at 3, top of the 10th. Runner at first, two outs. First one to Bain. It's low and away. Farrell bobbled it, but kept it at her feet. So no advance, fortunately, by Johnson. Ball one. Runner at first with two outs. 1-0 the count. Johnson, 21 steals this year. Fromm on the 1-0, runner not going. Pitches low and away for a ball. It's 2-0. Bain has some power. 19 doubles this year. A double would score Johnson. Two balls, no strikes the count. Fromm brings it in. Bain fists a foul to the left. Strike one, 2-1. That was a big pitch there for Jordy to get back into this at bat. You do not want to face McDowell with two on and two outs. Game tied at 3, top of the 10th. Johnson at first with two outs. Fromm to the wind, her 2-1 pitch. Bain takes a fastball outside corner, call to strike, count at 2-2. Two balls, two strikes, the count. Fromm has struck out 9 tonight. Wind by Jordy. Her 2-2. Bain rolls a ground ball to Bacon at first. She has it behind the bag, takes it to the base in time, ahead of Bain for the third out of the inning. Now to the bottom of the 10th. Fromm, Kaur, Hannah Kamenzen, top of the order due for Nebraska. A golden opportunity for the Huskers to walk off a win for the first time this year. Bottom of the 10th, Nebraska 3, Arkansas 3 on the Huskers Radio Network.
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15: Good morning to Gene Spear, listening with us in Paris, France, where it is 6:20. So some baguettes and Big Red softball early in the morning in France. Much longer here, and we're going to be in the morning in Oklahoma City. Bottom of the 10th, Nebraska 3, Arkansas 3. And the top of the order due to hit for Nebraska from Core and Hannah Kamenzen. Robin Heron has come out of the bullpen and retired 5 out of 6 batters after the Hannah Kamenzen double that seemingly brought this game to the brink. And it starts with the National Player of the Year, Jordy Fromm. 1 for 4 tonight, singled to left, back in the first. Since a foul out to third, a ground out to third, and a line out to third. Right-hand batter against the lefty, Robin Heron. Outfield, shades her to pull. The first pitch from the lefty, Heron. It's a fastball just over the outside corner at the belt. Called a strike, 0-1. This will be Heron's 75th pitch of the night. 0-1 the count. Heron deals. And that's way too high. Ball one to Fromm, 1-1. Nebraska 3, Arkansas 3. We're in the bottom of the 10th. The fourth game of 4 tonight in Oklahoma City. Time called. Perhaps some issues with Arkansas's pitch calling technology. Hold everything. It's actually Miller with some eye black or something in her eye. Of course, if you're a catcher, you want to be able to see the ball. So Miller is in the dugout trying to get some debris out of her left eye. The athletic trainer for the Razorbacks is trying to get that, whatever that is, out of the eye. She continues to blink. Might be an issue with something under a contact lens. The crowd has thinned some, as you would expect. But those that are still here are hanging on by the edge of their seat. As they continue to work on Miller's left eye. She is going back down further into the Arkansas dugout. They have rinsed it a little. And the longer this delay goes, the more advantageous you would think it is for Nebraska, in that Heron is having to stand out there in the circle. All eyes on her while her catcher tries to fix her left contact lens. Nebraska

1 the count to Jordy. Heron, the left-hander. Wines and deals. Upstairs to Fromm. It's 2-1. So a hitter's count for Nebraska's pitcher and All-American. 2-1. Heron, Wines, and deals. Fromm grounds to first, right at Bell, who takes it to the bag in time, one away. Fromm grounded it right at the first baseman, Bell, who was only a step off the line. And retired Fromm with ease, one out in the bottom of the 10th. But here's Hannah Kaur. She's the reason we're still here. She lined a home run to center to tie the game her last time up. 1-for-3 tonight. Heron, the lefty, delivers. And Kaur takes just over the outside corner. Cole to strike. It's 0-1. Nebraska 3, Arkansas 3, bottom of the 10th. One out, no one on. Outfield swung to the right against Kaur. The line by Heron, her 0-1. That's up and in. It hit Kaur in the face mask. And Hannah Kaur heads down to first with the winning run. So Hannah Kaur hit by the pitch. It came up and in. And now the possible winning run is on at first. And with one of Nebraska's fastest players. So we got to look at the replay. That did not get her face mask, but rather the elbow guard right up near there. Runner at first, one out. Hannah Kiemann's in the batter. Heron's first one in the dirt. It got past the catcher, back to the screen. Kaur to second and rounding. She's on at second with a winning run. Wild pitch that Miller could not stop. It's 1-0 to Hannah Kiemann's in. She's 1-for-4 tonight. Double to center her last time up. Heron, the lefty, with a 1-0. Hannah swings, lines to left, over to her left, Wyckoff to make the catch for the second out of the inning. Two gone, and now it's Ava Kuzak. Ava is 0-for-4 tonight, a ground out to short her last time up after a couple of ground outs to the pitcher and a fly out to right. Nebraska 3, Arkansas 3, bottom of the 10th. Kaur with the winning run at second and 2 outs. The lefty Heron winds and deals the first one. Kuzak takes low and away, 1-0. Outfield playing Kuzak toward right. Infield to the right as well. Heron to the wine, her one ball pitch. Ava swings and drives this one to center. Johnson going back. It's gone. It's gone. Huskers win. Huskers win. Huskers win. Huskers win. 5-3 on the Kuzak two-run home run.

joyous gathering around home plate. Ava Kuzak with a two-run home run to center to win it in the 10th. Ava Kuzak hits it out of here, and Nebraska wins in the first round of the Women's College World Series against Arkansas. 5-3 the final. And now the teams congratulating each other. That was a tremendous, tremendous battle. Two of the best teams in college softball exchanging blows. And it's Ava Kuzak in her first Women's College World Series game who is the hero and sends Nebraska to the winner's bracket tomorrow, or rather Saturday. And as the Huskers return to their

0: third base side dugout. You hear the Nebraska fans. And they are chanting along with the Huskers. Nebraska 5, Arkansas 3. Our happy postgame begins in a minute. You betcha. 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
0: KRBN. Nebraska's last WCWS victory came in the elimination bracket in 2002, a 1-0 winner over Michigan. I'll bet that one was exciting. I'll bet that one wasn't near as exciting as this one. Holy cow. Two great teams doing battle. Two very evenly matched teams. They told us throughout that these two teams were basically equal. Well, we just played a 10-inning game, so yeah, I'd say they're equal. And this one belongs to the Big Red. Nebraska 5, Arkansas 3, a 10-inning victory for the Cornhuskers. And along with everything else, Jordy Fromm pitches a career-long 10 innings for Nebraska. Wow. Now Ava Kuzak hopping down the left field line, hyping up the crowd. I got a feeling she's going to have a tough time getting to sleep tonight. Got a feeling everybody is, huh? Wow. Nebraska's first Women's College World Series win in 24 years. And buddy, it was worth the wait. 5-3 Nebraska, the final in 10. Huskers, by the way, 1-1 in extra inning games this year. That's their first walk-off win this year. And the Huskers improved to 4-4 in extra inning games on the season. Or 4-4 in one-run games on the season, pardon me. And Arkansas falls to 4-3 in one-run games with a loss here tonight. Wow. Please stick around. Josh Hilkeman will be a lot more sensible than I am right now with our post-game coverage, and make sure to keep an eye on social media. Jessica Cootie will be chatting with Husker players and coaches, getting their reaction after this one, chatting with fans, chatting with everybody. Whoa, buddy. What a game. What a game. All right. Arkansas, 2 runs, top of the second. Nebraska, 2, bottom of the fourth. Both teams scored a run in the eighth. Hannah Core with a game-tying home run, bottom of the eighth inning. And then the bottom of the tenth, Ava Kuzak, the 2-run home run to win it for the Cornhuskers. Totals on the game. Arkansas, 3 runs, 8 hits, 1 error. They left 5. Nebraska, 5 runs, 8 hits, 1 error. They left 6. Jordy Fromm, winning pitcher. Warrior out there for the Cornhuskers. 10 innings pitched, allowed 8 hits, 3 runs, all earned, 1 walk, 9 strikeouts, 133 pitches. Fromm is now 22-4 on the year, and she has won her last 13 decisions. The loss to Robin Heron. She throws 5 2/3 innings, including 2 1/3 out of the bullpen. She surrenders a total of 5 hits, 4 runs, all earned, walked 2, and struck out 1. Leading hitters in the game for Arkansas, you have Kaylee Wyckoff, 1-for-4, the 2-run homer back in the second inning. And Reagan Johnson had a pair of hits for Arkansas. For the Cornhuskers, yeah, there were hitters with more hits than Ava Kuzak. You had Samantha Bland, 2-for-4 with an RBI. You had Hannah Core with her 7th home run of the year, a solo shot to center in the 8th. But Ava Kuzak just sent everybody home happy and pushed the Huskers into the winner's bracket matchup Saturday night against Alabama. I have called 989 Nebraska softball games in my career. If they get any better than that, I don't know that I'll be able to stand it. Final score, 5-3. Huskers defeat Arkansas. The Huskers advance into the winner's bracket semifinal. Nebraska will take on Alabama Saturday night at 6. We'll have pregame coverage beginning at 5:30 on the Huskers radio network. The Cornhuskers now 52-6 on the year, winners of 27 in a row, and 41 out of the last 42. Meanwhile, Arkansas will be playing for their season tomorrow night at 8:30. They'll take on UCLA. Well, that's all I've got on this one. Thanks to Paige Trutina, the SID for softball, for her assistance in preparing for and delivering this broadcast. And thanks to our studio engineer for this one, Camden Cohn, back in the Acres Broadcast Center. Nate Rohr saying good night from Devon Park in Oklahoma City, Oklahoma. Now we send it to the Acres Broadcast Center on the north side of Memorial Stadium. Josh Hilkeman, take it away. Try and make sense of that one, eh, buddy?
7: All right, thanks, Nate. Welcome inside the Acres Broadcast Center following that thrilling 5-3 win for Nebraska in 10 innings. Well, let's jump into the highlights, and there were plenty of them. Round one of the Women's College World Series at Devon Park in Oklahoma City, Nebraska, and Arkansas. Razorbacks led off the game with an infield single, but Jordy Fromm worked her magic in the circle to retire 3 straight and keep Arkansas off the board. Nebraska followed suit in the bottom of the first. Fromm singled to lead things off, but she was stranded. Dakota Kennedy led off the top of the second with a single, and she moved to second on an error by Hannah Core in center field. Fromm looked as though she had worked out of the jam once again, though, after she set down the next 2 hitters. But with 2 out and Kennedy at second, Kaylee Wyckoff had other ideas.
0: The 1-0, and Wyckoff laces this one to center and deep. Core all the way back to the wall, but it's gone. A 2-run home run for Kaylee Wyckoff, and Arkansas with a 2-0 lead in the second.
7: though Arkansas with the first blow, 2-0 Razorbacks in the second. The Big Red threatened in the bottom of the second with a Jesse Farrell walk and a Samantha Bland single, but they could not capitalize. After giving up two runs in the second inning, Jordy Fromm looked for a shutdown inning as she pitched in the third.
8: 1-0 to McDowell, who grounded to third her first time up. Fromm brings in the 1-0. McDowell lines to third. Diving to her left is Bland, and she makes a phenomenal catch. Oh, my, what a play by Sammy to deny McDowell of a double and end the inning. Whoa.
7: Well, as you could hear there, that brought some life to the Husker dugout and to the Husker crowd in the stands in OKC. But Nebraska wasn't able to turn that momentum into runs in the bottom of the third. However, Fromm continued to hold Arkansas at bay in the top of the fourth. Farrell looked to spark NU in the bottom of the frame as she singled with one out and advanced to second on a throwing error by the center fielder. Casey Hoffman reached on an infield single to put runners at the corners with one out for Samantha Bland.
8: Now the pitch, and Bland lines through the right side for a hit. Farrell scores. Williams around second, on her way to third. The throw skips in late. It's an RBI signal to right for Bland, and the Huskers are on the board. 2-1 Arkansas in the bottom of the fourth.
7: Nebraska cutting the deficit to one. Then it was Bella Bacon at the dish looking to even things up.
8: 1-2 the count, one out. Runners second and third. Infield drawn in. The pitch from Heron, and it's grounded by Bacon towards second. The run will score. The throw to first is in time. This game is tied at two. Ground out to second by Bacon. She did her job well.
7: All knotted up at two, and that was all the Huskers would get in the fourth, but it was a brand new ball game as we headed to the fifth. And Jordy Fromm did everything in her power to keep the positive vibes in her dugout.
8: Jordy into the wind. Her 1-2. Swing and a miss by Miller. She's down on strikes. Fromm has retired 10 in a row.
7: Six strikeouts at that point for Fromm, and with the score still 2-2 in the sixth, she helped herself through a tough situation.
8: Fromm to the wind, her 0-1. McDowell, Wilson grounder back to the pitcher. Fromm has it, fires the second for one. Cammons into first, hit time! Double play! And just like that, the Huskers get out of the jam!
7: Slick turn by the Huskers, and the game remained tied at two going to the bottom of the sixth. But NU couldn't score in the sixth, and neither team would play to run in the seventh. So we headed to extra innings. Arkansas put their leadoff runner on in the eighth, and that runner was at second with two outs with Ella McDowell at the plate for the Razorbacks.
8: Fromm with a 2-0. McDowell lines toward third. It's over Bland and in a shallow left for a hit. Johnson scores. Arkansas leads 3-2.
7: Off the glove of Bland, and a tough blow for the Big Red there. But Fromm was able to get out of the inning without any further damage. So 3-2 going to the bottom of the eighth. Fromm did lead off the bottom of the eighth inning, but she lined out to third. And Nebraska was down to their last two outs. Then Anna Kaur dug in.
8: Arkansas 3-2, bottom of the eighth, one out. Batter is Hannah Kaur in the first pitch. Kaur swings and drives this one to center and deep, and it is gone! It's gone! And this game is tied at three!
7: Brand new ball game. NU was not satisfied, though. Hannah Kamenzen doubled, and she moved to third on a ground out by Ava Cusack. The Razorbacks then intentionally walked Jesse Farrell to put runners at the corners for Casey Hoffman, but she grounded out to end the threat. Neither team could score in the ninth. Jordy Fromm worked around a one-out single in the top of the 10th, and Nebraska came to the plate in the bottom of the frame. Hannah Kaur was hit by a pitch with one out. Hannah Kamenzen lined out, leaving it all up to Ava Cusack.
8: Infield to the right as well. Heron to the wine, her one ball pitch. Ava swings and drives this one to center. Johnson going back. It's gone. It's gone. Huskers win. Huskers win. Huskers win. Huskers win. 5-3 on the Cusack two-run home run.
7: Wow. A walk-off home run in the 10th. The first win for Nebraska at the Women's College World Series since 2002. And before we wrap things up, let's take a check at the Nebraska Lottery scoreboard and look ahead for what's coming up for Husker softball this weekend. So earlier today at the Women's College World Series, it was Mississippi State run ruling Texas Tech 8-0 in five innings. Tennessee downed Texas 6-3. The Volunteers jumped out to a 3-0 lead in the second on an Elson Morrison 3-run homer, and then they held on. They advanced to the winner's bracket game on Saturday to face Texas Tech. In the elimination game tomorrow on the top side of the bracket, it'll be Texas and Mississippi State. That game at 6 o'clock Central Time. Earlier this evening, Alabama rallied to beat UCLA 6-3. The Bruins led it 3-1 going to the bottom of the fifth, but the Crimson Tide scored two in the fifth, and then Brooke Wells hit a 3-run homer in the sixth to put Alabama into the winner's bracket game. So on the other side, in the other elimination game, it'll be UCLA and Arkansas at 8:30. And of course, Nebraska winning tonight 5-3 in 10 innings. The Huskers will be back in action on Saturday, and they will take on Alabama. First pitch at 6 o'clock Central Time, pregame at 5:30 right here on the Huskers Radio Network. My thanks to Nate Rohr in Oklahoma City and to Camden Cohn and Christopher Sullivan Diaz here in the studio. And my thanks to all of you for listening. I'm Josh Hilkeman. Have a great night.
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14: Hey, there are people who are a male, but they're somewhat effeminate. You meet people who are females, but they're somewhat masculine. So, you know, I don't know anything about you. I don't, you know, whatever. What do I know?
15: Well, you know, the issue just mentioned about hermaphrodites, basically there was a lady that was, well, lady, man, I'm not sure, but she was the runner, or he was the runner from, she was the runner from South Africa, and she won Olympic golds, and she won world golds. Well, they changed the rules for that by imposing a certain level of hormonal whatever in the blood system. So that's one of the ways they dealt with that issue that you just brought up. But I just want to say, given that I'm married, you know, happily, I always say to my friends that are unhappy, when you're unhappy and you're married to the wrong person, who might be the wrong gender, just never drive over any bridges.
14: All right.
15: That way you keep yourself happy.
14: Tony, have yourself a good night. Go back to bed. Thanks for checking in.
15: Well, I'll be seeing you tomorrow. How's that?
14: I'll see you tomorrow night. There you go. The old Jack Buck line. I'll see you tomorrow night. America at Night. Back in a moment.
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0: the 880 Weather Watch for South Central Nebraska and North Central Kansas calls for cloudy skies overnight, showers and storms in the region. Lows will be in the mid to upper 50s. Friday, a few showers still possible, mainly in Nebraska early. Then we could see a few showers and storms mid to late afternoon, mainly in Kansas. Otherwise, partial sunshine is possible at times and highs warm to the upper 70s to low 80s in most areas. Friday night, shower and storm chances end in Kansas, developing chances in Nebraska. Lows fall to the upper 50s. Then shower and storm chances return in Nebraska on Saturday, staying dry mainly in Kansas. From the 880 Weather Center, I'm Phil Jensko. For more, check KRVN.com.
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0: 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Send them to OurAmericanStories.com. They're some of our favorites. Speaking of which, up next, a story from one of our regular contributors, Joy Neal Kidney, and she listens out of WHO in Des Moines, a powerhouse station, one of the great stations in this country. And today, Joy brings us the story of her great-grandmother's periwinkle quilt. Here's Joy with the story.
1: I didn't know about the quilt top until several years after Laura Goff had died. But my great-grandmother and I, the first and last of our family strand of oldest daughters, ended up sewing by hand on this same quilt. Born shortly after the Civil War in a Guthrie County log cabin west of Monteith, Laura Jordan was already a fourth-generation Iowan, but the first born in the state. When she grew up and became a country school teacher, Laura bought a gold watch so she could ring the school bell to call the children to class on time. Back in 1890, when Laura married Milton Sheridan Sherd Goff, she had to retire from teaching. She no longer needed that gold watch, so she traded it to her father for something she needed more, a cow. Laura bore 11 children in 21 years. While Sherd moved his family at least 13 times, out of state twice, seeking greener pastures, Laura agreed to move anywhere in the United States, but she wanted to live where her children could be educated. During that time, 5 years was the longest they lived in any one place. When three of Laura Goff's sons were drafted during World War I, she knitted socks and mittens for the Red Cross and Guthrie Center and helped roll bandages. She assisted with the births of the 10 children of her oldest daughter, who had two sets of twins. When the infant twins died of whooping cough in 1929, Laura made their lace and satin burial gowns. Laura Goff worked hard, knew how to do without, could make a good meal from almost nothing, and according to her daughter, could get more writing on a postcard than anyone. Probably the first woman in our family to vote, she wrote her daughter on October 19, 1920. Miss Grizel speaks at the Christian Church at 2:30 tomorrow and tells the women how to vote. Think I will learn how it's done. Laura Goff was widowed in 1930. When World War II broke out, two more sons served in the military, as did six grandsons. Three of those grandsons lost their lives. When great-grandmother Laura died in 1962, I was a freshman in college. The periwinkle quilt top lay folded in a closet in the little house on North 4th Street in Guthrie Center. No one wanted that quilt top of colorful pointy patches set together with ecru octagons with raw seams underneath. Well, the angle of the diamond-shaped pieces wasn't quite right. The thing would not lie flat. As the quilter in the family, I was offered the curiously lumpy thing. I knew that if I adopted the quilt, it would haunt me until I took the entire thing apart. But for the next 4 years, it lay folded in a box in West Des Moines. I finally disassembled it, thread by thread, my tiny stork-shaped scissors pulling out great-grandmother's neat little stitches. The fabric of the octagons was really too heavy to quilt through, so I discarded them and carefully washed the rest. Not until a year later did I cut out new octagons and recut the multicolored diamond shapes. Slowly, I repieced the whole top by hand, which turned out larger than the original. That meant that the red border, which really enhanced the rest of it, was too short. I still had half a dozen remnants of fabric from Grandma's closet. Mercy, one was that very piece of red. There was just barely enough of it. Meant to be, Great-Grandma would have said. I stitched by hand through fabrics my great-grandmother had chosen, cut out, and sewn. With fingers that had learned how to sew not that long after the Civil War. Fingers that were already 75 years old when I was born. There was a lovely feeling of timelessness. Over the next 2 years, I hand-quilted a spider web in each octagon and a chorus of singing birds around that cheerful red border. I presented the periwinkle quilt to the third generation in this mother line of oldest daughters, my own mother. We agreed that great-grandmother Laura would have approved.
0: And a beautiful job by Monty Montgomery on the production, and a special thanks to Joy Neal Kidney for that beautiful piece of storytelling. And, you know, a broadcaster who started in Des Moines and on WHO, Ronald Reagan, in his parting address to this country, said the following words: if we forget what we did, we won't know who we are. And Joy Neal Kidney is reminding us that we need to know our family stories in order to understand our nation's stories. And the fact that she lost two kids to a whooping cough and three to a war, and her great-grandma traded a watch for a cow and was the first woman in the family to vote. But there was a time when women could not vote in this country, and now there is no such thought. Remarkable story about a beautiful country and a beautiful family story by one of our favorite contributors, Joy Neal Kidney. Her family story, well, it just seems to continue here on Our American Stories.

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0: And we continue with Our American Stories. Danny Elfman came to prominence as the lead vocalist and songwriter for the new wave band Oingo Boingo in the early 1980s, as seen in the Rodney Dangerfield comedy Back to School. Since scoring his first studio album in 1985, Elfman has composed over 100 feature film scores like Batman, Beetlejuice, Men in Black, and Good Will Hunting, to name a few, as well as compositions for TV shows like The Simpsons and other work as well. Here to share his story is the man himself, Danny Elfman. Let's take a listen.
9: Music came to me very late in life. I didn't grow up with music around me. By the time I was in middle school, I was pretty certain I wanted to pursue a career in nuclear biology. Although I'm sure I wouldn't have lasted long in that, but it just seemed like a cool thing back then. And really the luck part was that my parents moved from one neighborhood to another in Los Angeles between middle school and high school. And so I started high school with no friends. I had to make new friends from scratch. And I happened to fall in with a kind of an arty group. And I realized that I'm like the only one in this group that doesn't play an instrument. I was like the non-musical member. But in that group of friends was a trumpet player named Michael Byron, and he turned me on to Stravinsky.

Prokofiev led to Shostakovich, led to Bartok, led to, you know, and then before I knew it, I was really, I know when I first time I heard Prokofiev, I felt like this is just music from my blood. And, you know, I have Russian roots, and but I knew nothing of Russian music, and somehow it just felt like it was just connecting on this deep kind of cellular level. And so 2.5 years of high school, I didn't quite finish, but I had planned to travel around the world with a friend, and I decided I will secretly pick up an instrument and try to learn it. And so we both brought on this world travel, he bought an alto sax and I bought a violin. Also during that period of time, I became infatuated with a 30s jazz artist named Django Reinhardt.

But I ended up, by another coincidence, starting off this world travel in Paris, because my brother lived there, quite randomly. And I was practicing in his apartment one day, and I'd only been playing for about 5 months, and the director had come in while I was practicing. When I came out, he goes, "Why don't you come with us on the road?" And I go, "Me?" It's like, I can't play. He goes, "Yeah, you're good enough for us." And I did. And I did my first performing and wrote my actually first couple of pieces. 1 year before that moment, I had never even picked up an instrument. And by the time I came back, my brother had started a musical theatrical troupe modeled after the group that I toured with in France, which was called Le Grand Magic Circus. And he started a group called the Mystic Knights of the Oingo Boingo. And even though I arrived very ill with hepatitis and malaria and a number of other things, he goes, "It's okay, you can take a couple days off. Then I'll bring you to rehearsals and you can start. You'll be our musical director." That's how I started in music. It was in the 6-7 years I spent with the theater group, we actually started getting better and better musically. Went from 8 to 12 pieces, and everybody had to play 3 instruments. So we could be a string ensemble, a brass ensemble, or a percussion ensemble. And it was a very weird group. But in the string and brass stuff, I did a lot of... I was still infatuated with 30s jazz. And I wanted to do arrangements of early Duke Ellington work from about 1932, 33. And I figured the only way I'm going to get it right is to learn how to write it down. So transcribing Duke Ellington was my first time writing on paper. And at the end of those 7 years, I wrote my first very ambitious piece. It was about a 6-7 minute, 12, written for, you know, all everybody in the group. And I called it the Oingo Boingo Piano Concerto number 1.5. But it was kind of inspired by bits of Prokofiev and bits of Stravinsky. And it was my first time writing, in fact, you know, like a small chamber work. And after that, I disbanded completely and started a rock band.

So I almost said no, but I remembered writing that one piece, the last piece I wrote for the Mystic Knights. And I said, well, if I can write for 12 pieces, I can write for an orchestra. It's not that different, because, you know,

I finally thought about it and I said, you know, it's a 65-piece orchestra now, but I'm not writing 65 individual parts. You got your first violin, second violins. And I said, I just decided I'm just going to take a chance and do it. But I knew nothing about that either. Never dreamed of becoming a film composer. I was just a lot of random accidents in my life. And I just had so much fun writing Pee-wee's Big Adventure that I said, I'm going to... And it's also the first time I...

writing Pee Wee's Big Adventure that I said, I'm going to... And it's also the first time I ever stood in front of an orchestra. And the sound was so amazing. It was pretty addictive. I think right at that moment, I was like, I want to do this.

0: So for 10 years, I was both in a rock band, writing and producing and performing and touring. But I tried to get in two films every year around my band schedule so I could learn. So in those first 10 years, I did a number of albums and tours, but I also tried to get 20 film scores in there, more or less.
1: And you've been listening to Danny Elfman tell one heck of a story about his life. And if one word comes to mind for me, it's serendipity. He just wanted to learn an instrument to tour the world, and he picked up the violin. And while practicing in Paris in his brother's apartment, some guy, random guy, walks in and says, "Hey, come join the band." He goes, I've been playing long. "You're good enough," the man said. And he was good enough, and he kept on going. One band, another band. All of it, by the way, sparked by one composer, Stravinsky. And then the call from Tim Burton himself, the legend. And as he put it, "I never dreamed of being a film composer." When we come back, more of this remarkable story, the story of Danny Elfman, here on Our American Stories.
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11: The 880 weather watch for south central Nebraska and north central Kansas calls for cloudy skies overnight, showers and storms in the region. Most of

0: in the mid to upper 50s. Friday, a few showers still possible, mainly in Nebraska early. Then we could see a few showers and storms mid to late afternoon, mainly in Kansas. Otherwise, partial sunshine is possible at times and highs warm to the upper 70s to low 80s in most areas. Friday night, shower and storm chances end in Kansas. Developing chances in Nebraska. Lows fall to the upper 50s. Then shower and storm chances return in Nebraska on Saturday, staying dry mainly in Kansas. From the 880 Weather Center, I'm Phil Jensko. For more, check KRVN.com.
1: Right now it's 61.
2: 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The Great Plains depends on 880 KRVN Lexington.
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8: So for 10 years, I was both in a rock band, writing and producing and performing and touring. But I tried to get in two films every year around my band schedule so I could learn. So in those first 10 years, I did a number of albums and tours, but I also tried to get 20 film scores in there, more or less. You know, this was 1985. There wasn't MIDI notation or anything like that yet. So I would kind of attempt the best I could to play parts into a tape recorder to play for the director, because I wasn't a pianist. And also, Tim, you know, and other directors, they want to hear, they were getting to the point, in the old days, Bernard Herrmann would just play on piano for Alfred Hitchcock. Here's your themes, here's how it goes, but they wanted to hear more of what it's going to sound like. So I started getting cheap sample synthesizers to kind of mock up strings and brass, and I found myself recording all the parts and getting a cue approved. And eventually, after a couple of scores, I realized that I'm mocking up the entire cue before the director signs off on it. And then when he finally does, I'm going back to square one and writing all of it down. And it's true, I was working 16 hours a day, like 7 days a week. It was crazy. So that was my first 10 years, was very intensive training. And also, was still in the band during those 10 years. So it was just insane. But slowly, I built up my confidence. I mean, I just you, you'd look at me and I was covered with eraser dust. You know, it was just my hands were cramping and I had tons of pencils and I had my custom music paper made and my knees, I'd look at a certain point, I was just going through erasers after erasers. And so I was very happy when the MIDI notation happened, and then I would just put a lot of work into creating the full fleshed out version and then being able to get the MIDI to print out that I could then take it the next step there. And my 16-hour days then went down to nice, easy 11, 12-hour days.

0: stumbling into the Simpsons theme was much just like winning a lottery or something, in the sense that, all right, in Oingo Boingo, we did a show one night and got this terrible review in the LA Reader by a critic named Matt Groening. And it was such a nasty review that I took exception, because normally I loved our bad reviews. And like, the worse the better. That was energy. You know, bad reviews and criticism and negative energy always provided a huge fuel source. That was my atomic fuel. That's what kept me going. That's what motivated me. But in this one case, I really took exception, because he admitted in the review that he only saw the encores. He missed the show. And I wrote this letter back saying, if you're going to say what you're going to say, that's fine, but you got to sit through the show if you're going to write the review. So they printed the rebuttal. As the years go by, I start seeing this comic in the LA Weekly called Life in Hell. And I said, Matt Groening, he's that who did that review. But I like this comic, and I hated the fact that I really liked what he was doing, which means he had talent. Because when you really don't like somebody, you don't like them to be talented. You like them to be talentless hacks, and clearly he had talent. So now it's many years later, and I get a call. There's this show. It's called The Simpsons. It's an animated show, and Matt Groening is he created it. He wants to meet you. Ah, oh, this will be interesting. So I go in, and you know, we talk, and they play a pencil sketch kind of version of the thing. I really liked them, and I liked what they did. And I said, no one's ever going to see this. So never make it past, you know, a couple episodes. But it looks like fun. And I said, if you want something really retro, I'm the guy for it. If you want something contemporary and modern, I'm really the wrong one. Because I saw it, and it just really brought me back to Hanna-Barbera, the Flintstones. In fact, the opening kind of has a Flintstone energy to it, you know, going to work and the car driving and the whole thing. And I grew up on the Flintstones. So I said, I think it should be like in that mode, that, you know, it should feel like that kind of weird 60s TV thing. And Matt was like, yeah, cool. And as I'm leaving, you know, we shake hands. And he goes, by the way, you probably don't remember, but I said, yeah, I remember. And he goes, we're cool now? He goes, yeah, we're cool. And I wrote it in the car on the way home. Literally. I wrote the whole thing in the car on the way home. And I got a call back the next day saying, we love it. And then a few weeks later, I was with the orchestra recording it.
1: You know, I just have to keep challenging myself. After 10 years, now I'm just a film composer. And it was starting to get frustrating. Because the thing is, I love writing for film, but it's also very, you can't write what you want to write. You have to write what serves the film. And so many times I'd be writing a cue for a film and it ends. And go, oh my God, that was just like a minute and a half or 2.5 minutes. And I could have taken that to 8 minutes long and really enjoyed it. And so there was a point where we started touring live concerts of my film music. It was called Music from the Films of Tim Burton. And I would look at the audience listening to it. And I remember we were at the Lincoln Center in New York, and somebody came from the other side, you know, from the opposite side. He says, God, kill to get that audience in the our concerts, because it was a very enthusiastic audience. And that's where I started thinking, why not try to write music that bridges between what I do for film and what I love about classical, and just give myself this huge challenge. And so the first piece was for American Composers Orchestra in Carnegie Hall, and that was great. And I did a few more, and then it wasn't until 8 years ago that I decided I'm writing a violin concerto, my first, and I'm going to do a piece every year, which means I'm going to start saying no to paid work. But it felt right, because I knew it was going to take my income down significantly, but yet I did so well as a film composer, it felt like I should be giving it back also on the other side, and keeping myself sharp. Writing the classical, the concert music, is so much harder, like infinitely harder for me than writing a film score.
2: And you've been listening to Danny Elfman tell the story of his life. And my goodness, the story of how he got to compose the score for The Simpsons, we all can learn a lot from it. It turns out he gets the call from the very man who gave his band a terrible review in an LA newspaper. And worse, he hadn't even really seen the full show. And of course, we learned from Danny that he got motivated by that kind of thing. He actually liked the negative review. It got him going. And then he gets the call from this same person who had a lot of talent. And he was developing a little show called The Simpsons. And when he meets him, rather than hold a grudge, he basically lays down the law. If you want retro, I'm your man. If you want modern, I'm not. And we are all blessed with that remarkable score and Danny burying the hatchet on this guy who ripped him in public. When we come back, more of the story of Danny Elfman here on Our American Stories.
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2: And we continue with Our American Stories and with Danny Elfman's story as told by Danny Elfman himself. Beginning in this segment with his score from Tim Burton's 1993 classic, The Nightmare Before Christmas.

0: I used to argue with this conductor who worked with me in Elfin Brief. He says, film music is the classical music of today. And I go, no, it's not. People come to a film music concert to hear music from films they love. You can't take the films away from it and still have an audience really show up to hear that music. Not only that, but frequently, we really have to simplify. And I'm not allowed to get in. Occasionally, there are scores that can get very dense and elaborate, but it's not often. You know, I'll write a certain thing and I'm really excited about it. And the director goes, oh, God, what's that? I go, sorry. Let me just take the counter, take all the dissonance out, take the counterpoint out. How about now? Oh, it's much better. Thank you. So it was just the ability to get away from that and really push myself further. It keeps me going because, like, and when I finished that violin concerto, I felt like it almost killed me, literally. And I said, I'll never do it again until the next year. When I was offered another piece, I said, sure. And I realized, okay, you know, so it's just like childbirth, you know. My mother, I think, after my brother was born, saying, no more children. But then, you know, you have a cute baby a year later. So, well, maybe one more. And kind of similar. What you do is you forget the painful part. And you remember the fact that I really like how this thing turned out. This, you know, this baby is actually really cute. And the pain that getting there doesn't seem so intense. And then before you know it, it's like, we're doing it again. I don't actually plan out anything that I write. I just listen to a lot of music that I really like, and then I start improvising. And I might start with between 8 and 12 short compositions. And then I'll go, okay, so here's a bunch of stuff. Now let me pause and go back and look at what was number 1, 2, 3, and start to write a little more. And I'll find that number 1, number 3, number 6, and number 8 are starting to expand. And now, rather than just being like a 30, 40 second idea, now it's, oh, well, this is like, is developing into something. And I find that certain of the pieces tend to just evolve. And some of them, I'm just hitting a dead end going, no, it was an interesting idea, but it doesn't want to be more than 30 seconds. You know, it's just a short idea. And others just take on a life. And then I start focusing on those. And then I see, can I put these 3, 4, 5 pieces together and make a cohesive element? And I think I have all my concertos follow the same thing. And I realize I can't get away from it. And it's all because of Shostakovich's first. You know, the first and the fourth movement kind of relate to each other. There's a stylistic sense of what they are and how they develop and move. And the second and the third go this way and this way. You know, the second movement is like insane, and the third movement is like so soulful that it's one of the most soulful things I've ever heard in my life. And yet the second movement almost feels like it could be like Carl Stalling, like crazy cartoon music. And so I'm kind of OCD, and I, you know, get pulled into symmetry. And so the symmetry of 1 and 4 speaking to each other, 2 and 3 going different directions makes perfect sense to me. So as often as I try to get away from that, it keeps coming back because there's a symmetry. That's how I put it together. It's really just dive in and feel my way through it. Don't like think my way through it. At least for me, that's just how I function. That's how I work with every film score, you know, 110 films. I don't block it all out. I find my major themes. And I'll pick maybe 3 or 4 scenes in the film. And of those scenes, I know I'm going to have my major thematic material. It starts with a heavy push and a desperation of like, oh, I don't know if I'm going to get it. And I feel like I'm pushing a boulder uphill or a train, really. And then at a certain point, I've got some momentum going. And now it's kind of coasting along. I'm still pushing, but it's a lot easier pushing because now it's starting to. And then if I'm lucky, it's going to start downhill. And now I'm holding on. That's the parts that I long for because I don't know what's going to. Suddenly something happens. And I go, I don't know what that is, but I'm not going to question it. It's happening for a reason. I'm just going to let it go. And that's the fun part. It's like now I'm following the piece of music rather than making it fit in an exact framework that I had pre-intended. But I do try to think of how will the musician play this? and or is it even playable? And sometimes I have to go to the musicians and go, is this thing I'm thinking of even playable? And they'll say either yes or no, but if you make a slight alteration here, you know, certainly when I'm doing concertos, you know, I'm working with the soloists in that regard. You know, it's like there's, they'll be like, well, this particular fingering is not quite possible, but if I finger it like this and this, and at first I thought, oh, that's horrible, I'm not doing my job. And then my violinist said, let me show you Brahms' violin concerto with Wakayem, his notes all over the place. And that, you know, I love the fact that Wakayem would go back and go, XX, you know, like that, X stuff out. And some of those Brahms just ignore. I know you don't like it, but it's in. And she said, trust me, they work with their musicians, even Shostakovich. Yes, so I said, okay, if Brahms and Shostakovich are working with their players to give them, you know, corrections and ideas, then I don't have to feel bad about it. But, you know, sometimes I just have to get input, you know, especially if I'm writing piano parts, you know, there occasionally I'll write little songs and you look, for these two bars, I need three hands. So, oh yeah, right, yeah, I can see that. And again, I'm just trying to challenge myself. It's just, you know, it's like you keep yourself moving or you become, you die artistically, you become a relic. And I know that I'm at that point where I could rest on my laurels and, you know, films that people like, and I don't have to do anything more, but I'm not ready to do that. And so, you know, I'm loving the fact that I'm at this weird place in my life where I can go from playing the cello concerto with Gautier Capuçon, fly back to the U.S. and within 2 weeks be on stage at Coachella with an electric guitar on me. And I go, this is insane. I don't know if anybody's got the pleasure of like literally going from Vienna concert stage of the world premiere of a cello concerto to the rock and roll stage, well, barely 10 days later. That kind of extreme juxtaposition is what I love. And so I'm not the most famous composer. I'm far from the most famous rock and roll artist. I'm far from the most famous film composer. But I get to do all these things simultaneously in a way that I don't know if anybody else has quite had the same experience. And so I'm just considering myself blessed to be having this opportunity for this moment in my life.
1: And a terrific job on the production, editing, and storytelling by our own Greg Hengler. And a special thanks to the Library of Congress for doing what it does. All the people who work there, if you've ever been to Washington, D.C., and you visited the Library of Congress, you know what a remarkable building it is. But what's inside? Well, you'll see researchers there, students there, people of all kinds trying to find or source some aspect of American history or American life. Visit the nation's capital. So much of our history is locked there. A special thanks to Danny Elfman, too, for sharing this story, because it's such a remarkable story, this last chapter, that he wants to create this new kind of music that bridges great scores, and he toured with a musical tour with Tim Burton's music and loved it. But he thought, well, this isn't really classical music. Please don't say it is. But how can I bridge the gap between classical compositions and these scores? And of course, he does it and manages to do it in a very unique style. He plays and then he writes. And that reminds us of Duke Ellington. We told a beautiful story about Duke on this show with the great Terry Teachout. And that's what Duke Ellington did. He'd let his band play, and then he'd write, and then he'd tell them to try something else, and he'd piece it together. And it was a unique way to be a composer. And it was the Ellington way before it was the Elfman way. And at the end, look at his work and his body of work. Beetlejuice, Batman, Men in Black, Good Will Hunting, The Simpsons, so many more. Plus being a rock guitarist for a big band, plus playing in string quartets, a unique life, a brilliant life. Yes, he said, I'm not the most famous composer. I'm not a rock and roll guitar legend. I am not the most famous classical composer. But he may just be, Danny Elfman, the only guy who can lay claim to being great at all three and doing all three simultaneously. The story of Danny Elfman here on Our American Stories.
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15: Closing in on a peace deal. I'm Sue Guzman, Fox News. Iran and the U.S. reportedly agreeing to a framework for a peace deal. Fox's Ashley Webster with more from Tel Aviv.
16: Negotiators for the U.S. and Iran have agreed to a framework of a deal, but it has yet to be approved by President Trump. If a memorandum of understanding is approved, it would mean a 60-day ceasefire extension, the Strait of Hormuz reopened, and Iran committing to dropping any ambitions of possessing a nuclear weapon. As those discussions continue, Israeli military forces have been expanding their ground operations northward in Lebanon. The Lebanese health ministry says 42 people have been killed, more than 50 others injured.
15: Vice President J.D. Vance telling reporters Thursday that an agreement is close, but they are not there yet. A big bust for Blue Origin and its new Glenn rocket.
17: Blue Origin's Glenn rocket is supposed to carry payloads in a low Earth orbit and possibly the moon. But when they tried to do a static fire test at Cape Canaveral Space Force Station in Florida late Thursday, the rocket exploded. Sound courtesy of Spaceflight Now's YouTube page. It was a monstrous explosion, completely shrouding the 320-foot-tall Glenn rocket. The company posted on X, "We experienced an anomaly during today's hot fire test. All personnel have been accounted for." The Brevard County Emergency Management Office said there was no threat to the public as a result of the explosion. Jill Nato, Fox News.
15: At least three people dead, four injured in a gas explosion that engulfed a Dallas apartment building in a massive fire. The blast shaking nearby homes and flinging debris as firefighters were on their way to the reported gas leak. First responders now looking through the debris for possible survivors or victims. 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
15: The big manhunt is over in Hawaii for a man wanted in the murders of three people on the Big Island. Hawaii County Police Chief Reid Mahuna said they received a tip about a possible sighting near the coastal area of Kaimu Cove.
20: Officers and detectives responded to the area and conducted a search, ultimately locating the suspect concealed within a small cave on the neighboring property. The suspect, identified as Jacob Baker, male 36, was taken into custody without incident.
15: Baker was wanted in connection with the killings of three men, ages 69 to 79, over a two-day period. The FBI arresting a former CIA official, seizing millions of dollars in gold bars and cash from his home. Here's Fox's Kevin Cork with more.
21: He somehow managed to convince the agency to give him $40 million in gold bars, claiming it was for work-related expenses. The agency later claimed it was unable to locate any record of Rush explaining the so-called work-related purpose for all that loot. When the FBI raided his home in Virginia, they not only found $40 million worth of gold bars, they found $2 million in cash, along with 35 luxury watches, many of which were Rolexes. Now, it's been speculated that the gold bars and cash were likely resources to be used in U.S. operations overseas, but then it was diverted, apparently, for personal use.
15: An affidavit says he lied about some of his education and military service while applying for the job. He was honorably discharged from the CIA in February 2015. 14-year-old Trey Parikh from Rancho Cucamonga, California, is this year's Scripps National Spelling Bee champion. This contest coming down to a lightning round tiebreaker against Isan Gupta. Trey spelling 32 words correctly in a 90-second spell-off to go home the winner. And some big-name acts dropping out of President Trump's scheduled Freedom 250 event on the National Mall. Among them, Morris Day, Young MC, and Milli Vanilli, all citing the event's political ties. I'm Sue Gosman. This is Fox News.
22: The 880 Weather Watch for South Central Nebraska and North Central Kansas calls for cloudy skies overnight, showers and storms in the region. Lows will be in the mid to upper 50s. Friday, a few showers still possible, mainly in Nebraska early. Then we could see a few showers and storms mid to late afternoon, mainly in Kansas. Otherwise, partial sunshine is possible at times and highs warm to the upper 70s to low 80s in most areas. Friday night, shower and storm chances end in Kansas, developing chances in Nebraska. Lows fall to the upper 50s. Then shower and storm chances return in Nebraska on Saturday, staying dry mainly in Kansas. From the 880 Weather Center, I'm Phil Jensko. 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

0: This is Lee Habib, and this is Our American Stories, the show where America is the star and the American people. Here to share another story is Robert Morgan, who's the author of 100 Bible Verses That Made America, defining moments that shaped our enduring foundation of faith. Let's take a listen.
1: After King Henry VIII severed ties with Rome and appointed himself the head of the Church of England in 1553, three groups of Protestants emerged. First, the Anglicans, who continued within the traditions of their church. Secondly, the Puritans, who wanted to work within Anglicanism to reform and to purify it. And third, separatists and dissenters who were determined to establish their own independent congregations. Over the next 100 years or so, the Puritans and the separatists faced extreme pressure from the English crown, and this compelled many of them to flee their country. One of these men was named John Robinson. Born in 1576, he had gotten his education at Cambridge, which was a hotbed of Puritanism. It was the intellectual center of the Puritan movement. And during his studies there, John Robinson adopted the belief system of the Puritans. After graduation, he became the pastor of St. Edward's Church in Norwich, England. But King James I put so much pressure on the Puritans that Robinson found it impossible to continue being a pastor. As a result, he began meeting with other separatists in the home of William Brewster in the village of Scrooby. There was also a 16-year-old who worshipped with the same small congregation, and his name was William Bradford. John Robinson became the spiritual leader of this group and the pastor of this informal church. But it was the church that met in this house which contained the seeds of the United States of America. When these Christians faced the imminent possibility of imprisonment, they had to make a very hard decision. John Robinson, William Brewster, William Bradford, and the others left their native land of England and emigrated to Holland. John Robinson began pastoring his congregation, which was now in the Dutch city of Leiden. The church flourished and tripled in size there, but these dissenters grew concerned at how easily their children were being assimilated into the Dutch culture. They were strangers in the land. Somehow, an idea arose in their hearts to emigrate to the New World, where they could establish a colony to freely pursue their English customs while retaining religious liberty. It was a breathtaking idea. With the exception of Jamestown, no English colony had survived in the New World, and Jamestown was hardly an exception. It was a disaster. Of the 3,600 settlers sent to Jamestown, 3,000 of them had perished. Going to the New World must have seemed to these dissenters like colonizing the moon, yet they felt compelled to go. They said, "It is not with us as with other men, whom small things can discourage, or small discontentments cause to wish themselves home again." As William Bradford would later write, they knew they were pilgrims. Their beloved pastor John Robinson was heartbroken when he realized he couldn't leave the bulk of his congregation to travel with these pilgrims. He hoped to join them later, but death kept him from fulfilling his dream. Unable to go himself, Robinson led his church in a very emotional send-off. About 125 members signed up for the first voyage, with the rest planning to come later. Robinson proclaimed a day of solemn humiliation, on which he delivered a passionate sermon based on Ezra chapter 8, verse 21, which is about Ezra leading the remnant of Jews from exile to the Promised Land. Robinson's text apparently encompassed the paragraph from verses 21 to 23, which says, "Then I proclaimed a fast there at the river of Ahava, that we might humble ourselves before our God, to seek from him the right way for us and our little ones and all our possessions. For I was ashamed to request of the king an escort of soldiers and horsemen to help us against the enemy on the road, because we had spoken to the king, saying, the hand of our God is upon all those for good who seek him, but his power and his wrath are against those who forsake him. So we fasted and entreated our God for this, and he answered our prayer. After his sermon, Robinson led the congregation in powering our prayers to the Lord. Then he traveled with the pilgrims to the harbor where the reverend pastor, it is said, fell down on his knees, and they all with him with watery eyes commended them with the most fervent prayers to God. From Duff's Haven, the pilgrims sailed to Southampton, where they boarded a creaky little ship called the Mayflower. This group of pilgrims ended up on Cape Cod and established the Mayflower Compact. They went on to establish the city of Boston and began building homes and churches and schools, including Harvard University. They wanted to establish a nation based on biblical Judeo-Christian values. Nothing like this had ever been done before in history, and it was their love for liberty and freedom that paved the way for the values that were later incorporated into the Declaration of Independence and the Constitution of the United States. The Great Puritan Migration, led by John Winthrop, occurred between 1630 and 1640, resulting in the establishment of the Massachusetts Bay Colony. But before the Puritans were there, there were the Separatists, the Pilgrims, who came to Plymouth Rock on Cape Cod aboard the Mayflower in 1620 in the search of freedom and for the sake of the gospel.
0: And a terrific job on the production and editing by our own Greg Hengler. And a special thanks to Robert Morgan, who's the author of 100 Bible Verses That Made America, Defining Moments That Shaped Our Enduring Foundation of Faith. 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
0: And we return to Our American Stories. John Rich is a country music singer and songwriter, among many other things. As we'll soon learn, he's a former member of the band Lone Star, and since 1998 has been changing the country music game with Big Kenny in their band Big and Rich. Here's John with his story.
9: You know, my dad's a preacher. He started preaching at 19 years old when he was still in college. Never preached in the big churches, never draw a big paycheck or anything like that. He really focused more on either really small churches or prison ministries or street ministry. Matter of fact, my dad went to 34 Mardi Gras in a row without missing one. Went down there in the biggest party of the year and would sing and preach on the corners in the French Quarter, which I don't have to tell you how crazy that must have looked. But he did it 34 times in a row, so he was getting results and kept at it. So, you know, because of that and not a lot of extra income coming in, we lived pretty lean. We had missed meals, but we lived in a double-wide trailer, Amarillo, Texas, out in the Panhandle. And, you know, that's how I grew up. I was taught young that hard work counts, that big ideas count if you're willing to go risk it and go out there and fail. You never know where you might wind up. That's what was always sold to me. Hey, John, you just never know where you might wind up. So don't be afraid of anything. Go out there and get them. You're an American kid. You know, you got the right to pursue happiness. All of that was told to me at a young age. So that stuck with me throughout my entire life to this exact interview. Well, you know, anybody that's willing to go to Mardi Gras decade after decade and preach at the French Quarter with all manner of insanity going on, that's a dedicated individual. It's also a person with thick skin. It's also a person with a lot of passion. You know, that's a thankless thing on a lot of levels, but he didn't do it to be popular. He did it because that's what he was called to do, and so he just did it. Watching him dedicate his life to that, you know, you learn a lot of lessons. That's what he's called to do, and he's got to do it. Come hell or high water, that's what he's going to do, and he's going to figure the rest of it out. So my dad is a great singer, guitar player. He used that in his ministry. So growing up, my dad's always playing the guitar. Matter of fact, one of his side jobs, which he had many side jobs, was to give guitar lessons at the local music store in Amarillo, Texas. So when I was about 5, my dad was leaving to go give guitar lessons, and he looked at me and he goes, "You want to go with me to guitar lessons?" I'm like, "Yeah, let's, yeah, of course." So I walk out the door, I sit down in a music store, and he's got 8 or 10 adults kind of sitting in a semicircle, and he's sitting in front of them, and he hands me this little kid guitar and says, "Here, just sit behind me and try to follow along." So that was my first guitar lesson, was sitting with adults. And I was so into it, mainly at that point, because I wanted to be able to play a song with my dad. I mean, what's cooler than that? So I really liked it, and I picked it up quick. And after about, I don't know, a couple of months, my dad says, "Man, you're really good at that. You're better than a lot of the people I'm teaching." He goes, "You want to play with me in church one time?" "Sure. Sure, Dad." So I sat down. I remember sitting behind the pulpit, kind of hiding behind him with my little guitar, banging along to, you know, Amazing Grace and you know, the old gospel song. So that's really where I got the bug, was just because I looked up to my dad, and I thought that was so incredible how he could stand up and play something and move all these people, make them react to something. That just seemed like a powerful thing to do and a lot of fun. never thought it would be a serious thing. In Amarillo, Texas, you better know how to either herd cows or drive a combine, do something in the agricultural sector if you're going to have a good living. Music is not something people get paid to do in Amarillo. So it never crossed my mind until 16, 17, when we moved back to Tennessee, that, wow, people actually make money playing music. Being willing to put yourself out there and probably fail, I had that attitude from a young age. And so we got to Nashville. We moved back to Tennessee, where my mother's from Tennessee. So we moved back. And I started entering talent contests in honky tonks in Nashville when I was 16 and 17 years old. So obviously not old enough to even be in there. And the people running the talent show would look at me and go, "How old are you, kid?" And I'd go, "You're 16. Okay, you can come in and sing, but you're going to sit right here next to me, and here's a can of Coca-Cola. Do not drink anything other than what's in this can." You know, they sat me down. And so the first talent contest I ever entered, Tracy Lawrence, Trace Adkins, all these guys like that were in the talent contest. They didn't have record deals at that point either. So I got to really see what great singers could do. And of course, I never won any of those talent contests and was totally outclassed and outgunned by these guys. But I got to understand where the bar was set, you know, how good you got to be if you're going to really break in. So that's how I started. And I intended on going to college. I had a full ride vocal scholarship to three different universities and fully intended on going. But then I auditioned for this big theme park we used to have in Nashville called Opryland USA, which I wish we still had. But I went and auditioned for that, thinking I would do a summer job there and then start college. Well, I auditioned. I got the job. I'm making $310 a week, which I could not believe somebody's going to pay me that much money to sing. I was pretty excited about that. But while I was at Opryland, I met some guys that said, "Hey, we're starting a band. And we think you ought to be in the band. We're all from Texas. You're from Texas. Let's start a band and just play around Nashville a little bit. Does that sound fun?" I said, "Absolutely. Let's do it." And what happened was, very rapidly, the band was great. We got noticed by a booking agent. Next thing you know, this booking agent says, "Hey, I could book you guys 200 days a year all over the U.S. if you want to do it." I tell the guys in the band, I said, "Well, I'm supposed to go to college." And they go, "Well, what do you want to do?" I said, "I don't know. How much money am I going to make playing those kind of dates?" He said, "Man, you'll probably make $400 or $500 a week." And I just could not believe I was make that kind of money. So I said, "You know what? I'm gonna give it a year and to see if anything happens with this band," which my dad wasn't happy about. My mother wasn't happy about. They're like, "What are you doing at 18, 19 years old?" I said, "Well, I'm going to get in a van and drive around all over the U.S. and Canada with these guys and play music and see if anything happens." Well, after about 2 years of that, something did happen. It was a band called Lone Star. We got a record deal. 1994, our first single came out, went to the top of the charts, and I was in the ballgame. I never looked back. Lone Star was made up of a bunch of guys, obviously from Texas, but they had been playing the Texas circuits down there. So at that time in country music, you could make a real living and never leave the state of Texas. Matter of fact, still can. That's what red dirt country music is. A lot of guys down there never even come to Nashville because the scene in Texas is so big. I mean, they got honky tonks down there that'll hold 3,000 or 4,000 people. Billy Bob's holds 5,500 people. Massive places. And so these guys have been playing those circuits for probably 10 to 12 years. They were all quite a bit older than me. And so I'm stepping on stage, watching them, how professional they are, watching Richie McDonald, the lead singer, how he talks to an audience, how you build a set list, how you deal with a promoter, how you get paid, the logistics of the road. I mean, all those things. It was a crash course in touring and on stage presence, all those things. So they wound up being pretty much like big brothers to me, and I learned a lot of my chops being in that band. It got to a point where I was writing a lot of hit songs for the band, and I wanted to start writing stuff that would, down the road, it would have been more in the vein of Save a Horse, Ride a Cowboy, and stuff like that. And I heard it in my head a different way.

0: Why don't you go out and just do it on your own? And so that was a tough one. I had to leave a band, and the very next song that they put out after I left the band was a song called Amaze, which was the biggest song that had come out in the past 10 years in country music. So another level of, you know, really treachery. These guys are out selling 4 or 5 million records, and I don't even have a record deal. What did I do?
1: And you're listening to John Rich share his story. And my goodness, what a story. What an influence his father had. He wasn't teaching his son how to earn a living. He was teaching him how to live a life. And by goodness, if we all had more fathers like that. And of course, John applies what he learned from his dad. Hard work. Take the shot, boy. Take the shot. But live it. Commit yourself to it. Go all in. And my goodness, John Rich was all in. When we come back, more of John Rich's story. It's not a straight path up. It's like so many of our lives, and it's ups and it's downs. More of John Rich's real life story here on Our American Stories.
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12: The 880 Weather Watch for South Central Nebraska and North Central Kansas calls for cloudy skies overnight, showers and storms in the region. Lows will be in the mid to upper 50s. Friday, a few showers still possible, mainly in Nebraska early. Then we could see a few showers and storms mid to late afternoon, mainly in Kansas. Otherwise, partial sunshine is possible at times and highs warm to the upper 70s to low 80s in most areas. Friday night, shower and storm chances end in Kansas. Developing chances in Nebraska. Lows fall to the upper 50s. Then shower and storm chances return in Nebraska on Saturday, staying dry mainly in Kansas. From the 880 Weather Center, I'm Phil Jensko. For more, check KRVN.com. Right now it's 63.
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0: Sue Guzman, the U.S. and Iran reaching a deal to extend a ceasefire agreement for 60 days while peace talks continue. It is awaiting final approval from President Trump. Man wanted in three homicides in Hawaii's Big Island, Jacob Daniel Baker is in custody.
1: Officers and detectives responded to the area and conducted a search, ultimately locating the suspect concealed within a small cave on the neighboring property.
0: Hawaii County Police Chief Reed Mahuna. Blue Origin's New Glenn rocket explodes into a massive fireball on the launch pad in Cape Canaveral, Florida during a test. Owner Jeff Bezos vowing to investigate. And three people are dead in an explosion and fire at a Dallas apartment building. Jason Evans with Dallas Fire and Rescue.
2: It was originally reported as a gas leak. And at some point, while those units were en route, is when the explosion occurred.
0: Five people were injured. 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
5: 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And the country music star John Rich sharing his life story. Let's pick up where we last left off.
6: As a songwriter, I don't think you can be a good songwriter if your whole life has been nothing but upside. I mean, what do you got to write about? Just how great everything is? I mean, okay, good for you if you've got that life, but I don't think that's real life. And I think in country music especially, the give and go, the push and the pull, the up and the down, that's the DNA of country songs. A blank sheet of paper and a pencil is the most daunting thing a person can look at, because it's looking right at you going, okay, write something on me that's going to change your life or change the world. Write something that counts. I remind people all the time that the pages of the Constitution started off with blank paper and a quill pen. The pages of the Bible started off as blank pages and whatever they were writing with back then. You know, blank paper and a pencil are the two most powerful things in the world, and anybody can afford a pencil and a piece of paper. The only thing I really had control over at that point was a pencil and paper. That's it. The phone was not ringing. Nobody's booking me for a concert. You know, very lean, a little apartment you're renting, driving a used car, you know, the whole story. But I could control that pencil and paper. And at that point, I didn't know if I'd ever get another shot at it. So I just went for broke. I started writing exactly what I thought and exactly how I see things. And out of that, I did get a solo record deal, and I put out a couple of singles. They both flopped. Total disaster. I lose that deal. So now I'm out of a band. I failed as a solo artist, and I'm only like 27. And so I'm hanging out in Nashville. And at that point, I'm thinking, you know what? I'm just going to write songs. I'll just be a songwriter. That's totally fine. And I'm hanging out around a bunch of songwriters, and I hear about this guy, Big Kenny, that's moved to Nashville, and everybody's telling me, you gotta go see this Big Kenny guy. And I'm like, Big how? Big and tall, big and loud, big and fat, what is he? Now they're calling this guy Big Kenny. That's the goofiest thing I've ever heard. They said, oh, trust me, you'll understand it when you see him. Just come see him. Okay. So I go down to this little place called Douglas Corner in Nashville, and there's this guy, Big Kenny. And he's not country, and he's not rock. I don't know what he is. He's kind of it's almost like watching Meatloaf for somebody. Like, what am I watching? Couldn't really put my finger on it, but it was no doubt. It was highly creative and highly impressive and totally different. So when he got through singing, they had been telling Big Kenny, you got to meet this guy, John Rich. He used to be in the band Line Star. He's like, oh, no kidding. So we met after his show and decided we would try to write a song together. So a couple days later, we wrote one song together. The next day we wrote another one, and the next day another one. And that moved its way into us writing over 1,000 songs together. And that led to this whole different, unique sound in this duo, Big and Rich, that really took Nashville by surprise and flipped the entire equation upside down as to what was possible with country music. 8th of November is a Big and Rich song about a Vietnam veteran in Deadwood, South Dakota that Big Kenny and I met on a road trip one time. He's bartending in this little room that we were playing an acoustic set in, and we get to know this guy. And he's got this just incredible story about November 8th, 1965, when the first major ambush of the Vietnam War happened, and he was there. And only him and two others survived it out of 29 men. And he gets back home. He spends 2 years at Walter Reed Medical Center. He was shot up that bad. He gets out of the hospital after 2 years, signs up, and does three more tours of Vietnam for the U.S. Army. You know, short of me and Kenny running into that guy, nobody knows that story. And what we found on the road is that when you play a song like that, even though it's about this specific guy, guess what? Every veteran and every active duty in the audience, regardless of their age, identifies with the song. We've never had the industry really behind us 100%. We've never won any of the big awards at the award show. We don't have racks and racks of number one plaques, but what we do have is legitimate, real, serious music, whether it's Seriously Pod or Seriously Serious. And because of that, we're still out touring. I mean, we played a show in Nevada, in the middle of nowhere in Nevada, not Vegas or Reno. It's some little bitty town I never heard of. We showed up out there. There was 16,000 people at the Big and Rich show. And the only reason they're there is because they identify with our music, our lyrics, our energy, and everything that goes along with the Big and Rich show. So that's something I'm pretty proud of. I've written songs for a lot of other people. Gretchen Wilson was my bartender back in 99, 2000. Me and Kenny are hanging out. I hear the bartender get up and sing, and I went, good Lord, listen to that girl. I introduced myself. I start working with her. Jason Aldean had just come to town. He's hearing some of the songs I'm writing, now that me and Big Kenny are writing. He likes our song. So out of nowhere, I've got hit songs happening on Big and Rich, Gretchen Wilson, Jason Aldean. Faith Hill starts calling, going, hey, can you write one for me? I wrote Mississippi Girl, Like We Never Loved at All, which was a Grammy award-winning song. And I was the ASCAP Songwriter of the Year for 3 years in a row. So a three-peat. And what that means is that the songs I wrote that year had more airplay than any other songs in all of country music that year. But what's crazy is those songs were not written when I was in the middle of Big and Rich taking off. Those songs were written in the dead zone, in between Lone Star and Big and Rich, when the phone wasn't ringing. Nobody cared what I was doing or where I was. That's when I was stockpiling all those songs. So it's a good lesson learned. If you feel like you're in a down spot, nothing's happening, nothing's going the way you want them to go, that doesn't mean you sit around. That's actually when you get to work. You can dig yourself out of that ditch and get back up. And you want to use that downtime as a time to sharpen yourself and be ready for the next thing that comes along. You know, I got married in 08. I have two sons now, Cash and Colt, one named after Johnny Cash, one named after Sam Colt. And, buddy, that was important. I can tell you that because the lifestyle of a single songwriter and then into Big and Rich, when Saber Horse Ride a Cowboy, you know, that's a raucous lifestyle. Your music is your life. You're pretty much living out your lyrics, Waylon Jennings style, Johnny Cash style. And while it's fun for a while, it's not sustainable. We all know the stories. I mean, it can get you. And so I think when my kids were born and I started realizing, okay, I got other eyeballs looking at me. I got other ears listening to me. It's time to cut some things out. So I radically changed the way I lived, who I was hanging around, stayed on my music, and I think the focus got even deeper and sharper. And so I'm thankful for the beatdowns that I've taken over the years, because I have been able to really drill that into some of my lyrics, drill it into songs. And what do you know? Millions of other people have also been up and down. Everybody has. And when they hear the lyric that a certain way, they respond to that lyric. They identify with it. It rings a bell. It says it in a way that they feel it, but they've never been able to put it into words. You ever write a song like that? That's how you know you wrote something special. So short of the failures, I think I'd be a pretty average, if not below average, songwriter.
5: And you're listening to John Rich share his story, and what a story he's telling. My goodness, when he said the words, a blank paper and a pencil are the two most powerful things in the world, I've heard so many writers say that. So much of what we love starts with almost nothing, and the power of that individual to push through and turn that pen and that paper into magic. That is work. Not only did we find out he found his true partner, and this was Big Kenny, but he also found out that he was one heck of a writer. And so much of the writing that he would end up doing for other people, he did during his wilderness time. We've all been there in that wilderness time, and we have two choices, wallow or work. And he worked his way through it. And what was manifested from that work was the pain he was going through, coming out through the songs, and in the end, connecting with all kinds of people who were listening to those songs. When we come back, more with John Rich's remarkable story here on Our American Stories.
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5: And we return to Our American Stories and to country music artist and one half of Big and Rich. I'm talking about John Rich. Here he is with the rest of his story.
6: I've always believed that you shouldn't be pigeonholed to what it is that you're known for. I think that goes for anybody. If you're a mechanic, they go, yep, that's Bill. He's the best mechanic in town. Okay. Well, that's a great thing for Bill. But Bill, what else can you do? You know, if that's no longer a challenge because you're really good at it, what else can you do? And I've always applied that to myself, like, if I've got a fire burning for something, I'm going to go chase after it. Whether I get it or not is to be determined. The Redneck Riviera, you know, that's a phrase that's been around since the early 1960s. It was kind of the tongue-in-cheek jokester way of saying, well, we can't afford to go to the French Riviera, so where are we going to go this summer? Let's go to the Redneck Riviera. Let's go to the Blue Collar Riviera, which originally would have been talking about the Gulf Coast. You know, Panama City Beach, Gulf Shores, Alabama, down through there. Well, I'd always called it the Redneck Riviera, too. But one day, Kenny and I had a show down there in Gulf Shores, and I started wondering, I wonder who owns the trademark to the phrase Redneck Riviera. So I called my attorney, and I said, hey, can you see who owns the trademark to Redneck Riviera? Calls back 10 minutes later, and he goes, you're not going to believe it. It's never been trademarked. And I said, in any capacity? Like, what about barbecue sauce? He goes, he said, I'm telling you, it's never been trademarked at all, ever. Why? What do you want to do? I said, well, I'm going to try to trademark it. How do you do that? He said, well, it's different than songs. You have to apply for the trademark, and if they give it to you, then you have to decide what you want to sell with that phrase on it. What do you want to sell? I said, ball caps and t-shirts. This is 2008. He goes, okay, well, that's category 17. You need to build a logo, put it on ball caps and t-shirts. You got to sell it across state lines, turn in the receipts, and then we'll see what the U.S. government says at the trademark office. So that's what I did. I built out this red, white, and blue star logo with these waves going through it. And the original phrase was blue water, white sand, rednecks, Redneck Riviera. I thought that was pretty good. So I sold ball caps and t-shirts for a few months. I turned in my receipts. The attorney calls me back and he says, well, now I know why it's never been trademarked. I said, why is that? He said, well, they just denied your trademark because they say you cannot trademark a geographical location. I said, what is that supposed to mean? He goes, can't trademark Texas, can't trademark Nashville, can't. I said, well, it's not a geographical location. It's the same place Margaritaville is. It's just a different group of people. I mean, Redneck Riviera is a state of mind. He goes, well, I'm just telling you what they said. I said, is this an attorney in Washington, D.C. telling you where the Redneck Riviera is? He laughed. He goes, yeah. I said, all right, ask him this question. Three words. Where is it? Where is it? Because you can't mail a letter there. Nobody's address is the Redneck Riviera, and nobody pays taxes to the Redneck Riviera. So where is it? So he hits this attorney back. John wants to know where it is. And this attorney, I kid you not, this guy copies and pastes the Wikipedia answer to where is the Redneck Riviera. I have it framed on my wall here in Nashville at the house. The Wikipedia answer was, Redneck Riviera is a colloquial term used to describe the beachfront between Destin, Florida and Gulf Shores, Alabama, otherwise known as the Emerald Coast. Well, the second he gave that answer, I thought, well, I've got you now, because you forgot about South Padre Island, Texas, and you forgot about Myrtle Beach, South Carolina, and on and on and on. And I start going on social media, searching the phrase Redneck Riviera, and I'm finding people coast to coast, Midwest, you know, the Great Lakes, all kinds of people calling it Redneck Riviera. And I think the one that finally broke them was a lady that took a picture of herself on Facebook. She got her feet propped up. The sun's going down in the ocean. She says, another beautiful sunset here in the Redneck Riviera. And you look at her location and she was in Delaware, because that's where all the rednecks hang out, in Delaware. And so I took a screenshot of that and all the other ones, and I sent it back to D.C. and I said, it is not geographical. It is a state of mind. It is a lifestyle. It's the same place Margaritaville is, just a different group of people. And what do you know? I got the stamp. I got that first trademark back in early 2009. And since then, Redneck Riviera has built into a nationwide brand. We now have Redneck Riviera whiskey in 11,000 stores. all over the United States. I have a Redneck Riviera Hockey Tonk, state-of-the-art hockey tonk, right downtown on Broadway in Nashville, and expanding and expanding and expanding. So it goes back to the attitude I learned as a kid. And that is, just because you don't know how this is going to turn out, or you're afraid of the results, or afraid of failing, and everybody is afraid of failing, it's not fun, it doesn't mean that you don't go out there and swing for it. Because guess what, kid? You're an American. You have a right to pursue happiness. How lucky are you that you even woke up in this country today? So go out there and exhaust your potential. So Redneck Riviera is a brand. One of the big important things that I attached to it right out of the gate was that 10% of our profits go to the Folds of Honor, which is a group that puts kids through college who lost a parent in combat, or they have a parent who's 100% disabled from serving our country. And to date, between the bar, the whiskey, and merchandise and things like that, we've now sent $1.6 million back to the Folds of Honor. We're in their top 1% donors for that great organization. So, and like I say, high school diploma and a trailer, that's okay. You do not have to have some fancy pedigree to go out here and win in the United States. Well, about 4 or 5 years ago, I was watching my sons watch me. And I'm watching the news. I'm talking to the TV like a lot of us do. Like, can you believe this? Look at what this guy's doing. Look at what they're doing in D.C. Look at all this stuff. But then the music industry that I spent my whole life working in is one of the perpetrators of a lot of this stuff. I mean, they're part of it. And I had been told multiple times by my record label, Warner Brothers in Nashville, huge record label, John, stop talking about this subject. Stop making these comments. Don't do interviews with these people, those people, or that network, or this network. You're going to upset people. Stop it. And they were getting more and more aggressive with telling me what I could and could not say. I played that ball game with them for a few years, and one day I just decided, okay, my two boys are watching me. Am I going to be the guy that yells at the TV, but then puts my boots and hat on and I go walk the red carpet and play patty cake with the same people that I was just yelling about? Because that's called being a hypocrite. And am I going to have my boys look at me and say, well, dad felt strongly about it, but when it came down to making a dollar bill, dad rolled over? I don't think so. I decided, you know what? I'm going to say what I want to say. I'm going to make the stands I want to make. I'm going to probably lose the entire music industry and all of country radio, which is what I spent my whole life pursuing. But at the end of the day, do I have integrity? Do I, as an American, did I let somebody take away my freedom of speech? Did I allow them to scare me into silence? And I thought, nope, I'm not going to be that guy. So where I sit today is I'm completely independent. I have no publishing deal. I have no record deal. I answer to no one other than God, my wife. And so I write my songs. I put the songs out. And of course, on the road live, and I tell people, hey, here's my new song. What do you think about it? And guess what? The last four songs that I had put out, all four of them went to number one on the all genre download chart on iTunes, which is the holy grail of downloads. Not number one in country, number one across the board. The last one I had, called Progress, sat at number one for 2 weeks. Number two was Lizzo. Number three was Beyonce. Number four was Billie Eilish. And here I am, John Rich, at the top for 2 weeks, because that many people are going and downloading the song. So I like where I'm at. I like that I don't have to answer to people. I like that I don't have to edit myself. I can be an American. I can be a Christian. I can be a dad. I can say when I don't like it, and I can say when I do like it. And it's okay if everybody doesn't like that. That's a pretty free place to be. And so for me, you learn, you know, the right to pursue happiness. We're the only country in the history of written history of the world that recognizes what they call inalienable rights, meaning rights that are not granted to you by mankind or a government. They're granted to you at birth by the Creator with a capital C. And those rights are life, liberty, and the pursuit of happiness. And one thing that I've always pointed out to people, it doesn't say you have the right to be happy. It says you have the right to pursue it. Get out of my way. Let me go try. Let me go pursue happiness. So what made my dad happy was preaching at Mardi Gras, preaching at prisons, having impact on people. And for me, it was, man, I wonder how far I could go with this guitar. I wonder what I could do as a songwriter. I wonder, you know, can I even compete? And what do you know, throughout the years, a lot of disappointments, a lot of contracts came and went. the phone would ring and the phone would stop ringing. And that's when you find out what you're made of. Are you doing this as a hobby? Or are you doing it just because it's fun and easy? Are you going to do it when it's hard too? And I've done it on both sides. I've done it when it's fun and I've done it when it's hard. And that's because that's what I love to do and that is my pursuit.
5: And a terrific job on the production and editing by our own Madison Derricotte. And a special thanks to John Rich for sharing his story. And download his new record, The Country Truth, wherever you download your music. And those words, the pursuit of happiness. It's not the pursuit of pleasure that's in the Declaration of Independence. It's not the pursuit of property, though it was there for a minute. What an empty thing to have a whole lot of property and no happiness. And it wasn't the pursuit of wealth. And his dad taught his son what the pursuit of happiness meant by doing what God called him to do. John had to figure out for himself what God called him to do. And I love that he said, and they don't have to like it. That's fine. That's so American too. A quintessentially American story, John Rich's story, here on Our American Stories.
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30: Making a deal. I'm Ted Lindner, Fox News. The U.S. and Iran have reached a deal to extend the ceasefire by 60 days, but it needs President Trump's signature. Returning from an event with Air Force Academy graduates on Thursday night, Vice President J.D. Vance, doing some chopper talk, said it's hard to tell when or if President Trump will sign off on the deal.
31: We do think they're negotiating, at least so far, in good faith, and we're making some progress. Hopefully, we'll continue to make progress. The president will be in a position where he can endorse the agreement, but obviously, that's still TBD.
30: The agreement would reportedly extend the ceasefire to allow for more talks between the U.S. and Iran. The American embassy in Ukraine's capital remains open even after the threats of attacks from Russia.
0: A social media post from the American embassy in Kyiv says there is no change to its current operation. Comments attributed to the foreign policy chief of the European Union, Kaya Kallas, claimed that while EU embassies remain staffed, the U.S. embassy had been vacated after Russia warned diplomats and visitors in the Ukrainian capital to leave before attacks on the city escalate. In the post on X, the U.S. embassy cited the State Department's pledge that protecting the safety and security of Americans was its highest priority. Grinnell Scott, Fox News.
30: The manhunt for Jacob Baker in Hawaii is over. The 36-year-old Baker in police custody is after a massive search on Hawaii's Big Island. Baker, who lives on the island, was wanted in connection with the killings of three men described as armed and dangerous while on the lam. Hawaii police believe Baker is responsible for killing three men, all between the ages of 69 and 79, within a two-day period. And there will be a Game 7 in the NBA Western Conference Finals as the San Antonio Spurs defeated the Oklahoma City Thunder on Thursday night, 118-91. Game 7 will be Saturday night in Oklahoma City. 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
30: The Supreme Court rules in favor of a black death row inmate from Mississippi who claims there was racial bias in the makeup of the jury that convicted him.
32: Justices in a 5-4 vote siding with Terry Pitchford, who was sentenced to death by a jury of 11 white and one black juror in 2006 for his role in the killing of a grocery store owner. There were five potential black jurors on the whittled down jury pool, but the prosecutor, who had a history of dismissing black jurors for discriminatory reasons, used preemptory strikes against four of them. Jurors can only be excused for race-neutral reasons. The opinion, penned by Justice Brett Kavanaugh, finding defense lawyers did not get enough of a chance to argue the black jurors were improperly dismissed. Also that the state Supreme Court acted reasonably in ruling they had not. Lillian Wu, Fox News.
30: Authorities in Alaska racing to reach four climbers who fell from North America's tallest peak.
33: The National Park Service tells the Associated Press weather conditions, including limited visibility on Alaska's Mount McKinley, are improving and could soon allow for helicopter operations to rescue four climbers who fell. The agency says the incident was reported overnight near the Denali Pass, explaining the four are part of a 7-person climbing team, not sharing any details on their conditions, but noting the three other members returned to camp after trying to help. Mount McKinley is North America's highest peak, standing at more than 20,300 feet tall. Earlier this week, two climbers who were part of a separate incident were evacuated from the mountain by helicopter. Kristen Goodwin, Fox News.
30: And 14-year-old Shrey Parikh from Rancho Cucamonga, California, is this year's Scripps National Spelling Bee champion. The contest came down to a lightning round tiebreaker against Ishan Gupta, but Shrey spelled 32 words correctly in a 90-second spell-off, including the winning word, bromocryptine, to go home the winner. I'm Ted Lindner. This is Fox News.
34: The 880 Weather Watch for South Central Nebraska and North Central Kansas calls for cloudy skies overnight, showers and storms in the region. Lows will be in the mid to upper 50s. Friday, few showers still possible, mainly in Nebraska early. Then we could see a few showers and storms mid to late afternoon, mainly in Kansas. Otherwise, partial sunshine is possible at times and highs warm to the upper 70s to low 80s in most areas. Friday night, shower and storm chances end in Kansas. Developing chances in Nebraska. Lows fall to the upper 50s. Then shower and storm chances return in Nebraska on Saturday, staying dry mainly in Kansas. From the 880 Weather Center, I'm Phil Jensko. For more, check KRVN.com. 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

0: This is Lee Habib, and this is Our American Stories, and we tell stories about everything here on this show. And our favorite stories are our listeners' stories. They're your stories. Our next story comes to us from Paul in Minneapolis, Minnesota. Paul moved our listeners with his story, Wilbur and the Empty Nester, and a baby boomer's battle with insanity and fitness. We asked him if he had any more. Here he is with a story simply titled, Moose Prayer.
1: Have you ever seen a moose? I have. They're big, strong, powerful, and athletic. Have you ever wanted to be a moose? I did. I lived with a moose all throughout my childhood, growing up in Bloomington, Minnesota. The middle child of a cluster of 8 devout Catholic kids, I have 3 older brothers, 1 older sister, 2 younger brothers, and 1 younger sister. I grew up idolizing my older siblings. What I wouldn't have given to be as cool as them. Such was the thought of this impressionable little brother. It was Tom, the firstborn, 5 years my senior, that I most wanted to emulate. His nickname? Moose. A 3-sport star at Kennedy High School, larger than life in my 10-year-old eyes. To a 5th grader, a 15-year-old moose may as well have been Paul Bunyan. He could do it all. What does this have to do with the moose prayer? Let me start by asking, have you ever wondered whether God is listening to your prayers? I have wondered the same. As a high school sophomore, I remember praying that the cute, energetic cheerleader would fall head over heels for me. I was a shy, bashful, awkward teenager. It didn't happen. God didn't answer my prayer. Or did he? It turned out the cheerleader and I had very little in common. I also remember another selfish prayer, a petition I made before my varsity hockey games. Please, God, help us to win and help me to score a goal. A victory and a goal did not always happen. God didn't grant that prayer request either. Or did he? Perhaps I scored more goals than I deserved. Or what about my prayer asking that God would get me over my fear of public speaking? He certainly didn't answer that one the way I had hoped. After 58 years, I still shiver at the thought and stutter when attempting to speak in public settings. Or was it answered indeed? This leads me to the prayer that God answered for me without a doubt. My moose prayer. Let's go back to the 10-year-old 5th grader and his 15-year-old oldest brother. One evening, Moose and I were in our basement in the middle of an all-star wrestling match, and it happened. Bam! I could not believe my eyes. Moose, while performing a wrestling move, banged his head on the ductwork above us. While he was busy shaking off the cobwebs, I was standing there in awe. How could he hit his head on something that high? My brother, Moose, was indeed larger than Paul Bunyan. He was a giant after all, confirmed in my mind right then and there. Thus, my moose prayer was born. From that night forward, I ended my bedtime prayers with, "Please, Lord, help me to grow to be as big as Moose." Prayer after prayer, night after night, year after year, I was relentless. I wanted more than anything to be as big as my big brother. I kept up this prayer for a good 5 or 6 years, never letting up. While we don't have a lot of tall genes in our family, my dad pushing 6 feet, my mom a petite 5 feet 5 inches, my non-moose brothers at 5'11", although most of them are still claiming to be 6 feet. But Moose topped out at 6 feet 2 inches. Big, strong, powerful, and athletic, indeed. As for me, somehow I grew to be 6 feet 6 inches. How did that happen? I don't know for sure. Was it the peanut butter, my favorite food? I doubt it. Coincidence? Maybe. In answer to my moose prayer? I think, quite possibly, yes. For God tells us, ask and you will receive, seek and you will find, knock and it will be opened unto you. I certainly ask to be tall, with passion, over and over again. For me, I believe God chose to answer my prayer and then some. His way of telling me, do not doubt, have faith. I hear you and will answer your prayers. This knowledge he has given me, this faith, has served me well over the years. On days when my faith is tested and doubt creeps into my mind as to whether God cares and is listening, I need to look no further than my 6-foot-6-inch frame as a reminder that yes, God does listen, and he does care, and he does want me to talk to him. My prayers have changed since I was a teenager. Instead of a laundry list of things to ask God for, I try to spend more time talking with God and listening to him. Quiet time together, one-on-one, conversing. As a father myself, I learned how precious time is with your sons and daughters. What father would not want to have a conversation with his child? After my kids moved out of our house and I became an empty nester, the days I would get a phone call from one of them became my best days. It made no difference to me the reason they called. Sometimes it was just to say hi and to tell me they loved me. Sometimes it was to discuss an issue they were having or to ask for some fatherly advice. Sometimes they even called and questioned something I was doing. I cherished each and every one of these conversations. The precious time together is priceless. Fathers, I have learned, of course want what is best for their children, and we do want them to ask. And I can surely imagine how the same goes with our Heavenly Father. I also learned much of this from my own father. He asked me once, during one of our weekly Sunday night sessions, to define prayer. I struggled with an answer. I thought I knew what it was, but I couldn't articulate it. He sent me to go look it up. I don't remember where I found the answer he was looking for, but when I came back and I said, "Prayer is talking to God with love," he said, "That's correct." I'll never forget it. But more than a definition, I learned from my dad how to pray. From the formal prayers and the rosary, I also learned to be unselfish in prayers, praying for others rather than myself, just as he did. Our family has been blessed over and over, thanks in a large part, I'm sure, to his unending prayers. I'm pretty sure my dad's moose prayer had nothing to do with himself, but more to do with talking to God with love about helping others. So this all begs the question, who is your moose? Who do you want to emulate? What is your moose prayer? Talk to God about it, with love. I'm convinced He's looking forward very much to talking with you, and He will listen to you, and He will answer your prayers.
0: And a great job, as always, by Greg. And a special thanks to Paul in Minneapolis, Minnesota, here on Our American Stories.

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0: And we return to Our American Stories, and up next, a story from British historian Andrew Roberts, who's written the book Churchill Walking with Destiny, and also, for this feature story, The Last King of America, The Misunderstood Reign of King George III. Today, Andrew shares with us that story and the misconceptions about the last English ruler of this country. Take it away, Andrew.
8: The thing that Americans assume about King George III was that he was a tyrant. And we know that because he was mentioned as being unfit to be the ruler of a free people in the Declaration of Independence. The Common Sense pamphlet that was written by Tom Paine describes him as the royal brute of Britain. And, of course, we also know that he was an absurd, sort of camp but sinister and sadistic figure from Lin-Manuel Miranda's hit musical Hamilton, the American musical. None of this is right. None of this is true. He was not a tyrant. He was in fact a constitutional monarch. He believed in limited government, a limited monarchy, never believed in the divine right of kings and so on, and never vetoed an act of parliament in his life. George III was born in June 1738, the son of the Prince of Wales, Prince Frederick, and his mother, Princess Augusta. It was a very rural society. About 80% of people took their livings from agriculture. It was a very hierarchic society with a small aristocracy at the top and an awful lot of working people at the bottom of society. It was a old-fashioned, in a sense, society because this was before the Industrial Revolution, and it was a country at war for much of its time for the next 100 years, primarily with France. George III had a very wide education for the day. He had tutors who taught him much more widely and indeed deeply than the schoolboys of the day, even at the best public schools in Britain. One of the things that he was required to do by his tutor, the Earl of Bute, was to write essays about historical and constitutional issues. And it was a very wide-ranging education. And we can tell from these essays that he had a true belief in limited constitutional monarchy. He was totally opposed to the slave trade and to slavery. It was very remarkable that in the 1750s, when no country in the world had outlawed slavery, and which an awful lot of them were practicing slavery right the way across the globe, that the Prince of Wales should be writing essays, really holding the concept of slavery in execration, as he put it. He said that it was, the arguments for it was absurd. And this had a major effect on him later on, because he didn't buy or sell a slave in his life. He never invested in the companies that did that. And ultimately, he signed the legislation that abolished the slave trade. George III was a good-natured, charming, intelligent person. He was very much in love with his wife, which was extremely unusual in the Hanoverian family, which was otherwise extremely dysfunctional group of kings. And George III was a believing, pious, practicing Anglican. He did believe that the Christian faith was something that needed to permeate every aspect of his life, and it did. And he felt that he had a close connection to the Almighty. He much preferred talking to bishops than talking to politicians. He went to church every Sunday and enjoyed it. The Seven Years' War, which started actually here in America before the official outbreak in 1756, continued until 1763 and was fought by Britain and Prussia and the American colonies on one side versus pretty much the whole of the rest of Europe, Russia, Austria, France primarily. So it was a world war. It's sometimes called by historians the First World War because it continued on several continents right the way through to the East Indies. And it was a tremendous victory for the British-led coalition, to the point that in the Treaty of Paris in 1763, the French were flung off the North American continent altogether. The war was tremendously expensive. It doubled the national debt in Britain. George III, he had a very conservative with a small c view of the national debt. He thought it was the moral duty of the government to try to pay it down as much as he could. And so in an attempt 2 years after the war to try to get the Americans to help defray the expenses of it, or at least defray the expenses of troops that were stationed in North America, because every penny of the Stamp Act was going to be spent in North America, they tried to bring in this act of Parliament which would raise taxes on printed paper. The Stamp Act was intended to only to raise a very small amount of money, between £40,000 and £50,000, which worked out as between the 2.5 million Americans as only about 2 shillings and sixpence per American per year. But it wasn't really the level of the Stamp Act so much as the principle of it, because for the last 100 years or so, the British had not imposed internal duties. There had been trading dues, of course, and they had been around since the time of Oliver Cromwell, but this was a departure and one that the Americans were not going to put up with. It was also quite unfortunate that the people who were most hit, most heavily hit by the Stamp Act, namely solicitors, lawyers, journalists, were also, and always have been, and indeed are today, the most vocal people in society. America deserved independence by the 1760s and early 1770s. It was a country of 2.5 million people. It had 7% year-on-year growth, a really burgeoning economy. It had more bookshops in Philadelphia than in any other city of the empire, except for London. It also had no external French threat, so the nearest French army was 1,000 miles away in Haiti. So it was the right time for America to become self-governing. And at the same time, the British government passed a proclamation saying that the 13 colonies could not expand over the Allegheny Mountains westwards. And so it essentially preserved the whole of the American continent west of the Alleghenies as one gigantic Native American reservation, essentially. And this was something that a lot of the founding fathers who had shares in speculative land deals, especially in the Ohio River Valley, were not going to put up with. So these things all coming together created by the mid to late 1760s an intellectual movement in America that understood that the best thing for the country was to become a country and a self-governing one. The truly important factor in the creation of the American Revolution was not issues over taxation and representation. Frankly, both the South Carolinian and the Virginian delegates to the Stamp Act Congress were told not to accept representation if it were offered. But it was about sovereignty. It was about who ultimately was in control of the laws that were passed in America. And when American local legislatures could be vetoed by the London Parliament, that was something that went to the heart of whether or not America was going to become a sovereign nation.
0: And you're listening to Andrew Roberts tell a story. Heck, I know a lot about history, and it was revealing to me. And by the way, we're still having the same arguments about sovereignty, about who decides.

to Andrew Roberts tell a story. Heck, I know a lot about history, and it was revealing to me. And by the way, we're still having the same arguments about sovereignty, about who decides and who pays, even here in this country with a distant power, at least as many people see it, called Washington, D.C. When we come back, more of this remarkable storytelling. Andrew Roberts telling the story of the last king of America, King George III, here on Our American Stories.

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6: 880 Weather Watch for South Central Nebraska and North Central Kansas calls for cloudy skies overnight, showers and storms in the region. Lows will be in the mid to upper 50s. Friday, a few showers still possible, mainly in Nebraska early. Then we could see a few showers and storms mid to late afternoon, mainly in Kansas. Otherwise, partial sunshine is possible at times and highs warm to the upper 70s to low 80s in most areas. Friday night, shower and storm chances end in Kansas, developing chances in Nebraska. Lows fall to the upper 50s, then shower and storm chances return in Nebraska on Saturday, staying dry mainly in Kansas. From the 880 Weather Center, I'm Phil Jensko. For more, check KRVN.com. Right now it's 63.
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8: Fox News, I'm Sue Guzman. The U.S. and Iran reaching a deal to extend a ceasefire agreement for 60 days while peace talks continue. It is awaiting final approval from President Trump. Man wanted in 3 homicides in Hawaii's Big Island, Jacob Daniel Baker is in custody.
9: Officers and detectives responded to the area and conducted a search, ultimately locating the suspect concealed within a small cave on the neighboring property.

0: Hawaii County Police Chief Reid Mahuna. Blue Origin's new Glenn rocket explodes into a massive fireball on the launch pad in Cape Canaveral, Florida during a test. Owner Jeff Bezos vowing to investigate. And three people are dead in an explosion and fire at a Dallas apartment building. Jason Evans with Dallas Fire and Rescue.
1: It was originally reported as a gas leak. And at some point, while those units were en route, is when the explosion occurred.
0: Five people were injured. 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
6: And we're back with our American stories and our story on the last king of America, King George III. And by the way, pick up this book on Amazon. You won't put it down. It's terrific writing and a real suspense yarn in some ways. When we last left off, Andrew Roberts was telling us about what kind of man King George was. He hated slavery. He was a constitutional monarch. And unlike popular perception, he wasn't a tyrant. But in order for us to gain our independence, he had to be painted as one. Let's continue with the story.
7: Although the American founding fathers quite rightly wanted to clothe themselves in the mantle of the great revolutions of 1642 against Charles I and 1688 against James II, that required trying to straitjacket George III into being a Stuart absolutist monarch, which he absolutely was not. And so instead, they needed to try to turn him into a tyrant, which he also was not. We know what tyrants did in the late 18th century. One only had to look at Russia or Austria or Prussia, what the Spanish were doing in New Orleans, what the French were doing in Corsica, to see what despotism looked like in the 18th century. And George III was doing none of that. He never arrested an American editor, closed an American newspaper. He didn't station armies in the American cities, except for Boston after 1768. He was not a tyrant in the 18th century meaning of the phrase, which was cruel or despotic. The Boston Tea Party was an attempt in December 1773 to keep the price of tea high for those Bostonian merchants, many of whom were also smugglers, to profit from. And the British government wanted to allow the dumping, essentially, of huge amounts of tea from the East India Company, which was going bankrupt at the time. This would have been very good for American consumers of tea because they would pay much less for their tea. But this wasn't good at all for the Bostonian merchants, who had their men attack the ships that were bringing the tea into the harbour and threw 9,000 pounds in weight of tea, so tons and tons of tea into the harbour. So this encouraged the Lord North government back in London to pass various tough acts called the Intolerable Acts in America, the Coercive Acts in Britain, against the port of Boston and the province of Massachusetts Bay. And the king was told that by the royal governors that the other provinces would not stand by Massachusetts, and it was one of many, many appallingly bad pieces of advice that he got from his men on the ground. It was always disastrous when the royal governors and other important people, just like General Sir Thomas Gage, the commander-in-chief of the British Army in America, told the king that the Americans would react meekly to the coercive acts. He couldn't have got it more wrong. In fact, they reacted with fury and also in a unified way. Once the Declaration of Independence was published, famously on the 4th of July 1776, the reaction across the 13 colonies was immediate. And on the 9th of July, the king's statue in the Bowling Green in southern Manhattan was pulled down, melted down to create 45 4,000 lead bullets for the Continental Army. And right the way across the colonies, his royal insignia was taken down and burnt. He was burnt in effigy. The names of various colleges and streets and even cities was changed to get rid of British monarchical nomenclature. So it was a really very powerful and immediate response. The British people split on a number of different lines, on religious lines, the Anglicans being more in favour of the war, the dissenters against it, on class lines, it tended to be a much more middle class thing to be in favour of the war, the working classes didn't much like the idea, and also actually, interestingly, regional lines, some counties supported it, other counties didn't. In America, some one third of the population were loyalists. They didn't want the war to break out at all. Quite a lot of them actually raised arms against the Patriot cause and the Continental Army. So it was an element of civil war as well, which explains the atrocities. In all civil wars, you get much worse atrocities than in normal state-on-state wars. In order to try to subdue the 13 colonies, the British had to send an army which never exceeded 50,000 men, and for most of the war was between 30 and 35,000 men, which was nothing and like enough for an enormous country of 1,800 miles from top to toe. It was a force that had to be given one third of a ton of supplies per man, and so that also was a tremendously difficult logistical problem to get that across the Atlantic, 3,000 miles up the Atlantic with the Royal Navy, especially when later on in the war these ships were being attacked. And it's always very dangerous to fight against people who actually use their marksmanship to put food in their children's mouths. And that was true of an awful lot of Americans. The actual marksmanship was something that the British Army was not prepared for. They were the American militiamen, minutemen, and later Continental Army soldiers were an awful lot better than the British were expecting them to be. The British had a strategic plan, really the only workable strategic plan of the war from the British side, which was to send Sir William Howe up the Hudson Valley from New York with one force, at the same time as Sir John Burgoyne came down from Canada to Albany with another, and they were going to meet and thereby secure the Hudson Valley and cut off the New England colonies from the rest of the 13 colonies, and that, if it had come off, might have won the war. But Sir William Howe veered off eastwards and captured Philadelphia, and that led to Sir John Burgoyne being captured at Saratoga in October 1777. At the time of the surrender of Burgoyne at Saratoga, the public opinion, which hitherto hadn't really mattered very much in British politics, suddenly became an extremely important aspect. And it turned against the war. The radical Whigs in Parliament openly sided with the Americans. They wore blue and buff clothes, which was the colour of the Continental Army officers, and was a highly difficult moment for the whole of the British political setup. The government essentially was in very great danger of falling.
6: And you're listening to Andrew Roberts tell a heck of a story, and it's true, it was our first Civil War. More from Andrew Roberts, the book, The Last King of America. Go to Amazon or the usual suspects and buy it after these messages.

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13: And we continue with Our American Stories and our final segment on the story of the last king of America, King George III. When we last left off, Britain was in crisis as public perception on the war began to turn, and things were about to get worse for Britain. Here again is Andrew Roberts with the rest of the story.
0: What happened then was that the French got involved in the war in February 1778. The French are always there when they need you. And in 1780, the Spaniards declared war, and in 1780 also the Dutch. So the British were suddenly fighting a world war against these three major European powers, which turned the whole of the American War of Independence into a colonial backwater whilst we fought for our very existence. There was one point in 1779 when a Franco-Spanish fleet with 30,000 men was about to land in Britain and invade Britain. So instead of having 50,000 men in America, we had to drop that down to 35,000 and just stay in the eastern seaboard cities that we'd already held by that stage. We were to capture Charleston in 1780, which in many ways was the greatest British victory of the war, but it didn't change the overall balance of forces because the war was being fought in Gibraltar and in the East Indies and the West Indies, Africa and so on. There were any number of reasons why the American War of Independence was lost by the British. Some military historians, including me in fact, think that it couldn't have ever been won after the escape of George Washington from Manhattan. If the Battle of Bunker Hill hadn't been such an extremely expensive Pyrrhic victory for the British, if Valley Forge had gone differently and there were more desertions and the sublime, charismatic leadership of George Washington had either not been there or not been so impressive, then there was a chance of that rebellion being smothered in its cradle. However, by the time that he had got through the Valley Forge months, it was pretty much, and especially when the French turned the whole thing into a world war, you know, it's so much more difficult to fight on more than one front. There were also lots of other problems in that the British War Office hated the Admiralty and vice versa. Lots of the generals all hated each other. The generals often hated the admirals and vice versa. I mean, it was quite extraordinary the amount of internal bickering that went on, especially, of course, when it looked like it was going to be a losing war. Once the British were fighting a war not just on two fronts, but on five or six fronts, the torrent was just too strong, and George III took a long time to recognise that actually we were going to lose the 13 colonies, that they were going to become independent, and that the sooner the war ended, the more likely it was that we weren't going to lose any more colonies. As it was, we did lose some, but it was a question of drawing a line before the situation got even worse. The defeat was the most catastrophic strategic reverse for Britain between the loss of the Angevin lands in the 15th century and the fall of France in 1940. It was deeply humiliating for the king. It brought down the Lord North government. It was expensive, both in blood and treasure. And, of course, the loyalists, over 80,000 of them, had to flee the United States. And they got out with their lives, many of them, and escaped to Canada, from where they helped build the second British Empire in India and Africa and elsewhere. It was also very fortunate that the slaves who had escaped from their masters, including those actually that belonged to George Washington, a couple of them, were also allowed off in the British ships from New York to Canada, and so were not forced to return to their servitude. But actually, when one looks at the Germain Plan, at the low level of recruitment, at the hatreds, mutual jealousies and bickering between the departments and so on, and indeed the just sheer width of the Atlantic, none of these were George III's fault. He can indeed slightly be faulted over the low recruitment, actually, because of some decisions that he supported. But this was the Lord North Ministry getting things wrong constantly, and also the generals not even supporting the plan that they put there their names to. So, you know, it's very often that King George III is blamed for losing the American War of Independence, but of the 10 or so factors that did lose Britain that war, he was only really marginally involved in one of them. I think that the real genius of the American founding was that the founding fathers did something totally exceptional in history, because there are any number of other countries and peoples throughout history who have escaped oppression and set up their own country and founded their own sovereignty. One thinks of the Israelites escaping from the Egyptians, the Spanish fighting the Dutch, the Austrians and the Italians, the Turks and the Greeks. You know, in each case, these were oppressive forces, and the other people escaped from oppression. What America did was to demand its own freedom and independence and sovereignty from a power that was not oppressing it, from a king who was not a tyrant in any way that you can use the term. You know, he was not cruel, he was not despotic, but he was somebody who had to go because America was ready for its own independence. And that was proved to have been absolutely the right decision for America, because a century later, you were the most powerful nation in the world. I think that the sort of takeaway message is that America's demand for autonomy was more important and more powerful than anything else. And certainly that George III's so-called tyranny has to be seen in that light. He was not a tyrant. The declaration was wrong when it said that he was unfit to be the ruler of a free people, because he was the ruler of Britain and we were a free people at the time. Article 2 of your constitution invests huge amounts of power in your president. And I noticed last April the Harvard Law Review argued very convincingly that in fact the present American president, the imperial presidency as it has grown to become, is in fact much more powerful than George III was as King of England. So unless you believe that the imperial presidency of today is a tyranny, then I don't think that you can continue to believe that George III was one. And the king had learnt a lot of the lessons, really, of the American War of Independence. So in the French Revolutionary and subsequently Napoleonic Wars, Britain was in a much better state military. In fact, there's nothing better for an army than to lose a war in time for the next one, because people learn from the necessity of defeat far better than from anything else. So by the Napoleonic Wars, you know, we had people who were officers who were able to be chosen on their talents rather than how rich they were or where they came from in society. And we had, one thing that George learned was how important it was to stick to the war. We didn't trust the French Royalists, who, like the Loyalists in America, never really amounted to as much as was hoped for. And so overall, it was a better war for Britain to fight, and not least, of course, it was against the French. The king was was on the throne for longer than any other king of England. He was on the throne for nearly 60 years, but the last 10 years of which was a regency, because he had gone blind and deaf, and he was also senile, and he was mad. So the last decade of his life, from 1810 to 1820, is a very sad and pathos-ridden one, where he was in Windsor Castle and no one came to visit him. He played the harpsichord to himself and couldn't even hear the music. Writing of Great Britain in the King's obituary in the Times, it said, "Under the guidance of George III, she held fast by the laws and religion of her ancestors and escaped the vortex of the French Revolution, on the edge of which she stood." And in December 1768, John Wesley wrote, "His whole conduct, both in private and in public, ever since he began his reign, the uniform tenor of his behaviour, the general course both of his words and actions, has been worthy of an Englishman, worthy of a Christian, and worthy of a king."
13: And a special thanks on the production to Monty Montgomery, and a special thanks to Andrew Roberts. The book, The Last King of America, go to Amazon and The Usual Suspects and pick up a copy. And my goodness, what a story about what we were really fighting about and for, which was our autonomy. It wasn't about money. It was about us deciding for ourselves who we were and who we would become. In the end, the story of America, here on Our American Stories.

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10: Closer. I'm Sue Guzman, Fox News. Iran and the U.S. reportedly agreeing to a framework of a peace deal. Fox's Ashley Webster with more from Tel Aviv.
11: Negotiators for the U.S. and Iran have agreed to a framework of a deal, but it has yet to be approved by President Trump. If a memorandum of understanding is approved, it would mean a 60-day ceasefire extension, the Strait of Hormuz reopened, and Iran committing to dropping any ambitions of possessing a nuclear weapon. As those discussions continue, Israeli military forces have been expanding their ground operations northward in Lebanon. The Lebanese health ministry says 42 people have been killed, more than 50 others injured.
10: Vice President J.D. Vance telling reporters Thursday an agreement is closed, but they're not there yet. Big manhunt over in Hawaii for a man wanted in the murders of three people on the Big Island. Hawaii County Police Chief Areed Mahuna says they received a tip about a possible sighting near the coastal area of Kaimu Cove.
12: Officers and detectives responded to the area and conducted a search, ultimately locating the suspect concealed within a small cave on the neighboring property. The suspect, identified as Jacob Baker, male 36, was taken into custody without incident.
10: Baker was wanted in connection with the killings of three men, ages 69 to 79, over a two-day period. Fire erupted in an apartment complex in downtown Dallas Thursday, following reports of an explosion causing massive damage to the building. Fire Rescue Department spokesman Jason Evans confirming human remains were found at the scene.
13: There have been three fatalities, three people located inside the debris.
0: There are two females and one child.
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10: A Blue Origin rocket exploding on a launch pad in Cape Canaveral, Florida, Thursday, ahead of a planned launch next week. Fox's Marianne Rafferty has more.
16: The Blue Origin rocket exploding during a test of its engines. A static fire engine test is when the rocket's engines are ignited and they run at full thrust, but the vehicle is unable to go anywhere during the test. The rocket was uncrewed, and thankfully no one on the ground nearby was hurt. The local sheriff saying there's no danger to the public. NASA also contracted Blue Origin to provide lunar landers for the Artemis and Moonbase programs. But so far, it's unclear how this blast will impact those space programs.
10: Blue Origin CEO Jeff Bezos addressing the explosion on X, writing, "Very rough day," adding that it's too early to know the root cause. Former U.S. Attorney General Pam Bondi will sit before the House Oversight Committee to talk about the investigation and release of the Epstein files.
17: While Bondi is scheduled to answer the Oversight Committee's questions, this will not be a public hearing. It's a transcribed interview. Cameras and microphones will not be allowed, and Bondi will not be under oath. Bondi was subpoenaed to appear while she led the DOJ, but she refused. Bondi did, however, agree to sit for this transcribed interview. She is expected to be at the meeting with Assistant U.S. Attorney General Harmeet Dillon. Many Epstein victims have said the DOJ may prevent Bondi from giving some information. The DOJ says it's there to ensure its processes are accurately conveyed. Gernal Scott, Fox News.
10: 14-year-old Shrey Parikh from Rancho Cucamonga, California, is this year's Scripps National Spelling Bee champion. The contest came down to a lightning round tiebreaker against Ishan Gupta. Shrey spelling 32 words correctly in a 90-second spell-off to go home the winner. I'm Sue Guzman. This is Fox News.
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19: The 880 Weather Watch for South Central Nebraska and North Central Kansas calls for cloudy skies overnight, showers and storms in the region. Lows will be in the mid to upper 50s. Friday, a few showers still possible, mainly in Nebraska early. Then we could see a few showers and storms mid to late afternoon, mainly in Kansas. Otherwise, partial sunshine is possible at times and highs warm to the upper 70s to low 80s in most areas. Friday night, shower and storm chances end in Kansas, developing chances in Nebraska. Lows fall to the upper 50s. Then shower and storm chances return in Nebraska on Saturday, staying dry mainly in Kansas. From the 880 Weather Center, I'm Phil Jensko. For more, check KRVN.com. 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
21: That if they don't have Donald Trump's approval, how did they reach a tentative deal? Anyway, that is on the heels of the U.S.-Iran exchanging attacks as we wait for this potential deal. We'll talk about that on the back half of this hour. But this first half hour, I wanted to talk about extremism you see from both sides and the rise of anti-Semitism in both parties and online. To talk about it is Oren Siegel. He is the Anti-Defamation League's Senior Vice President of Counter-Extremism and Intelligence. Oren, welcome to America at Night. Thanks for joining us.
1: Thanks for having me.
21: One of the interesting things about this is, and you have the numbers better than I do, but just in terms of numbers, what are the uptick of attacks and a discrimination that you have charted both online and in actual attacks in reality? How bad is it getting and how bad has it gotten?
1: Yeah, so 2025 marked one of the most violent periods for American Jews since we began tracking data looking at anti-Semitic incidents around the country in 1979, right? So over 40 years of this data, we found and documented over 6,000 incidents of anti-Semitic harassment, vandalism, and assault in 2025 alone. Now, the good news is that's a 33% decrease from the previous year, where there was over 9,000, but it still remains considerably higher than the norm. It was the third highest year on record, and perhaps most concerning is that assaults against the Jewish community actually went up even as incidents went down.
21: Is it happening to, are the attacks being carried out by younger Americans? It seems like the younger voters, the younger generation seems to be prone to this.
1: Yeah, you know what? It's really, there's no one profile, right? Three people were murdered in anti-Semitic attacks in 2025, right? Two in the May shooting outside the Capitol Jewish Museum in Washington, D.C. That was from somebody, I believe, in their 20s. And then there was a firebombing in Boulder, Colorado that killed a woman simply, you know, at an event where people were walking for hostages. And, you know, that person was a bit older. You know, the assaults that we see, they range not only in age, but in terms of kind of the motivating factors. You know, anti-Semitism is not the sole domain of the young or the old, the left or the right. And, you know, the fact is that it's coming at the Jewish community from all angles.
21: Yeah, I want to talk about the left versus the right and the difference in the anti-Semitic similarities and the differences, but we see it from both the left and the right. But let's talk about online first, because anti-Semitic rhetoric was often on the dark web in the far corners of the internet. It seems to have migrated to more mainstream social media. Would you agree?
1: 100%, right? Anti-Semitism and the narratives and the way that they appear is not a relic from the past, right? It's fueled by conspiracy theories. It has been for millennia, and it's fueled now by conspiracy theories online. And not only do people have spaces to promote, you know, their unique or ancient types of, you know, hatred against the Jews, but there truly are an influencer class, right? Prominent online personalities that are invoking classic anti-Semitic stereotypes. And in many cases, they actually have more followers than there are Jews on the planet Earth. And that is what is helping normalize not only anti-Semitism online, but leads to, you know, and animates the activity that we see on the ground.
21: Any idea between these posts on social media and these influencers being real people versus being our enemies that are just trying to divide us? Or using bots and or fake accounts to sort of promote this stuff.
1: Right. Right. I mean, listen, real people are also our enemies at times. But listen, when you have the likes of, you know, people like Hassan Piker who normalize, you know, terrorist organizations that are hell-bent on killing Jews, that's a real person with a large following. When you have Candace Owens or Nick Fuentes, right, Nick Fuentes being a white supremacist who has a large following, these are real people who know the role that they play and are very proud of the anti-Semitism and support for terror that they promote. But to your point, there are also many different platforms, and not just, you know, Facebook and X and Instagram, where probably most people go, but where younger people go, Twitch and Steam and gaming platforms, Discord, so on and so forth. And that is filled both with trolls, but also we have seen, you know, state-sponsored bots, right? These things that don't seem real, but that are almost designed to create anxiety and polarization in our country. And I think that has also had an effect.
21: It's also You can monetize anti-Semitism now. If you have a lot of followers online and you get a lot of clicks, you're making money off of that.
1: I'm really glad you said that, because I think one of the things that people don't understand about kind of modern manifestations of anti-Semitism, especially online, is that it has become memeified, right? People use humor and irony to promote it. It's a form of entertainment. And as bad as anti-Semitism, of course, is, sometimes what concerns me more is the failure to even recognize it. Because people at the end of the day are able to get a following. They're able to create engagement through being hateful and anti-Semitic. And to your point, they're actually, you know, bringing in some money in order to support that. That reinforces them to do more as opposed to being shamed, because there's no more shame in the anti-Semitism game.
21: It's also convoluted in that somebody might be just making an honest comment criticizing Benjamin Netanyahu or something the Israeli government's doing. That's not anti-Semitism, but yet that will be deemed anti-Semitism. But also somebody will say something that is clearly anti-Semitic and just say, what? I'm just being critical of Israel, right? So they're using it as a shield oftentimes with their anti-Semitism. Would you agree?
1: Well, I mean, I think we need to be clear, right? Being critical of Israeli government policy, military policy, the leadership of Israel, I mean, that's not anti-Semitic. We don't include that in our audit, right? I mean, people can have legitimate disagreements and even criticisms of Israel or any other country. But when somebody wants to express their opposition to Israeli state policy by protesting in front of a synagogue, that's totally different. That's ascribing blame to a religious community for the actions of a state, right? So if somebody wants to yell even, you know, free Palestine, okay, go for it. If somebody wants to vandalize a synagogue with graffiti that says that, again, that's taking it beyond mere criticism of another country and into sort of blaming the entire Jewish community. That's what we're most concerned about.
21: Oren Siegel, our guest, he is with the Anti-Defamation League. He's a senior vice president and the center of the Center for Extremism, and he spent his career studying this stuff. Talk about how we're seeing the rise of anti-Semitism on the left and the rise of anti-Semitism on the right, and how it's similar and how it's different.
1: Well, I mean, you know, anti-Semitism has never been, you know, just, you know, a characteristic of the extremes on the ideological or political spectrum, never. But, you know, what many categorize as anti-Semitism on the left now tends to, revolve around not just kind of regular criticism of Israel, but kind of, you know, attacking the entire Jewish community or a community whose identity is very much wrapped in for many Jews who identify as Zionists, and then, you know, targeting people simply because they are Jews or Zionists. The assumption is that they support the state of Israel, even though, like, anybody who knows, you know, three Jewish people knows that nobody thinks the exact same thing about anything, let alone, you know, any policy of any government. So, you know, the protests that we've seen, the ones that are promoting Hamas and Hezbollah, you know, we see that for many years, and that tends to be the type of anti-Semitism coming from the left, often kind of cloaked in anti-Israel rhetoric, but really going well beyond mere criticism of Israel. The truth is, in the last, you know, couple of years, but certainly since February when the war in Iran began, we have seen some of those same themes coming from what is, I guess, the traditional sort of right. We've also seen historically, like, folks like Nick Fuentes, who have been embraced by, you know, some people on the right. Like, I by the way, I want to be clear, many people on the right actually reject him completely, which makes sense. But sort of the white supremacist, Holocaust denying element, those folks are increasingly also using Israel as a tool to attack the Jewish community. So in many ways, the more that you go left, the more that you are right. Eventually, you kind of meet in the middle.
21: What really shocked me in all of this was, I guess, after October 7th, was I talked to a number of Jewish students on college campuses, and they talked about with quite shocking comments how they were fearful of other students and the derogatory comments and the rude and the threatening nature of just walking to class as a Jewish person from other students. I found that remarkable, scary, and it seemed to be happening in some of the most influential colleges in America.
1: Yeah, I mean, I remember the days after, obviously, October 7th. Immediately, you saw, you know, campus organizations like Students for Justice in Palestine and others use some symbols from the attack, the massacre on October 7th, where whether it was like paraglider imagery or other imagery started becoming kind of part of what they were using, essentially glorifying the terrorist acts that occurred. So you combine that with people who had a litmus test, like if you were a supporter of Israel in any way, that somehow disqualified you from being part of sort of the campus environment. We heard from many Jewish students who had that feeling. And then when the encampments came, and there were literally people asking, you know, students questions about what they believed in order to get from one side of the campus to the other, it really created on some campuses a menacing environment, right? And this is one of the reasons ADL, like we did a report card that looked at, you know, universities across the country and scored them, basically graded them from A to F, so these are schools, about how they were dealing with the anti-Semitism that was on campus. What policies did they have? How were they, you know, using those policies to protect their students? And frankly, a lot of schools got very bad grades. Again, we always got to look for some good news. And then over the last couple of years, we have seen those grades increases as universities have realized that they have to do more to protect their Jewish students.
21: Okay, Oren Siegel, the ultimate question is, with a couple minutes left, why now? What is going on that is sort of lighting this fire?
1: You know, I think at a time where there's polarization, there's fear and anxiety, it's not uncommon for people to look for who to blame. This has been true, again, for centuries. The Jewish community has been blamed for pretty much anything when terrible things happen. I think what you have now are wars overseas that are concerning to people. You have an online environment that normalizes the type of anti-Semitism. There's no more shame, where anti-Semitism, as we were talking before, actually sells as a form of entertainment. And then the consequences for being publicly hateful in that way just aren't the same as what they used to be. And then the failure to even recognize what anti-Semitism is. All of this is happening at the same time. It creates a vulnerable Jewish community. But listen, the community is also very resilient. And nothing is going to prevent the Jewish community from finding ways to be exactly as proud of themselves as they are.
21: Do you think it will correct itself? Do you think somebody has to step in? What's your hope for the future?
1: It won't correct itself on its own, but that's why organizations like ADL matter. That's why when you hear public officials, whether it is in federal government, whether it's in local politics, when they speak out against anti-Semitism, it matters. And this is why other organizations and frankly other communities need to step up and call that same type of anti-Semitism, because we've heard it before. It may start with the Jews and it never ends. So we need our leaders to condemn it, speak out, and denormalize what we're seeing right now.
21: Yeah, sad times. Oren Siegel, the Anti-Defamation League, Senior Vice President of Counter-Extremism and Intelligence. Oren, thank you for joining us. Good luck down the road, and we hope to check in with you soon.
1: Take care.
21: You got it. America at Night, back in a moment.
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21: Hey, we are just getting started. We have some news this morning. The U.S.-Iran negotiations is everywhere and nowhere. Plus, we've got some exchange of attacks while we're waiting for President Trump to make up his mind. But we don't really know what the deal is. It sounds like they want to open up the strait, but 60 days on everything else. We'll wait and see. And talk to our guest next half hour about all of that. Last night, if you were listening, in the third hour of Open Phones, I made an offer to everybody who's listening. And somebody was talking about my rib recipe. And I told them that it was from a world championship barbecue enthusiast from Blue's Hog. And I told everybody that he gave me this wonderful recipe that I use. And I told everybody that I would give it away. But here's the best way to give it away. So what you do on the show is you sign up For the text message of the day, we send out a lineup of what's on each and every show. And you can do that by 1-844-2-McGraw, 1-844-262-4729. We are going to text out the rib recipe. We're going to give everybody a couple.

0: And we are going to text out the rib recipe for everybody. I'm going to give it away for free in the spirit of barbecue love and the sheer joy of a good rib recipe. We are going to give it away. But if you want the rib recipe, we are going to make you, it's free of charge, of course, we're going to make you sign up for the text line. You can cancel right after you get the rib recipe. But to sign up for our text messaging to get the rib recipe so we can text it to you, text barbecue, BBQ, to 1-844-262-4729. Alex will send you a link. You sign up on that link. You'll get the text messages. And then, I don't know, maybe on Monday or something, we will text out the rib recipe. Give me a chance to sort of write it down and get it short enough so it can fit on a text. And then you'll be able to get the rib recipe. And we'll do that from time to time. We'll give out recipes and, oh, all sorts of deals and whatever else we can come up with. But it's a good way to sort of stay connected with the show. And it's a good way to sort of communicate with everybody who wants the rib recipe from time to time. And we'll have other guests on who give offers and stuff and other suggestions and books and things like that. So people want to know. That's a great way to sort of we can communicate what's going on with the show. So text BBQ to 844-2-McGraw or 844-262-4729. Alex will send you the link. And we'll send you the rib recipe come Monday. How about that? All right, stay right there. We're just getting started. We'll talk the latest from the Middle East. Next hour, Bill Cleveland. It's Thursday night. Bill is on the road somewhere. I think he's in Hershey, Pennsylvania. We'll check in with him from Hershey, Pennsylvania. We're just getting started. America at Night, back in a moment.
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4: The 880 Weather Watch for South Central Nebraska and North Central Kansas calls for cloudy skies overnight, showers and storms in the region. Lows will be in the mid to upper 50s. Friday, a few showers still possible, mainly in Nebraska early. Then we could see a few showers and storms mid to late afternoon, mainly in Kansas. Otherwise, partial sunshine is possible at times and highs warm to the upper 70s to low 80s in most areas. Friday night, shower and storm chances end in Kansas, developing chances in Nebraska. Lows fall to the upper 50s. Then shower and storm chances return in Nebraska on Saturday, staying dry mainly in Kansas. From the 880 Weather Center, I'm Phil Jensko. For more, check KRVN.com. Right now, it's 63.
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0: This is America at Night with McGraw Milhaven.
1: Right. Text lines are open and alive. 1-844-42-McGraw, 1-844-462-4729. As we get our next guest on the line, going to take another minute or so here. I am in open phones. I want to talk about this legislative fix to a problem that is sticking your nose where it doesn't belong. Republican Ted Cruz apparently loves democracy and loves the free market economy until it comes to college football players or college basketball players. And Democrat Maria Cantwell and Ted Cruz have bipartisan legislation that will curtail the power of college athletes to make money, put a salary cap in. And, I mean, talk about anti-American. Passing a law telling another American how much money they can or can't make. Is anything less American than that? We'll get into that in the 3 o'clock hour, but that's a head scratcher to me. Ryan Probst joins us. He is deputy director of the Center on Military and Political Power at the Foundation of Defense of Democracies. Ryan, welcome to America at Night.
2: Thanks for having me.
1: Explain to me what's going on here. We have a tentative deal, but President Trump hasn't signed off on it, and we continue to exchange some skirmishes between the United States and Iran. Read the tea leaves for me. What's going on here?
2: So we're in a phase that I like to call Schrodinger's deal, in which we've been hearing for weeks that an agreement has almost been reached. They're just ironing out the final details, but we haven't actually gotten an agreement yet. And the reason that is because neither side was really able to achieve all the goals they wanted in the military phase of the war, and that's bleeding over into negotiations, and that both sides wants to get their goals at the negotiating table, but aren't willing to kind of compromise with what the other side has. And so what we're seeing since that ceasefire is continued skirmishes as well. So, for example, just this week on Monday, Iran launched drones at ships trying to cross the strait, after which the U.S. Retaliated with airstrikes. And then yesterday, Iran launched a ballistic missile and drones at a U.S. airbase in Kuwait. And this is all in

0: addition to previous skirmishes in the weeks since the ceasefire. So both sides are kind of jockeying at the negotiating table, trying to get leverage over each other, trying to get the maximum number of concessions, but nobody's willing to sign on the dotted line yet.
1: But it seems to me the biggest pressure point for both is the Strait of Hormuz. And so if they agree to put everything else off for 60 days and you open up the Strait of Hormuz, you're releasing the pressure for Iran to come to the table and capitulate, to give up anything they didn't want to give up before, but to open the strait, that would be their impetus to giving it away. So why would Iran want to give up something now if the strait has been reopened already?
0: Right. So the strait is placing pressure on both sides. Iran's blockade is preventing the flow of oil out to most of the rest of the world, whereas the U.S. blockade is preventing Iran's oil from going out and therefore depriving the regime there of revenue. So what we have is kind of a contest of wills and to see who blinks first, who's getting more damaged by this blockade, and that result is unclear so far. You're certainly correct that if both sides agree to release the blockade, a lot of the pressure to reach any sort of agreement at all would be significantly decreased, and it's quite possible that, you know, there could be an indefinite negotiations that go on after that.
1: Right. It could just be the end of the war and both sides go home and we go back to virtually Iran's infrastructure being decimated by our 3 or 4 weeks of bombing, but that they still continue on with their nuclear weapons in the bottom of some mountain somewhere, but we just sort of go back to the way it was before the bombing started.
0: Yeah, indeed. Iran's, you know, military capabilities were heavily degraded throughout the war, lost a large chunk of their ballistic missile arsenal, their drone arsenal, almost all of their large surface combatants in their navy were sunk, their air force took heavy losses. But, you know, they retained the ability to launch ballistic missiles throughout the conflict, as well as drones. Their small boat fleet is still able to lay mines. Both sides took losses and wanted an end to the fighting, but neither achieved their larger political goals that they wanted.
1: Yeah. A strange sort of peace in all of this. To reopen the strait and all of the things that were lines in the sand, which was regime change, they're not going to get a nuclear weapon, we're going to take their uranium from them. We seem to be sort of, at least if this is what we're hearing is true, we seem to be punting on all of our goals, which is why we started bombing in the first place.
0: If those things all made it into the final agreement, which I think is at least a little bit unlikely, that would be correct. It's worth noting Iran is also, you know, has been asking for reparations, the total removal of sanctions, a lot of economic aid, and other things, which I think they're very unlikely to get from the Trump administration, frankly, from any U.S. administration.
1: Yeah, I keep asking this question. If we couldn't trust them during the Obama agreement, and we couldn't trust them for the last 57 years, why do we trust them today?
0: So I don't think there's a lot of trust between the Trump administration and the Iranians right now. Iran has, you know, connected numerous nefarious activities in the region, supporting terrorism, including supplying weapons that have killed U.S. troops, attacked our partners in the Gulf and in Israel. And that kind of lack of trust is why there hasn't been any, you know, long-lasting agreements between Iran and the United States since the 1979 revolution.
1: Yeah. Let's talk about President Trump floated the idea of these Arab countries, Saudi Arabia, some of the other ones, Qatar, Pakistan, joining the Abraham Accords. It seemed like that seemed to fall on deaf ears. What were your thoughts as you heard that?
0: So certainly the reaction from a lot of the states was not positive, and I don't I think it's at least somewhat unlikely that that happens in the near term. However, it is worth noting that the UAE, which did sign on to the Abraham Accords during the conflict, had an Iron Dome battery deployed to its territory by Israel, who then helped the UAE defend against Iranian drone and missile attacks. So there's certainly some upside in the defense cooperation of joining the Abraham Accords, and that the attractiveness of that might actually increase if the Iranian regime retains its ballistic missile and drone arsenal.
1: Ryan Probst with us, Deputy Director of the Center on Military and Political Power at the Foundation for Defense of Democracies. Let's talk about drones for a minute, because it seems like with Ukraine and Russia, Ukraine, the drones have been the equalizer. And it seems Iran has been able to use drones at least to shut down the Strait of Hormuz. We are learning. Are we behind in the drone technology? I mean, it sounds like we could learn quite a bit from Ukraine and how they're using drones to protect themselves.
0: Certainly, I think it's fair to say that Ukraine is at the forefront of drone technology, but it's also worth considering what type of drones we're talking about here. So the United States is probably still the global leader in kind of large drones, like Reapers that are the size of, you know, manned aircraft. What Ukraine is really good at is the first-person view drones. These are the small quadcopters that carry grenades and other explosives and have relatively short ranges, think in the realm of artillery. What Iran is using is this kind of medium-range drones like the Shahed 136. We can go several hundred miles, carry a warhead of, you know, about 100 pounds or so, and we've had a very difficult time both destroying all of those before launch as well as intercepting them in flight just because there's so many of them. Ukraine has their own program for that as well. But really what Ukraine is good at is counter UAS, defending against all the Russian drones, which Russia got from Iran. And that's, I think, the area where Ukraine could help us the most.
1: It's also interesting that Ukraine, right, the drone technology that they have employed, has they've neutralized the bigger, more powerful Russia, has it not?
0: I think neutralized might be overstating it a little bit. They've certainly managed to nearly freeze Russian advances on the front line. But Ukraine is definitely still taking losses, unfortunately, as they attempt to hold that line. So drones is certainly an equalizer, but they're not the only relevant weapon system on the battlefield. Things like mines, artillery, traditional cruise missiles, aircraft all still play important roles.
1: Yeah, what do you make of the Republicans came out in somewhat critical nature? Ted Cruz, Lindsey Graham, some of the others came out and were cautioning President Trump about this deal. We still don't know what the official deals are. Well, he's still mulling it over. But this 60-day moratorium, offering up some of their seized assets, lifting some of their sanctions for this uranium, having somebody else go in and get it or have them give it to us. What do you make of the criticism from his own party and some of his most loyal supporters on this?
0: Yeah, I think those supporters are trying to push the president into making the best deal that he can and not going back on any of the red lines that he had previously set out. As you said, there's no kind of concrete terms of this deal that we know so far. Secretary Bessin kind of disavowed the details of it earlier today. And it's just kind of this jockeying at the negotiating table to see where things eventually find out. And that pressure placed on the president might actually be able to strengthen his hand at the negotiating table.
1: Ryan Probst with us for a couple of more minutes. Ryan, what are you looking for in the next couple of days? What will you be watching for and what's going to pique your interest?
0: So the thing I'm perhaps not as much interested in is statements kind of made by anonymous Iranian and American officials about the state of negotiations, just because we've been having those for, you know, well over a month and nothing has panned out so far. You can see these as kind of signals rather than kind of objective facts about how the negotiations are proceeding. What I would be interested in is if both the American side and the Iranian side state that an agreement has been reached and they give specifics on what the actual terms of the deal are. That would be a big change from what we've been seeing so far. The other thing that I'm looking for is any changes in the military dynamic, whether we see an increase in Iranian attacks or if we see an increase in U.S. force posture in the region. That might indicate that negotiations didn't pan out and there could be a return to hostilities.
1: So what you're saying, Ryan, is don't get excited until both sides are saying the same thing when it comes to an agreement?
0: That's correct. The agreement has to, you know, by definition, both sides have to agree to the terms, something that hasn't happened so far. So once we see that, that would mark a significant break from the past 2 months.
1: How optimistic are you that that something like that could happen in the next couple of days?
0: In the next couple of days, I'm on the pessimistic side here just because both sides seem so far apart. The one thing that we could see, though, is some sort of interim deal which barely resolves anything and, you know, say extends the ceasefire for another X amount of months, partially reopens the Strait of Hormuz, but avoids the thornier issues like economic relief, the nuclear program, the ballistic missile program.
1: Yeah. If nothing else, if the Strait is reopened with the higher cost of oil, won't that be an economic boon for Iran?
0: It would certainly help Iran economically, but it would also help the United States and the rest of the world economically. It's this kind of double-sided kind of pressure point that's been present since the U.S. enacted the blockade on ships going to Iranian ports.
1: Yeah. Ryan Probst, the Deputy Director of the Center on Military and Political Power at the Foundation for Defense of Democracies. Ryan, good stuff. Great insight. Thanks for checking in.
0: Thanks for having me.
1: You got it. It's America at Night, and we're back in a moment.
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1: In the 9 o'clock hour, or excuse me, in the last hour, in the third hour, we've got to talk about this legislation that popped up in Washington D.C. today, the Protect College Sports Act. The bill has a number of sponsors, bipartisan legislation. Eric Schmidt, Republican from Missouri, Chris Coons of Delaware, Democrat, would give the NCAA and college sports commissions legal cover to enforce a spending cap on how much each school can pay its athletes. Remind me, is there a spending cap on how much they can pay the coaches? Is there a spending cap on how much they can pay the chancellors? They're spending cap on how much they can pay anybody else on campus? Only the athletes. They're only forcing the athletes. They also are setting up a transfer rule. Athletes are only allowed to transfer once. What about coaches? Are they allowed to transfer after they sign a contract? What about the math student who wants to go to a different school and then goes to three or four schools? What about, are those students also going to be capped? Why is it that you're only infringing on the freedoms of the athletes? Do I like that the athletes are going to a different school every year? No, I don't like it. But it ain't my decision. The athlete's upset when I go from one job to another. The athlete's upset when I move from one side of town to the other. Whose right is it to tell these athletes how much money they can make? These are supposed to be the people who are championing democracy and government getting out of our lives and making government smaller and believing in free enterprise and let the market decide. What kind of garbage is this? Why Ted Cruz is supposed to be a champion of free enterprise and smaller government? Now he wants to pass a law that says college students can only make X amount of money. Really? How is this? Why is there rioting in the streets over this? Coaches, I'm in favor of, why don't they pass a bill that says to put a cap on how much the coaches can make? Let's start there. No, can't have that. Let's put a cap on how many times a coach can transfer, sign a contract, tell a kid he's going to be there, and then leave 6 months later for more money somewhere else. No, let's not do that. Let's stick it to the 20-year-old kid who's finally has a little bit of leverage. Because, man, they're making too much money off the bowls. We don't want to have to share it with all the players, do we? Holy mackerel. Come back and talk about that. Hour number three. 1-844-2-McGraw. 1-844-262-4729. Our executive director is Alex Tinton. Our engineer tonight is Richard Good. I'm McGraw-Milhaven. This.
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20: A tentative deal. I'm Ted Lindner, Fox News. The U.S. and Iran have reached a deal to extend the ceasefire by 60 days, but it needs President Trump's signature. Returning from an event with Air Force Academy graduates Thursday night, Vice President J.D. Vance says it's hard to tell when or if the president is going to sign off on the deal.
21: We do think they're negotiating, at least so far, in good faith, and we're making some progress. Hopefully, we'll continue to make progress. The president will be in a position where he can endorse the agreement, but obviously, that's still TBD.
20: The agreement would reportedly extend the ceasefire to allow for more talks between the U.S. and Iran. The American embassy in Ukraine's capital remains open even after the threat of attacks from Russia. Fox's Grinnell Scott.
22: A social media post from the American embassy in Kyiv says there is no change to its current operation. Comments attributed to the foreign policy chief of the European Union, Kaya Kallas, claimed that while EU embassies remain staffed, the U.S. embassy had been vacated after Russia warned diplomats and visitors in the Ukrainian capital to leave before attacks on the city escalate. In the post on X, the U.S. embassy cited the State Department's pledge that protecting the safety and security of Americans was its highest priority. Grinnell Scott, Fox News.
20: The manhunt for Jacob Baker in Hawaii now over. The 36-year-old Baker in police custody after a massive search on Hawaii's Big Island. Baker, who lives on the island, was wanted in connection with the killings of three men described as armed and dangerous while on the lam. Hawaii police believe Baker is responsible for killing three men, all between the ages of 69 and 79, within a two-day period. And there'll be a Game 7 in the NBA Western Conference Finals. That'll happen Saturday night in Oklahoma City as the San Antonio Spurs defeated the Oklahoma City Thunder on Thursday night, 118-91. 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
0: 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Just click listen, then swipe right and hear the latest news updates on your time. 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
20: Well, a Blue Origin rocket exploded on a launch pad in Cape Canaveral, Florida Thursday night ahead of a planned launch next week. Fox's Marion Rafferty with more.
24: The Blue Origin rocket exploding during a test of its engines. A static fire engine test is when the rocket's engines are ignited and they run at full thrust, but the vehicle is unable to go anywhere during the test. The rocket was uncrewed, and thankfully no one on the ground nearby was hurt. The local sheriff saying there's no danger to the public. NASA also contracted Blue Origin to provide lunar landers for the Artemis and Moonbase programs, but so far, it's unclear how this blast will impact those space programs.
20: Blue Origin CEO Jeff Bezos addressed the explosion on X, writing, "Very rough day, but we'll rebuild whatever needs rebuilding and get back to flying. It's worth it." Authorities in Alaska racing to reach four climbers who fell from North America's tallest peak.
25: The National Park Service tells the Associated Press weather conditions, including limited visibility on Alaska's Mount McKinley, are improving and could soon allow for helicopter operations to rescue four climbers who fell. The agency says the incident was reported overnight near the Denali Pass, explaining the four are part of a seven-person climbing team, not sharing any details on their conditions, but noting the three other members returned to camp after trying to help. Mount McKinley is North America's highest peak, standing at more than 20,300 feet tall. Earlier this week, two climbers who were part of a separate incident were evacuated from the mountain by helicopter. Kristen Goodwin, Fox News.
20: And 14-year-old Shrey Parikh from Rancho Cucamonga, California, is this year's Scripps National Spelling Bee champion. The contest came down to a lightning round tiebreaker against Ishan Gupta, but Shrey spelled 32 words correctly in a 90-second spell-off, including the winning word, Bromocriptine, to go home the winner this year. I'm Ted Lindner.
26: The 880 Weather Watch for South Central Nebraska and North Central Kansas calls for cloudy skies overnight, showers and storms in the region. Lows will be in the mid to upper 50s. Friday, a few showers still possible, mainly in Nebraska early. Then we could see a few showers and storms mid to late afternoon, mainly in Kansas. Otherwise, partial sunshine is possible at times and highs warm to the upper 70s to low 80s in most areas. Friday night, shower and storm chances end in Kansas. Developing chances in Nebraska, lows fall to the upper 50s. Then shower and storm chances return in Nebraska on Saturday, staying dry mainly in Kansas. From the 880 Weather Center, I'm Phil Jensko. For more, check KRVN.com. Right now it's 62.
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1: Extending the ceasefire. Good morning, I'm Gordon Deal, along with Nicole Murray, on this Friday, May 29th. Glad you could join us. Here's what's up this hour.
2: The U.S. and Iran have reportedly agreed to pause their hostilities for another 2 months, while also opening the Strait of Hormuz.
1: At least three people are dead and five others injured after an explosion leveled an apartment building in Dallas.
2: A Blue Origin rocket has exploded while undergoing testing on the launch pad at Cape Canaveral. There were no injuries.
1: And more working dads spending more time at home.
3: More and more men, especially those with college educations, are spending less time at the office and more time on tasks at home. So things like childcare and housework. And it's very interesting because this shift is very clear, like before and after the pandemic.
1: Harriet Torrey at the Wall Street Journal on the trend of college-educated men sacrificing hours at work for time at home. Negotiators for the U.S. and Iran have reached a tentative agreement to extend a ceasefire by 60 days, reopen the Strait of Hormuz, and start a new round of talks on Iran's nuclear program. Iran did not immediately confirm any deal. Vice President J.D. Vance last evening confirmed there was a tentative agreement, but said it was unclear if President Trump would approve it.
4: There are a couple of issues on the nuclear stuff, the highly enriched stockpile, and also the question of enrichment.
1: Reuters says the memorandum makes clear that Iran will not be able to impose tolls on the Strait of Hormuz and that Iran will have to remove all mines from the vital waterway within 30 days. Trump has said several times that a deal to end the three-month-old war was close, only to have Iran dispute or downplay the claims. Oil prices have fallen on the news to around $93 a barrel this morning. Meanwhile, the latest flare-up in fighting happened less than a day earlier when Kuwait intercepted missiles fired from Iran. Staying overseas, the defense ministry in Romania says an apartment building was struck by a Russian drone overnight, injuring two people. We get more from this morning's Mike Gavin.
5: Romania said earlier today that as Russia resumed drone attacks on civilian and infrastructure targets in Ukraine near the river border with Romania, one of its drones entered Romanian airspace. Officials say it then crashed onto the roof of an apartment building in the city of Galati, with the impact triggering a fire. Two people suffered abrasions and the flames were extinguished. Drone incursions have been detected dozens of times since the start of the Russian offensive against Ukraine 4 years ago, but the latest incident was the first time one had hit a residential building. Gordon.
1: Thank you, Mike. Last September, Romania reported that its airspace was breached by a drone during a Russian attack on neighboring Ukraine, as it did last night. Romania scrambled two F-16 fighter jets at the time. At least three people have been killed and five others injured after an explosion destroyed an apartment building in Dallas. It happened yesterday at around lunchtime at the El Ricardo apartment building located south of downtown. The number of victims could change as crews search through the debris. Officials say two adult women and a child were killed. Dallas Fire Rescue spokesperson Jason Evans.
6: We will have personnel using hand tools and their hands to actively dig through the debris to make sure that there are no additional victims.
1: Dallas Fire Rescue officials say crews responded to a gas leak call and shortly after the explosion happened. It's believed that a construction crew damaged a natural gas pipeline nearby. Emergency officials also evacuated residents from a neighboring apartment complex and a nearby house. A family reunification center was set up at W.H. Adamson High School. Residents displaced or impacted by the explosion have been provided with hotel rooms by the city. If you've missed anything from today's show, by the way, you can always stream or download the podcast. 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
1: Thanks for spending time with us. A federal immigrant detention facility in New Jersey is at the center of a debate between Democrats and the Trump administration for the second time in a year. More on Delaney Hall in Newark from Anna Jaratelli, Homeland Security reporter at the Washington Examiner. Anna, what are Democrats saying?
2: Yeah, so Democrats are saying that this ICE detention facility, which is privately run, is treating detainees unfairly, saying the food is terrible, the immigration process is going too slow, saying that everybody needs to be released. And so what we have unfolding now is a hunger strike and a labor strike by some of the roughly 300 detainees there. And lawmakers getting involved on both sides. Now the White House weighing in, Tom Homan weighing in to comment on what's going on there.
1: Okay, so are the allegations true about, say, bad food and the physical torture because of the conditions?
2: You know, it's difficult to know without going inside. I have been inside another massive ICE detention center in Tacoma, Washington, and was surprised by what it looked like inside. Didn't sound like what they're describing at all in this case. But it's a jail. And Tom Homan said that they have better conditions for ICE detention centers than actual federal prisons where U.S. citizens would be held in prison. And so, it sort of depends on who you're asking. DHS on Monday denied that there was a hunger strike going on, but then Tom Homan did confirm that there is a hunger strike. So the administration may be a little out of step with itself on what is going on inside. But certainly, Tom Homan said, listen, if there's a hunger strike, we can take legal action and force feed people if that's what it comes to. So that is a comment that is further upsetting Democrats and people who are advocating for those in custody.
1: What is it that detainees get at, say, a place like Delaney Hall in New Jersey?
2: You know, it's going to be a number of rooms that people are going to be sort of sleeping in, sort of like dormitory style, where dozens of people, maybe two dozen, three dozen in one room together, depending on security status. They're going to put the greatest public safety threats in rooms together with people with the least in other rooms. They're going to get three meals a day. They're going to get medical care. Last I saw, they've spent $1 billion per year on medical care for facilities nationwide. There's recreation, limited recreation, computer access for legal needs. They can appear in court virtually in different courtroom settings they have in there. And it's just a place to detain people that ICE believes should not be allowed to, you know, be in the country while they are going through, because they're not just

0: going to be deported, they're going to go before a judge. A judge is going to decide their case if they should be deported. And then at that point, that person will be flown back to their home country.
1: We're speaking with Anna Giarratelli, Homeland Security reporter at the Washington Examiner. The piece is called Fact Check, Delaney Hall, the ICE detention center in New Jersey under Democrats' microscope. Meanwhile, what is it, a couple of hundred judges, but millions of pending cases here?
0: Yeah, and this is an issue that the immigration courts have dealt with for several decades, but it got really, really, I would say bad under the Biden administration, because you had over 10 million people apprehended at the southern border, the large majority of which were released into the United States and told, listen, you know, you're going to have to go before a judge one day on coming into the country illegally, and if you can claim asylum and if it's valid and you can stay. But that process can take up to a decade before you appear in court. And the more cases that have come in and been added to those dockets, the longer it's going to take. And so, you know, it's a valid frustration to be upset with the backlog and how long it's taking for cases to be heard. But at this point, you know, the legal process is all we have. And I think that's what Democrats and Republicans, you know, hint at all the time is, the system is broken. It was never meant to have millions of cases in it, but that's where we stand. And so they're going to have to wait for that process to resolve. Or as the Trump administration has said, anyone is free to self-deport, leave the country on their own free will.
1: What do we make of the politicians who show up and try to gain access to see inside?
0: You know, they have a right to. Their staff do not, but they have a right to be able to go inside without notice and make unannounced visits. And that is part of their oversight authority as members of Congress with jurisdiction over those different agencies. And so we have seen them admitted this past week. And you know, they're not allowed to take pictures inside or videos, which is unfortunate because we can't see what they're seeing. So it's, you know, I wouldn't expect Democrats to go into an ICE facility and say anything positive. We haven't heard anything positive. So, you know, it's sort of more for the par for the course of what we're hearing anyway.
1: Thanks, Anna. Anna Giarratelli, Homeland Security reporter at the Washington Examiner. 19 minutes now after the hour. On This Morning, America's First News, here's Nicole Murray.
2: And now, the three big things you need to know. Number one.
3: U.S. and Iranian negotiators have reached a tentative agreement to extend the ceasefire in the three-month war by 60 days, lift restrictions on shipping in the Strait of Hormuz, and start a new round of talks on Iran's nuclear program. Delaware Senator Chris Coons on Fox.
4: There's still about 900 pounds of highly enriched uranium buried somewhere in Iran. We don't know exactly where it is. And we don't have a path forward towards an inspection regime.
3: President Trump has yet to give his stamp of approval on the new deal.
2: Number two.
3: Romanian officials say a Russian drone has struck a residential apartment building located within the NATO allies' borders, wounding two people. The attack has resulted in sharp criticism from the NATO alliance and the European Union.
2: Number three.
3: An armed and extremely dangerous Hawaii man suspected in the killings of three men whose bodies have been discovered across the Big Island within 2 days has been arrested. Honolulu Mayor Rick Blangiardi.
5: It is true. This event was very unsettling. I couldn't sleep last night, me and many others. And that's why I extend my deepest gratitude to the officers, investigators, and all supporting agencies who have been working around the clock to find this suspect.
3: Police say 36-year-old Jacob Baker is being charged with murder, burglary, and more. The bodies of six of the nine missing workers have been recovered in the aftermath of the chemical tank implosion at a paper mill in southern Washington state. Longview Fire Battalion Chief Matt Amos.
6: It's very labor intensive and it takes a lot of personnel, and so we can only make entries into these areas so many times in a day, and it's very few.
3: Responders could not say when they expect to recover the final three bodies. Gas prices are falling, but will they keep going down? Gas Buddies' Patrick DeHaan says summertime demand could drive costs even higher.
7: Nine states where gas prices have fallen back below the $4 a gallon mark, but we still could go higher the longer the strait continues to be closed. In fact, we anticipate the summer average for gasoline could be $4.80 a gallon.
3: AAA reports the national average sits at $4.39 per gallon. Sheree Parikh has been crowned the winner of the 2026 Scripps National Spelling Bee. The 14-year-old spelled 32 words correctly for the win. The winning word, bromocryptine.
1: Like drugs are now part of the spelling bee? Drug names?
3: Yeah.
1: It's insane.
3: Okay, don't look at the script. Can you spell that word?
1: Well, it'd be bromo, B-R-O-M-O.
3: K?
1: I don't know if it's a, would be a C or a K next. T-I-N-E, I guess. I know, something like that.
3: You were very close. I'll give it to you.
1: I won a spelling bee in fourth grade. I mean, hello.
3: Your teachers must be very proud.
1: 22 minutes after the hour.

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0: Fudge with us. Owning a car is becoming more difficult as the rising costs of vehicles and insurance make ownership a luxury for more Americans. Some startling numbers from Betty Lynn Fisher, consumer reporter at USA Today. Betty, what's up here?
1: Yeah, so a new LendingTree survey said that, you know, owning a car is becoming more difficult as the rising costs of vehicles and insurance are making ownership a luxury. Nearly 4 in 10 Americans surveyed, or 39%, said that owning a car is a luxury that they can't afford.
0: Yet more than that actually do own a car or have one.
1: Right. So even though people are saying that, you know, it's a luxury, you know, a lot of people, you know, are in areas where you just have to have a car. And so, you know, despite those affordability challenges, 61% that said that they personally own or lease a car.
0: Jeez. Explain, I guess, some of those stats in terms of how much things have risen. You mentioned insurance, for example, it's through the roof.
1: Yeah, so, you know, they're saying that rising fixed costs, especially in loan payments and insurance, are the main reason that people are citing, you know, why it's so hard to buy and afford and keep a car, and that insurance costs have surged 37.5% since 2021, outpacing income growth, which is 23.9%.
0: Yeah, plus we've got these longer loans at times when we're buying.
1: Right. So, you know, people can get loans up to 7 years, which can, you know, really reduce that monthly price. But, you know, Matt Schultz with LendingTree says you need to think about, like, okay, so you've got the cheaper monthly price, but you're paying a lot more in interest over a longer term. And so that's, you know, there's that

0: the rule of thumb here, I guess I've always heard it for housing costs. I don't think I've heard it for cars, but explain it.
1: Yeah, so Matt was saying that, you know, the long-held rule of thumb for monthly auto payments is it shouldn't, the actual auto payment shouldn't exceed 10% of your monthly income, and that overall auto-related expenses, insurance, maintenance, gas, shouldn't top 20% of your income, but that a lot of people are starting to top that 20% threshold just with the car payment alone, which is worrying.
0: Jeez, that doesn't even include gas prices, or we include today's gas prices in
1: no,
0: that mix
1: right.
0: as well?
1: No, right. So this survey was done before these gas prices went up. So, you know, bad news is kind of, amplified with the cost of getting that gas to power that vehicle.
0: Man, I thought I read recently that at least car prices aren't increasing by as much as they had been, or like the advance has slowed down a little bit. But is there any relief in sight here?
1: Boy, you know, it seems like those car prices are just, you know, really expensive. And even those used car prices, you know, we've talked about that before, too, that it's not just, you know, that you can save some money, going with the used car price, but that car prices in general are just, as this survey says, it's becoming more difficult to find that, you know, that space in your budget.
0: Yeah, I don't know where else you cut, right? We all talk about cutting things like Netflix or going out to dinner less, but it gets to a point where you're cutting the bone.
1: Right.
0: Thanks, Betty. Betty Lynn Fisher, consumer reporter at USA Today. 30 minutes now after the hour on This Morning, America's First News.

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2: The 880 Weather Watch for South Central Nebraska and North Central Kansas calls for cloudy skies overnight, showers and storms in the region. Lows will be in the mid to upper 50s. Friday, a few showers still possible, mainly in Nebraska early. Then we could see a few showers and storms mid to late afternoon, mainly in Kansas. Otherwise, partial sunshine is possible at times and highs warm to the upper 70s to low 80s in most areas. Friday night, shower and storm chances end in Kansas, developing chances in Nebraska. Lows fall to the upper 50s. Then shower and storm chances return in Nebraska on Saturday, staying dry mainly in Kansas. From the 880 Weather Center, I'm Phil Jensko. For more, check KRVN.com. Right now it's 62.
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1: Thanks for spending time with us. Welcome into Friday, May 29th. Gordon Deal with Nicole Murray. Some of our top stories and headlines. U.S. and Iran said to be close to an agreement that would extend their ceasefire and reopen the Strait of Hormuz. At least three dead and five injured after an apartment building exploded in Dallas. A Blue Origin rocket exploded last night during testing at Cape Canaveral. No injuries. Officials have been discussing putting Trump's face on a newly created $250 bill. Four-time Stanley Cup champ Claude Lemieux has died by suicide at age 60. And who stepped in to help during a medical emergency on board a flight from Austin to D.C.? That story in about 20 minutes. A new study finds college-educated fathers are working significantly shorter hours than before COVID and are spending more time with their families. More from Harriet Torrey, economics reporter at the Wall Street Journal. Harriet, what are we seeing?
2: The government produces time use data every year, and the last year that we have available for this is 2024. And there was an interesting economic analysis on this time use data that found that actually more and more men, especially those with college educations, are spending less time at the office and more time on tasks at home. So things like childcare and housework. And it's very interesting because this shift is very clear, like before and after the pandemic. The economists at the American Institute for Boys and Men, who produced this analysis, looked at this period right before the pandemic and this period right after the pandemic, and found that there was a very notable shift in this, you know, in the amount of time that men were spending working. They were scaling that back, and they were putting in more hours on things like childcare.
1: Mm. Why the shift? Do we know?
2: It seems to be personal preference. You know, sometimes when you the labor market has obviously changed a lot since the COVID pandemic. So what we saw in the pandemic, at the beginning of the pandemic, is large numbers of people lost their jobs, and then there was an extremely hot labor market in, you know, 2022 and 2023. And we've seen that cooling a little bit. So there is this question around this study of, like, well, is this just a reflection of labor demand? But it doesn't seem like it is, because actually fathers of young children have some of the highest labor force participation rates of anybody, you know, in the economy. And that doesn't seem to have changed much. It's still the case that around 94 or 95% of fathers of young children are either working or looking for a job. So this seems to be a shift in people's personal preferences rather than a shift in the jobs market. And of course, you know, there are one thing that we also saw in the data is that women are working slightly longer hours, but it seems like that for a very, very long time, more and more mothers were joining the labor force, but there wasn't a very big change in the amount of time that dads were spending on housework and on childcare. And it is still the case that women do more hours of housework and childcare, even in most marriages. But we are seeing this shift all of a sudden between where educated male fathers are starting to just spend much more time doing things like looking after their kids. And some of the people I spoke to in the story said, yeah, you know, this is a conscious decision that I made. I spoke to a father who was working in the educational system and was, you know, really on track to get a big promotion. But after he became a father, decided that he wanted to have more time with his family. He wanted to be more of a caretaker. So he took a remote job that enabled him to have more of a hands-on role. And of course, another side effect of that is they saved a lot of money on childcare. So I think there are a lot of reasons why people are making this conscious decision. But it's interesting that it is being seen across, this large-scale data study.
1: Yeah, might also speak volumes about the current state of the childcare industry. We're speaking with Harriet Torrey, economics reporter at the Wall Street Journal. The story is called More Dads Are Scaling Back at the Office for Kids and Housework. One of the other guys you talked to, this Mike Anderson in northern Georgia, what's his story?
2: Yeah, it was interesting. He's also a father who made a similar decision back in 2021 at a time when the labor market was very hot. He was offered a big promotion, a lot of money, But the job would have meant going back to the office, long commuting hours again, and he and his family just decided it wasn't worth it. They wanted to live in a more rural area, and they wanted to have more flexibility around their schedules. With remote jobs, it gave them more time to, you know, spend time with family, but also to do things like sport, to volunteer in their local community. And I think for them, they just decided that this was the trade-off that they wanted to make, and that they, for them, it was preferable not to be chasing, you know, this higher-paying job, but just to be having more flexibility in their schedules. And it sounds like people can really relate to this. The, you know, the remote work situation that we really saw turbocharged by the pandemic did change the calculus for a lot of people, especially within, you know, same-sex marriages with both spouses working. I think people are making these kinds of decisions about how much money they feel that they need, where they want to live, and the kind of lifestyle that they want to have.
1: Thanks, Harriet. Harriet Torrey, economics reporter at The Wall Street Journal. By the way, it's Friday. That means a new video for you to check out on our social media feeds. Posting today, from chaos to calm, we recreate what it's like to put the show together every morning. You can follow us on Instagram, TikTok, Facebook, and X. Just do a search for This Morning with Gordon Deal. 20 minutes now in front of the hour. Coming up next, the mic drop.
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0: Thanks for spending time with us. Welcome into Friday. It is time now for the mic drop with this morning's Mike Gavin.
1: Good morning. Well, we hear all the time that reading comprehension in this country isn't what it used to be, and that apparently goes for adults and not just the kids. A Wisconsin driver moved a road closed barrier and continued on their way, only to get their pickup truck stuck in freshly poured concrete. The Wisconsin Department of Transportation said on social media that the Milwaukee County driver, quote, cemented their inability to adhere to signs by moving the barrier to the side and driving onto the wet concrete. The department shared a photo of the pickup with its tires almost completely submerged in the freshly poured concrete. A video from the scene shows police and road crews using heavy machinery to pull the stuck truck out of its predicament. Commenters couldn't help roasting the driver, with one joking that people with emotional support vehicles really don't think the rules apply to them. And others are hoping that the truck's owner would be on the hook for the cost of fishing their truck out.
0: And putting down new concrete?
1: That too.
0: That would be needed, yeah.
1: That too. This all sounds like a very expensive operation, this entire thing, just because you felt like you needed to get through that road.
0: Right. Let's say maybe the driver was hoping to save 10 minutes on his route.
1: Yeah.
0: And decided to move the barrier.
1: I suppose so.
0: And he got stuck in the concrete and created this disaster.
1: Yeah, yeah. And then the aftermath even on your truck. I can't even imagine what that's like trying to get your truck fixed up again after that.
0: Very expensive mistake.
1: Yeah.
0: Yeah. Oh, my goodness. I mean, it wasn't like, you know, he just damaged the concrete. Like you said, he sunk. I would say, 10 inches? A foot? I mean, there was no getting out of that.
1: Yeah. I mean, it wasn't even borderline. It wasn't even like you couldn't tell if it was wet. Or maybe you thought, oh, it was, you know, dry 2 days ago and they left the sign up. I mean, this was fully wet, probably poured like in, you know, less than an hour ago,
0: it was like a concrete swamp that he was stuck in,
1: basically.
0: Come on.
1: And, you know, we don't need any more reasons to look sideways at Philadelphia sports stars around here. But that said, we welcome the blowback Philly slugger Bryce Harper saw this week over his unusual toothbrushing technique. Harper posted a Get Ready With Me video to TikTok in order to show his morning routine, which includes brushing his teeth. And to many of the millions of viewers' surprise, Harper squeezed the toothpaste from the tube straight into his mouth rather than applying it first to the toothbrush. Commenters didn't hold back, with some calling his toothpaste application diabolical. Harper's oral hygiene was even trolled on the video board by the San Diego Padres as a fun fact for the Phillies outfielder. Harper later told reporters that he's been brushing that way forever, but the American Dental Association has a message for anyone looking to copy him. Don't, if for no other reason than it's a colossal waste of toothpaste, where only a pea-sized amount is required.
0: Wow.
1: That's what it says on the tube. A pea-sized amount of toothpaste on your toothbrush. That's all you need.
0: It says that on the tube?
1: I believe it says it right on the tube. I've seen that before, which is amazing considering that the toothpaste company puts it on there, and they're obviously looking to sell more toothpaste, but even they recommend only a pea-sized amount.
0: That wasn't the way the old Aquafresh commercials worked.
1: Oh, yeah. Oh, that's true.
0: Where you dragged it all the way across the toothbrush. You made a little curl on it. It was probably six times what was needed in the commercials back in the day.
1: Yeah. Well, I guess once they've gotten you to buy it, you know, then they're going to adhere to what the American Dental Association says.
0: Yeah.
1: Once you've already made your purchase.
0: By the way, I think we need to hear from Bryce Harper's wife on this. Like, do they share toothpaste? Because him sticking it in his mouth, essentially, and sort of pinching off a pea-sized amount with his teeth before brushing his teeth, I think needs to be addressed.
1: Yeah. I mean, this was a road trip for him, so perhaps he has his separate toothpaste for on the road than he does at home. That's what I'm guessing.
0: That is crazy. Thank you, Mike. 13 minutes in front of the hour.
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1: Thanks for spending time with us. A new app for the upcoming Trump account program is now available. The Department of Treasury said yesterday the next phase of rolling out Trump accounts, which are new federal investment options for kids, launching July 4, includes encouraging parents to activate the accounts if they've already signed up. Trump accounts are free, tax-deferred investment accounts for kids created by the One Big Beautiful Bill Act. They're similar to custodial brokerage accounts in that they allow parents to invest on behalf of their child. Parents can open an account for any child with a Social Security number, but for kids born between January 1st of last year and December 31st of 2028, the Treasury Department will fund the accounts with a one-time deposit of $1,000. The Trump Account app is available in the Apple App Store and Google Play. 8 minutes now in front of the hour on this morning. Once again, here's Nicole Murray.
2: And now, the three big things you need to know. Number one.
3: The United States and Iran have reportedly reached a tentative agreement to extend their ceasefire by 60 days, resume talks on Tehran's nuclear program, and lift restrictions on shipping through the Strait of Hormuz. Vice President J.D. Vance speaking with reporters regarding ongoing negotiations with Iran.
4: We do think they're negotiating, at least so far, in good faith, and we're making some progress. Hopefully, we'll continue to make progress. The president will be in a position where he can endorse the agreement, but obviously, that's still TBD.
3: President Trump has not yet approved the new deal.
2: Number two.
3: At least three people are dead and five others are injured after a massive fire tore through an apartment complex in Dallas following an explosion. Fire rescue spokesperson Jason Evans.
5: We have joined that with an excavation phase of the operation, and the hope with doing those simultaneously is to not have us out here as long as we would be otherwise.
3: Fire officials said that search and rescue efforts will continue and there could be more fatalities.
2: Number three.
3: A man accused of battery and assault is back in custody nearly a week after he was mistakenly released from a New Orleans jail due to a paperwork error. Sheriff Michelle Woodfork.
6: We have identified tangible corrective actions that are necessary to reduce the chances of this ever occurring again.
3: Police say Drayon Williams turned himself in. A powerful new Glenn rocket owned by Jeff Bezos' Blue Origin exploded into a fireball yesterday at a launch pad in Cape Canaveral, Florida, sending clouds of fire, smoke, and flaming debris into the night sky that was visible for miles. Officials say no injuries have been reported and the public is not at risk. The Treasury Department is reportedly preparing to print $250 bills with President Trump's face on them and is just waiting for Congress approval. Treasury Secretary Scott Bessent said that while no living person can be on U.S. currency, there is legislation being proposed on Capitol Hill to change that requirement. What are some of the craziest excuses you have come up with to get out of social plans? The New York Post has a list. Some are wild, like I've been abducted by an alien spaceship or I've been arrested. Others are more typical, like my mom needed me.
1: Yeah, I use that one a lot.
3: Really?
1: But my mother-in-law.
3: Okay.
1: Yeah,
3: okay.
1: She's not feeling well. We got to go look after her. Sorry. Can't go out tonight.
3: I use the stomach excuse because no one challenges that ever. Like, no. Oh, I'm having tummy issues.
1: Yeah.
3: You know.
1: We don't need to see that evidence, in other words.
3: Right, right. Yeah. Yeah. There will be no follow-up.
1: 6 minutes now in front of the hour.
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Thanks for joining us. A medical emergency struck a passenger on a Southwest flight earlier this week, and another passenger, Medal of Honor recipient Dakota Meyer, stepped in to help. The mid-air episode unfolded on a jet bound from Austin, Texas to the Washington, D.C. area 2 days ago. People.com says, however, the plane was forced to divert and land early in Little Rock, Arkansas to address that medical emergency. The airline says the passenger was attended to by a doctor on board as well as the flight attendants. Meyer, who shares two daughters with Sarah Palin's daughter, Bristol, quickly jumped in to lend aid as well. Southwest says the passenger was met by first responders on the ground after landing in Arkansas. Meyer, who's 37, recently re-enlisted in the Marines as a reservist some 15 years after being awarded Medal of Honor for his service in the Middle East. That'll do it for this hour. For Nicole Murray and Mike Gavin, I'm Gordon Deal. Thanks for listening to This Morning, America's First News.

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3: It's up to President Trump.
4: I'm Dave Anthony, Fox News. Whether he'll sign a plan to extend the ceasefire with Iran for 60 days, Vice President Vance, who's been part of the negotiations with Iran, tells reporters,
5: if you compare the conflict now to where it was 5-6 weeks ago, I think the president's ceasefire is very much holding.
4: But there have been flare-ups in fighting this week, with U.S. military taking down drones and launch sites and boats laying underwater mines. As for this possible ceasefire extension, Fox's Peter Ducey reports from the White House.
6: Steve Witkoff and Jared Kushner's team have agreed to a deal with Iranian counterparts. Iranian leadership will need to approve it, and so will President Trump. And to get the president's blessing, there are three musts. The Strait of Hormuz must open, Iran must stop enriching uranium, and Iran must stop its nuclear weapons program.
4: And Iran also wants sanctions relief from the U.S. as part of any agreement. A big setback for Blue Origin after a huge fireball lit up the night sky in Florida.
7: Blue Origin's Glenn rocket is supposed to carry payloads in a low Earth orbit and possibly the moon. But when they tried to do a static fire test at Cape Canaveral Space Force Station in Florida late Thursday, the rocket exploded. Sound courtesy of Spaceflight Now's YouTube page. It was a monstrous explosion, completely shrouding the 320-foot-tall Glenn rocket.
4: Fox's Jill Nato. Nobody was injured. That rocket was supposed to launch next week. Blue Origin's owner, Jeff Bezos, the Amazon founder, posted on X, it's way too early to know what went wrong, calling it a very rough day, but they will rebuild. A manhunt for an accused triple murderer in Hawaii is over.
8: The suspect, identified as Jacob Baker, male, 36, was taken into custody without incident.
4: Hawaii County Police Chief Reed Mahana says they found him hiding in a small cave on the Big Island. He's accused of killing three elderly men, all found dead this week. America's listening to Fox News.
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4: Back to Vice President Vance. He talked to reporters about Iran after he went to Colorado delivering the commencement address at the U.S. Air Force Academy.
20: The vice president praised the graduates on their accomplishments and told them to be proud.
21: But you should also be sobered by the extraordinary responsibility our nation now entrusts to you.
20: He also touched on the changing nature of warfare, driven largely by the growth of artificial intelligence.
21: Many of you will hold jobs that would have sounded like science fiction to graduates of this academy even 20 years ago. But the roles you're about to take are dead serious, and they are not science fiction. They are now reality.
20: He said the graduates are ready for their next step as active military leaders. Kevin Uretsky, Fox News.
4: Well, speaking of artificial intelligence,
12: nearly 8 in 10 voters see government regulations over AI as extremely or very urgent, according to the latest Fox News poll, with more than half saying both the government and the tech industry should have a great deal of responsibility in safeguarding AI.
4: That's Fox's Jeff Manasso. On Wall Street, stock futures are rising the morning after the Dow, the NASDAQ, and the S&P 500 all closed at record highs. In the NBA, a blowout.
14: There will be a Game 7 in the NBA's Western Conference Finals. Game 6 taking place Thursday between the Thunder and Spurs. The defending champions came into this contest up 3-2. But with the series back in San Antonio, the Spurs came to play.
15: A third triple in this first quarter.
14: Courtesy of NBC, Victor Wembanyama with the step-back three, and they did not let their foot off the gas. Wemby finished with 28 points as the Spurs win it 118-91.
4: Well, that's Fox's Tony Genualdo. Game 7 tomorrow night. The winner will play the New York Knicks in the NBA Finals. I'm Dave Anthony, and this is Fox News.
16: The 880 Weather Watch for South Central Nebraska and North Central Kansas calls for cloudy skies overnight, showers and storms in the region. Lows will be in the mid to upper 50s. Friday, a few showers still possible, mainly in Nebraska early. Then we could see a few showers and storms mid to late afternoon, mainly in Kansas. Otherwise, partial sunshine is possible at times and highs warm to the upper 70s to low 80s in most areas. Friday night, shower and storm chances end in Kansas, developing chances in Nebraska. Lows fall to the upper 50s. Then shower and storm chances return in Nebraska on Saturday, staying dry mainly in Kansas. From the 880 Weather Center, I'm Phil Jensko. For more, check KRVN.com. Right now it's 62.
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1: Developing in the Middle East. Good morning, I'm Gordon Deal, along with Nicole Murray. On this Friday, May 29th, glad you're with us. Here's what's up this hour.
2: The U.S. and Iran are reportedly prepared to extend their ceasefire by 60 days, while also reopening the Strait of Hormuz.
1: An explosion from a gas leak leveled an apartment building in Dallas, killing at least three people and injuring five others.
2: Train service suspended at Penn Station in New York after an Amtrak work vehicle caught fire inside a Hudson River tunnel.
1: And the red-hot housing markets that suddenly look somewhat more affordable.
3: There are some pockets where people's income is a better match for the homes that are for sale. And so that gap between what people actually make and what they can afford in terms of what homes are on the market is narrowing a bit. And that's good news for buyers.
1: Veronica Dagger at the Wall Street Journal on what's happened in places like Denver, Houston, New Orleans, and Honolulu. Negotiators for the U.S. and Iran have reached a tentative agreement to extend a ceasefire by 60 days and start a new round of talks on Iran's nuclear program. Iran did not immediately confirm any deal. Vice President J.D. Vance said it was unclear if President Trump would approve it. Treasury Secretary Scott Bessent told reporters Iran must agree to dispose of its highly enriched uranium, commit to never seek a nuclear weapon, and fully reopen the Strait of Hormuz. Delaware Senator Chris Coons on Fox News.
4: There's still about 900 pounds of highly enriched uranium buried somewhere in Iran. We don't know exactly where it is, and we don't have a path forward towards an inspection regime.
1: Among Tehran's demands have been the unfreezing of assets held abroad under U.S. sanctions and continued Iranian control of how the Strait of Hormuz is managed. Iran also wants the end of the conflict to include a durable ceasefire in Lebanon. Oil prices have fallen on the news to around $93 a barrel this morning. The defense ministry in Romania says an apartment building was struck by a Russian drone overnight, injuring two people. We get more from this morning's Mike Gavin.
5: Romania said earlier today that as Russia resumed drone attacks on civilian and infrastructure targets in Ukraine near the river border with Romania, one of its drones entered Romanian airspace. Officials say it then crashed onto the roof of an apartment building in the city of Galati, with the impact triggering a fire. Two people suffered abrasions and the flames were extinguished. Drone incursions have been detected dozens of times since the start of the Russian offensive against Ukraine 4 years ago, but the latest incident was the first time one had hit a residential building. Gordon.
1: Thank you, Mike. NATO member states bordering Ukraine or Russia, including Romania, plus Latvia, Estonia, and Poland, are increasingly exposed to incursions into their territory by drones from both warring sides. At least three people have been killed and five others injured after an explosion destroyed an apartment building in Dallas. It happened yesterday at around lunchtime at the El Ricardo apartment building located south of downtown. The number of victims could change as crews search through the debris. Officials say two adult women and a child were killed. Dallas Fire Rescue spokesman Jason Evans says crews are digging with their hands through the debris looking for additional victims.
6: We have joined that with an excavation phase of the operation, and the hope with doing those simultaneously is to not have us out here as long as we would be otherwise.
1: It's believed that a construction crew damaged a natural gas pipeline nearby. Emergency officials also evacuated residents from a neighboring apartment complex and a nearby home. A family reunification center has been set up at W.H. Adamson High School. Residents displaced or impacted by the explosion have been provided with hotel rooms by the city. It's 10 minutes now after the hour. On this morning, America's First News.

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0: This is America's First News, preparing you for the day ahead with headlines and in-depth analysis. This Morning with Gordon Deal.
1: Thanks for joining us. The Trump administration says it's reached a deal with Kenya to establish a quarantine facility for Americans exposed to Ebola in the Democratic Republic of Congo. Officials say more than 30 U.S. public health officers are en route to staff the 50-bed unit, which will be located at an airbase and start operating today. Meanwhile, the Ebola outbreak in the Congo is fast outpacing containment efforts in the region as questions and concerns mount in the U.S. over the Trump administration's preparedness and response. Analysis from Nate Wexel, healthcare reporter at The Hill. Nate, give us a status update.
2: Yeah, so right now, Ebola is spreading throughout the Democratic Republic of Congo for the most part. There's more than 1,000 suspected cases, over 200 suspected deaths in Congo alone, and that is likely an undercount as people are struggling to keep up. This virus is fast outpacing containment efforts right now. It's driven by a rare strain. There are no vaccines or treatments available. And this is just kind of keeps exploding. And right now it's on track to surpass records in terms of past outbreaks.
1: Jeez. All right. So it's concentrated in the Congo. There's been at least a couple of deaths or a handful of cases in Uganda. But explain the Trump administration response here going to kind of this side of the world.
2: Yeah. Over in the U.S., the CDC has maintained that the risk to the American general public is low, but the administration is still taking efforts to really make sure that there are no cases of Ebola coming into the U.S. They've cracked down on international travelers. They've banned green card holders who have traveled to the affected region from coming back into the U.S. If you are a U.S. citizen, U.S. passport holder, who has traveled into the region in the last 21 days, you're being directed to return to either Dulles Airport, Atlanta, or Houston, where they can go do enhanced screening on you. And the administration is also now setting up this facility in Kenya. It's essentially a quarantine facility that is being rapidly developed and rapidly built up, really so that if you're an American in the area who has been exposed or a high-risk contact who is likely to develop Ebola or is likely to have been exposed, the administration is going to send you to Kenya rather than bring you home.
1: Wow. We're speaking with Nate Wexel, healthcare reporter at The Hill. The story is called Ebola Spreads as Concerns Grow Over U.S. Response. Explain, I guess, how this is different from the 2014 Ebola we saw in the U.S., this response.
2: Yeah, I mean, in previous Ebola epidemics, if you were an American exposed to the virus overseas, you were brought back home either for quarantine or treatment, and there are specialized facilities set up in the U.S. that are equipped to handle that. You can Nebraska is one of them right now. That is actually being used for hantavirus.

0: their facilities in Atlanta around the CDC. There's a NIH clinical in Maryland. There are, specialized facilities and trained staff in the U.S. that are able to handle this. So Americans were brought back, but the Trump administration does not want Americans coming back. If you have been infected or are a contact, it really seems like they want to keep you at arm's length. They want to keep you overseas and not risk any cases coming to the U.S. And if you sort of recall back in 2014, before Trump was president, he was criticizing the Obama administration for their handling of the Ebola epidemic and for letting doctors into the country who had been infected overseas.
1: So I guess all that said, are we prepared in the U.S. if there's an outbreak?
0: Sort of infectious disease experts I've talked to have said no. The decimation of public health in the U.S., combined with the decimation of global health and gutting of USAID, is just there's not enough monitoring, there's not enough facilities, there's not enough money to really get a handle on this. And this particular virus is so fast-moving and so rare in that there are no treatments and vaccines available. It's just moving so quickly. It seems like the U.S. is just still playing catch up and not really going to be prepared unless there is a vast international effort of cooperation.
1: Thanks, Nate. Nate Wexel, healthcare reporter at The Hill. By the way, make sure to check out a podcast of today's show full of stories you won't hear this hour. On the podcast, the new trend at work for college-educated dads and the bizarre teeth brushing technique of a baseball star. 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Just do a search for This Morning with Gordon Deal. 20 minutes after the hour on This Morning, here's Nicole Murray.
2: And now, the three big things you need to know. Number one.
3: U.S. and Iranian negotiators have agreed to a tentative deal that, if approved by President Trump, would extend the ceasefire in the three-month-old war by 60 days, lift restrictions on shipping in the Strait of Hormuz, and start a new round of talks on Iran's nuclear program. Vice President J.D. Vance.
4: We're going back and forth on a couple of language points. I do think that we've made a lot of progress here. It's very clear that I think the Iranians, they want a deal, and they want to open the Straits of Hormuz. We want them to open the Straits of Hormuz.
2: Number two.
3: Romanian officials say a Russian drone has struck a residential apartment building located within the NATO allies' borders, wounding two people. The attack has resulted in sharp criticism from the NATO alliance and the European Union.
2: Number three.
3: An armed and extremely dangerous Hawaii man suspected in the killings of three men whose bodies have been discovered across the Big Island within 2 days has been arrested. Police Chief Reed Mahuna on the charges against 36-year-old Jacob Baker.
5: The suspect, Jacob Baker, at this time has been arrested for the following offenses: murder in the second degree, burglary in the first degree, unauthorized control of a propelled vehicle in the first degree.
3: In other news, at least five people have been injured after an Amtrak work vehicle caught fire inside a Hudson River tunnel. Officials say train service is suspended at Penn Station in New York. Gas prices are falling, but will they keep going down? Gas Buddy's Patrick DeHaan says summertime demand and developments in the Iran war could drive costs even higher.
6: A lot of this is really contingent on developments. Continues to be very difficult to predict exactly how the U.S. and Iran situation will unfold for now.
3: AAA reports the national average sits at $4.39 per gallon. A new dating term is going viral, introducing wildflowering, which is when you let a relationship unfold completely organically. This means no timelines, labels, definitions, or expectations.
1: Oh, there's the dumbest story of the week.
3: No, it's not.
1: Wildflowering. So it's a dating term.
3: Correct.
1: Which involves no labels.
3: Correct.
1: That is a label.
3: Oh, come on. Don't be like what? That. It takes the pressure off.
1: Dating.
3: Like, no, but it takes the pressure off. Like, you don't have to, like, what are we right away?
1: No, if no timelines, labels, definitions, or expectations. That's not dating. That's just being friends.
3: Not necessarily. Sure. Not if there's a physical aspect involved.
1: Sorry, dumbest story of the week. 22 minutes after the hour.
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0: Glad you're with us. The misalignment between homes for sale and what buyers can afford is especially stark in places like L.A. and New York. You know that. But there are some exceptions. Here's Veronica Dagger, personal finance reporter at the Wall Street Journal. Veronica, what are we seeing?
1: So we're seeing some markets like Honolulu and Denver that were super hot during the pandemic becoming more accessible to buyers. And overall, even though this housing market is still really tough for folks, there are some pockets where people's income is a better match for the homes that are for sale. And so that gap between what people actually make and what they can afford in terms of what homes are on the market is narrowing a bit, and that's good news for buyers.
0: Okay. Explain that match. What exactly does this mean?
1: Well, so, you know, okay, just to back up, like for the longest time, after the pandemic, you would just hear all these economists talking about, well, the key to the housing market is more inventory. We just need more homes for sale. And that's going to help everyone. That's going to help especially younger folks who are trying to buy a home. But what this study that we reported on, and it was by Realtor.com and National Association of Realtors, what they found is, yeah, more inventory is one part of the equation, but you need homes that actually, that people can actually afford. And the fact is, most of the inventory that is coming online right now is more geared to people with higher incomes. So there's still not a whole lot of homes for sale that middle-class folks can buy because they simply can't afford it. So just saying like, oh, more inventory solve the problem. No, it's more affordable housing, more homes that are a better fit for the budgets of lower income and middle income folks.
0: Is part of this the fact that mortgage rates seem to be somewhat steady now, even if they're higher than we're used to over the past few years?
1: Yeah, I mean, that's definitely been a part of it because many people who have owned homes for many years don't want to give up their houses because they don't want to swap their low mortgage rate for a higher one. And so that has been a big part of this gridlock that's been happening. We're seeing some of that ease up, and that's definitely part of some of the easing that is happening and allowing people to purchase homes that are more closer to their price point. So that is helping improve the situation.
0: We're speaking with Veronica.

0: Yeah, I mean, that's definitely been a part of it because many people who have owned homes for many years don't want to give up their houses because they don't want to swap their low mortgage rate for a higher one. And so that has been a big part of this gridlock that's been happening. We're seeing some of that ease up, and that's definitely part of some of the easing that is happening and allowing people to purchase homes that are more closer to their price point. So that is helping improve the situation.
1: We're speaking with Veronica Dagger, personal finance reporter at the Wall Street Journal. The story is called "These Red Hot Housing Markets Are Finally Getting More Attainable." All right, so you referenced Denver and Honolulu. What other markets kind of stand out here?
0: So New Orleans and Houston, they have greater inventory, so more homes are on the market, and that has helped keep a lid on prices. You've got a place where San Diego and San Jose in California, and even though there's still a lot of affordability strains there, especially before the pandemic, some of that has let up incrementally. So it's a little bit better. Like, I don't want to say things are all of a sudden affordable in any of these markets, but they're better than they were during the pandemic. They're still not as good as things were before the pandemic. But these are just incremental improvements that are helpful because as people make more money, they can afford a bigger house. And hopefully some of these home prices will stay flat, or maybe in some areas they're already going a little negative. And so that's good news for a buyer who has been searching for the past couple of years.
1: Thanks, Veronica. Veronica Dagger, personal finance reporter at the Wall Street Journal. 30 minutes now after the hour on This Morning, America's First News.

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2: The 880 Weather Watch for South Central Nebraska and North Central Kansas calls for showers early today in parts of Nebraska. A few showers and storms in Kansas, mainly mid to late afternoon. Otherwise, partial sunshine is possible at times and highs make it to the upper 70s to low 80s in most areas. Tonight, any showers and storms end early in Kansas, developing chances further north into Nebraska. Lows fall to the upper 50s in most areas. And then Saturday, shower and storm chances continue in Nebraska, staying dry in Kansas. And highs range from the low 80s in parts of Nebraska to the upper 80s to near 90 in parts of Kansas. From the 880 Weather Center, I'm Phil Jensko. For more, check KRVN.com.
3: Right now it's 62.
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0: Now, more than ever, where you get your news matters. This is America's First News, This Morning with Gordon Deal.
1: Thanks for spending time with us. Welcome into Friday, May 29th. Gordon Deal with Nicole Murray. Some of our top stories and headlines. U.S. and Iran said to be close to an agreement that would extend their ceasefire and reopen the Strait of Hormuz. At least three dead after an apartment building exploded in Dallas. A Blue Origin rocket exploded last night during testing at Cape Canaveral. Train service suspended at Penn Station in New York due to a fire. New subscription features at Facebook and Instagram allow influencers to do things like see how many people rewatched a story. And the 87-year-old DoorDash driver in Washington State who accidentally found his angel. That story in about 20 minutes. Corporate leaders are starting to question whether soaring AI spending is delivering meaningful returns. It's a story by Madison Mills, senior AI reporter at Axios. Madison, what are you hearing?
2: Yeah, so I'm hearing that companies are spending a lot of money on AI, and in some cases, they're spending more on their AI bills than they're spending on their own employees, which is an interesting dilemma for some companies, especially those that thought that they were kind of embracing AI technology because they were potentially going to be able to cut back on costs. And on the other hand, now we're starting to see companies spending more on AI bills as AI labs start to increase their prices in some cases, and then in other cases just change around the parameters of usage in a way that's making it a little bit more expensive to use those AI tools.
1: So where do the costs come from? It's like you need a license for each individual employee to use something like Claude?
2: Yeah, so it can be a variety of things, but the main thing that most people would be familiar with is exactly what you said, these licenses that you'd have for access to a certain tier of subscription for a Claude or even OpenAI or Gemini or what have you. And within that tier, you get access to a certain amount of tokens. If you pay for a higher tier, you're going to get access to more tokens. So sources tell me for the $200 a month Claude subscription, you're getting access to about $7,000 worth of tokens. Now, the problem is that so-called super users, the engineers, the developers, people running agents overnight to do work for them, they hit their usage limit pretty quickly, and you can pay for more tokens when that happens, but then that can get expensive really fast.
1: Okay, and so the return on investment is not what some of these corporate leaders have been hoping for at this point?
2: Well, it depends on the company. A lot of the AI native tech startups, some of them have told me that they are getting a return on that investment. Some of them are starting to get smarter as well about how they're using their AI tools. So, for example, they'll save the more expensive AI models for really intense tasks. But for things like email management, they might outsource that to an open source model that's a little bit more affordable. But then we had the COO of Uber this week coming out and saying it's getting harder and harder to justify AI spend. We had Microsoft dialing back on their Claude Code licenses. So there is evidence of companies sort of pushing back on their AI subscriptions and their AI usage more broadly as costs come into focus.
1: And we're speaking with Madison Mills, senior AI reporter at Axios. The story is called AI Sticker Shock Hits Corporate America. You referenced four unique problems with this. Explain.
2: Four unique problems, yes. So there are a couple of different challenges with AI usage at these companies. One of them, of course, is cost, the challenge of the amount of money companies are having to spend on their AI usage. Another one is, unfortunately, us, the humans, we are in sometimes being the bottleneck here for some AI usage just because we're all still learning how to use this stuff. Another challenge is data. Companies don't always want to give AI agents unfettered access to data, and that can make agents a little bit less effective. And then the last thing also is just use cases. Sometimes we're seeing people, you know, checking the weather every day with their AI model, which is actually a surprisingly expensive task and not one that drives more corporate revenue. So that's a tough one for the CEOs listening.
1: You said, too, like leadership is not helping here, meaning what?
2: Yeah, so the executives at some of these companies have just understandably, you know, watched Wall Street, watched the reaction to AI usage and felt the need to just adopt very, very quickly. But because of that, they haven't necessarily had the time or taken the time to come up with a strategy. They're kind of throwing AI licenses at the wall and seeing what sticks instead of having a very clear strategy of who they're going to roll the tools out to, what tasks are going to be automated, and how they're going to tie those back to revenue. And I think we're in this kind of reckoning phase right now where companies are taking that moment to breathe because costs have become a little bit more of a clear problem on AI and rethinking how they want to strategically deploy this technology.
1: Thanks, Madison. Madison Mills, senior AI reporter at Axios. By the way, make sure to check out a podcast of today's show. On the podcast, the ICE detention center in New Jersey at the heart of a political firestorm, and the Wisconsin guy who ignored the road closure sign and found out. 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Just do a search for This Morning with Gordon Deal. 20 minutes now in front of the hour. Coming up next, horror stories while waiting in the doctor's office.
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0: joining us. Welcome into Friday. Time now for the mic drop with this morning's Mike Gavin.
1: Good morning. Well, we're still waiting to find out whether it will be San Antonio or Oklahoma City in the NBA Finals to take on the New York Knicks. And while we wait, people are still reveling in how much time has passed since the last time the Knicks played for the championship, which was in 1999. NBA creator Molly Morrison posted a video outlining just some of the things that didn't exist when the Knicks were last in the finals, all the way back in the 1900s. For starters, the iPhone was still nearly a decade away at that point, and the term selfie had not yet been coined. Harry Potter movies didn't exist yet, nor did the Marvel Cinematic Universe. Gmail, not a thing yet, and neither were YouTube or any of the social media sites we use every day. The TV show Survivor, celebrating its 50th season this year, had not yet debuted. And should the Spurs win Game 7 and make it to the finals, their entire starting lineup did not exist in the summer of 1999.
0: Not even born yet.
1: Nope.
0: Wow. Along those lines, Jalen Brunson, the New York Knicks star.
1: Yes.
0: Speaking of like timing and such, I'm old enough to be his father. In fact, I used to call his father's games on the radio. When I was a student at Rutgers, Rick Brunson, Jalen's father, was a student at Temple and a basketball player.
1: Mm-hmm.
0: And when I was doing play-by-play, Rick was a player.
1: Yeah.
0: So that's just more evidence of how young this crop is.
1: Yes, and more evidence of how old we are. That we were like fully functioning adult humans in 1999. Making money and doing jobs and stuff.
0: I was going to go with the old guys out. Thanks for bringing that up.
1: I mean, just a sidebar. And in a case of adding insult to injury, a Reddit user went viral posting about their recent trip to the doctor's office. The patient said they were brought back to the exam room on a recent visit and waited for the doctor to arrive. They waited and waited and waited. A full 35 minutes past their appointment time. They waited so long, in fact, that the motion sensor lights in the exam room shut off on their own. In a follow-up, the patient said it took a full hour for the doctor to show up, and the lights went off two more times in the meantime. Commenters shared their own stories of interminable waits at the doctor's office. One said they waited almost 3 hours for a five-minute appointment. Another said they waited close to an hour, only to be told that the doctor forgot they were in the room and left for the day.
0: No.
1: That's something I often think about when I'm sitting there waiting 20 minutes, 25 minutes, half hour, whatever it is. I think like somebody must have forgot. Somebody screwed up. Somebody forgot to put the paperwork in the right bin. You know, they put those in the door on the outside.
0: Yeah.
1: Somebody put it in the wrong door, forgot to put it in there. The doctor didn't realize we were in here because they closed the door. So if you didn't know, you wouldn't even know somebody was in there.
0: This person who was sitting there for 35 minutes, I guess, never even moved.
1: I guess not.
0: To set off the motion lights and have them come back on.
1: Yeah, I mean, I think you got to do something.
0: I can't do some jumping jacks
1: or something. Yeah. You know, I mean, obviously, unless you're hurt and your lower extremities are hurt, you can't do that.
0: I'm busy. I'm busy when I'm in the waiting room.
1: Yeah.
0: I'm checking out the posters, like how, you know, bones work. And I'm looking at the skeletons on the poster.
1: Got some pamphlets.
0: I'm fiddling with the sink.
1: Yeah.
0: I'm testing out the rubber gloves. I'm messing around. I can't sit still all there.
1: Yeah.
0: You got about 11 minutes before I walk back out to the lobby and say, are we still on for today?
1: Yeah. Yeah. They know that they can't leave anything that's going to get you in trouble in there. Like, you know, same with a 5-year-old.
0: Yeah.
1: When you're in there, they can't leave anything that you're going to hurt yourself with.
0: Yes.
1: You know, cotton balls, tongue depressors.
0: Right.
1: That's about the most thing
0: all
1: you
0: that stuff. Right. 13 minutes now in front of the hour.
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1: Thanks for joining us. A new app for the upcoming Trump account is now available. The Department of Treasury said yesterday the next phase of rolling out the Trump accounts, which are these new federal investment options for kids launching July 4, includes encouraging parents to activate the accounts if they've already signed up. Trump accounts are free, tax-deferred investment accounts for kids created by the One Big Beautiful Bill Act. They're similar to custodial brokerage accounts in that they allow parents to invest on behalf of their child. Parents can open an account for any child with a Social Security number, but for kids born between January 1st of 2025 and December 31st of 2028, the Treasury Department will fund the accounts with a one-time deposit of $1,000. For now, the app is mainly for parents to ensure their child's account will be activated ahead of the launch. You can find it in the Apple App Store and Google Play. 8 minutes in front of the hour on This Morning. Once again, here's Nicole Murray.
0: And now, the three big things you need to know. Number one.
2: The United States and Iran have reportedly reached a tentative agreement that would extend their ceasefire by 60 days, lift restrictions on shipping through the Strait of Hormuz, and resume talks on Tehran's nuclear program. Vice President J.D. Vance.
3: There are a couple of issues on the nuclear stuff, the highly enriched stockpile, and also the question of enrichment.
2: President Trump has not yet approved the new deal.
0: Number two.
2: At least three people are dead and five others are injured after a massive fire tore through an apartment complex in Dallas following an explosion. Fire rescue spokesperson Jason Evans discussing who's died.
4: Three people located inside the debris. There are two females and one child of unknown gender.
2: Fire officials said that search and rescue efforts will continue and there could be more fatalities.
0: Number three.
2: A man accused of battery and assault is back in custody nearly a week after he was mistakenly released from a New Orleans jail due to a paperwork error. Sheriff Michelle Woodfork on what went wrong.
5: At the time of the defendant's release, it was not clear to anyone that there were any issues. The court issued the release as normal. Our staff saw no red flags in the system because the notes of the bond cancellation were no longer visible.
2: Police say Drayon Williams turned himself in. A man is dead and a woman has been critically injured after a home exploded in Plainfield Township, Michigan. Police say they believe the husband intentionally set the fire and Tuesday's incident is being investigated as a murder-suicide. The Treasury Department is reportedly preparing to print $250 bills with President Trump's face on them, and it's just waiting for Congress approval. Treasury Secretary Scott Bessin said that while no living person can be on U.S. currency, there is legislation being proposed on Capitol Hill to change that requirement.
1: All right, I got it. Can I jump in here?
2: Okay.
1: Real quick, because something has upset me. I know you're going to do this dog story and all this, but I have to ask. You have a date tonight.
2: Yes.
1: Okay. Can we just hear a profile of who this guy is?
2: Well, I'd have to look at his dating profile to, like, remember. There's, like, multiple people in my dating apps that I'm talking to right now.
1: You're going out with a guy tonight, and you're not sure who he is or what he does?
2: Well, it's on his profile. I looked at the profile when we chit-chatted.
1: What made you agree to go out with him in the first place tonight?
2: Well, he's handsome, and he seems very understanding of my crazy work hours, okay. Which is rarer than you would think.
1: Did you do, like, the prison check? Like, has he done time or anything like that? Do we know these things, Nicole?
2: No, we don't.
1: What is happening? What? Okay, we'll follow up on Monday. 6 minutes now in front of the hour.
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elderly DoorDash driver in Washington State recently received the surprise of a lifetime after a delivery mistake led to thousands of dollars in donations and a chance to retire. 87-year-old Joe Simmons of Vancouver spent the last year and a half delivering food to cover expenses, but one delivery took a weird turn when he showed up at the wrong house. KGW Television says the wrong address happened to belong to Alana Dickey, who noticed Simmons seemed disoriented. She was stunned to learn he was still working. Touched, she gave him $100 and encouraged him to take the rest of the day off. Then she launched the GoFundMe, hoping to raise a few $100 so he could get a few more days off. But strangers responded, and the GoFundMe is now beyond $45,000. Simmons says he can now afford new shoes. Also believes the delivery mix-up happened for a reason. He says Ms. Dickey is his angel. For Nicole Murray and Mike Gavin, I'm Gordon Deal. Thanks for listening to This Morning, America's First News.

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4: We're still waiting for President Trump's approval. I'm Dave Anthony, Fox News. On a potential agreement to extend the Iran ceasefire for 60 days, he tells Laura Trump in an interview that'll air on her show tomorrow night.
5: That's what I do. I negotiate. They negotiate. They're very good negotiators. They're crafty. In the end, we have all the cards.
4: Now to Fox's Jeff Paul in Dubai.
6: Here is what's on the table regarding the potential 60-day agreement. The Strait of Hormuz fully reopens and mines are removed within 30 days. The U.S. lifts its blockade, allowing Iran to sell oil freely. Iran agrees to not pursue a nuclear weapon, and talks begin on disposing its enriched uranium. There would also be discussions surrounding humanitarian aid for Iran, and a conflict between Israel and Hezbollah in Lebanon would then end.
4: Russia's war in Ukraine has spilled over into Romania again after a drone launched across the border.
7: The drone, packed with explosives, hit the roof of an apartment building in Galati, Romania, starting a fire on the top 10th floor. The city's emergency response agency says a woman and her child are hospitalized with minor injuries, and 70 people are evacuated from the building. The drone was part of an overnight attack on Ukraine. Galati is on the Danube River near the borders of Ukraine and Moldova. A drone crash in Romania last month caused damage, but these are the first injuries.
4: That's Fox's Chris Foster. A big setback for Blue Origin. A big explosion lit up the night sky at Cape Canaveral. A rocket being tested before next week's launch blew up.
8: The mega rocket had been preparing to bring 48 satellites into low Earth orbit in the coming weeks, in a mission that would have expanded Amazon's broadband capabilities. Blue Origin CEO Jeff Bezos says no one was hurt. He says it is also too early to know what caused this blast. He took to X, writing in part, quote, "Very rough day, but we'll rebuild whatever needs rebuilding."
4: That's Fox's Carly Shimkus. 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
4: The search continues in Dallas, Texas, for any more victims in an apartment building rocked by a natural gas explosion. Three people were killed, five others injured. Former Attorney General Pam Bondi will go to Capitol Hill this morning facing questions at the House in the ongoing investigation into Jeffrey Epstein's sex trafficking scheme.
12: While Bondi is scheduled to answer the Oversight Committee's questions, this will not be a public hearing. It's a transcribed interview. Cameras and microphones will not be allowed, and Bondi will not be under oath. Bondi was subpoenaed to appear while she led the DOJ, but she refused. Bondi did, however, agree to sit for this transcribed interview.
4: Fox's Gernal Scott on Wall Street. Stocks could rise again. Futures are higher the day after record highs for the Dow, NASDAQ, and S&P 500. It's not even June yet, so there's a lot of baseball left this season, but there's concern they won't play ball next year as talks continue on a new collective bargaining agreement between players and owners.
13: For the first time in over 30 years, Major League Baseball owners are advocating for a hard salary cap to go into effect beginning in 2027. The proposal would cap spending per team at just over $245 million and establish a payroll floor at $171.2 million. As of this year, there are currently 12 teams who do not reach that minimum. The MLB Players Association has previously spoken out against a salary cap. Union head Bruce Meyer responding Thursday in a statement saying in part, quote, billionaire owners are not seeking to cap their profits or asset values, only player salaries. The current CBA expires at the end of this season. Tony Genualdo, Fox News.
4: In the NBA playoffs,
14: the Spurs have pulled it off, and there will be a seventh game.
4: The final call on NBC after San Antonio beat Oklahoma City 118-91 to set up a final game tomorrow between the Spurs and defending champion Thunder. The winner plays the Knicks in the NBA Finals. I'm Dave Anthony, Fox News.
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16: Good morning. Boy, I was having a heck of a time getting my headphones on. That's probably a bad sign. Should probably just go back to bed. I don't know. That was rough. When you can't get the headphones on, that's a oof. Couple things. We are aware that there appears to have been a crash or some sort of accident of some kind along Interstate 80 westbound traffic between Willow Island and Cozad was stopped. So we saw a lot of traffic on Highway 30 coming in. But if you are traveling westbound on Interstate 80 and are heading towards, Gothenburg from after Cozad, you're probably going to want to make some alternate plans, at least for a little while. We'll get you updates on those as we get them. And congratulations, Nebraska's softball team, as they got an extra innings win last night over the Razorbacks, as beat those Pigs 5-3 and 10. Huskers walked it off with a 2-run homer and extras, marking their first World Series win in more than 2 decades. So this team, my goodness. All right. Let's take a look at our weather. 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It's humid. It's a little drizzly out there today, this morning anyway. We're seeing some rain showers throughout much of eastern Nebraska right now. That chance of showers and patchy fog this morning continues in central Nebraska. Then, as we go on, partly cloudy with a chance of showers and a slight chance of thunderstorms this afternoon. Highs in the upper 70s. Southeast winds at 10 to 15 with gusts to around 20. Chance of precipitation for today in central Nebraska is at 50%. For tonight, partly cloudy in the evening, then becoming mostly cloudy. There's a 40% chance of showers and thunderstorms. Lows in the mid-50s, southeast winds at 10 to 15 with gusts to around 25. So 40% tonight, 50% today. For Saturday, breezy, mostly cloudy, then becoming partly cloudy. Again, we're going with a 40% chance of showers and thunderstorms, highs in the mid-80s, southeast winds at 10 to 15. Saturday night, showers and thunderstorms become likely. Lows in the mid-50s, southeast winds at 10 to 15, gusting to 35. Looks like they're going to put the chance of precipitation at 80% for Saturday night. Sunday, mostly sunny, highs in the mid-80s, and then Sunday night, again, another return for a chance of showers and thunderstorms. A little lower, about 30% as we get into Monday, a 20% chance at that time. That's your 880 Weather Watch for now.
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18: 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Corn, soybeans, soy products all finished firm yesterday. Kansas City wheat was down for the sixth consecutive day. All three wheat markets lower yesterday. July corn was able to bounce above the major support area of 450. July beans likewise stayed above the 1180 area. There was a dearth of news as traders awaited a solid peace plan with Iran and China's return to U.S. ag markets. News sources indicated a memorandum of understanding has been reached with Iran for a 60-day extension of the ceasefire and for nuclear negotiations to continue, but they are awaiting presidential approval. Today, USDA releases its export sales report, delayed by a day because of the holiday Monday. Also, CFTC updates its weekly commitment of traders report. Analysts expect the weekly corn export sales today to be between 1.1 and 2.4 million metric tons. Ethanol production did average 1.09 million barrels per day based on yesterday's report. That is above a year ago. Analysts expect soybean exports to be between 150,000 metric tons and 400,000 metric tons when they are released a little bit later today. Grain prices are mixed this morning. July corn, 1 1/4 down to 454.5, and December down 3/4 at 481.5. July soybeans are up 4.5 at 1199. New crop November up 3 3/4 at 1197 3/4. July bean oil up 46. July soybean meal is down 50 cents a ton. July Kansas City wheat 2 3/4 down 662.5. September down 3.5, 673.25. 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
21: I'm Alex Makavica, back with you on the Rural Radio Network. Good morning. Ranchers in western Nebraska continue to face challenges more than 2 months after the largest wildfire in state history. Rural Radio Network's Maddie Weber has the story.
22: The Morrill wildfire burned hundreds of thousands of acres of cattle country in western Nebraska this March. This presented challenges to ranchers in the area, which were worsened by the wind and drought conditions. Joe Van Newkirk, owner of Van Newkirk Herefords near Oshkosh, says that the lack of rain will delay the grazing of these pastures even further.
0: There's not going to be any cattle in that country for a year, I would say. I mean, it's just going to be, we're just going to have to rest it. You know, it had taken a great spring and summer for it to come back to where maybe a guy could use it in the winter. But the way the spring and summer is starting, I don't think there's any way.
22: Ranchers in the area are preparing contingency plans to keep their operations running, including weaning calves early. Support from neighbors and communities nationwide has helped ease that burden.
0: I'm not so sure that there hasn't been 1,000 loads of hay come out to this county, Garden County, Grant County, Arthur County, Morrill County, just from everywhere. We had a truck convoy from eastern South Dakota, a convoy from Ohio, Kansas, Missouri.
22: When faced with the largest wildfire in state history, ranchers and communities in western Nebraska are adapting.
21: Thanks, Maddie. Again, that's Rural Radio Network's Maddie Weber joining us for her summer internship. Annual tractor and equipment safety training courses continue across the state this week in North Platte and McCook. They'll be in locations all across Nebraska coming up in the next couple of weeks. These are hands-on safety programs hosted by the University of Nebraska Med Center in partnership with Nebraska Extension. Contact your local Extension office to get registered, and these are, again, two-day events. I'm Alex Makovica reporting on the Rural Radio Network.
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0: Well, good morning. It is the 29th of May. It's also a Friday, by the way. Some rain showers moving across eastern Nebraska, eastern and northern Nebraska right now. Heading out. Probably a wet weekend on and off. Not a lot of rain, but enough to just sort of be out there. So what are we looking at today? It's International Day of UN Peacekeepers. United Nations Sanctioned Day honors the professionalism, dedication, and courage of military and civilian peacekeepers. That is not at all an easy job. So, and often the places that you go, you're not very popular. And sometimes even when you go to places where nothing's going on, you're not very popular. So thank you for what you do. International Everest Day. I've always been very interested in Mount Everest. I would never in a million trillion years think about climbing it. But I always think it's interesting for the people that will do it. It was, of course, on this day, 1953, that Edmund Hillary and Tenzing Norgay climbed to the top back in 1953, got to the peak of Everest. Now, tons and tons of people try to do it each year, spend lots of money. It's crazy. World Digestive Health Day, led by the World Gastroenterology Organization, to raise global public awareness of digestive disorders. So, thank you. All right, what else? Oh, National Paperclip Day, a day dedicated to celebrating the utility of this simple bent wire office staple. Probably the one that everybody thinks about, you know, why didn't I do that? National Biscuit Day, a food celebration that changes meaning depending on where you are. Flaky breakfast biscuits in the U.S. or sweet tea biscuits in the U.K. Oh, what else? I don't think I've ever heard. Put a pillow on your fridge day. A quirky modern tradition meant to bring good luck and wealth to your household. Put a pillow on your fridge day. That's just not going to happen. It's not going to happen. I'm tall enough to see the top of the fridge. No. National Alligator Day, dedicated to learning about and conserving those prehistoric reptiles. Okay, I guess. Steve Irwin, big fan. And Learning About Composting Day, environmental day focused on reducing waste and improving soil health. So you can learn to do a little composting. My goodness, lots of things to focus on today. Biscuits, alligators, pillows on the fridge, composting, paper clips. Peacekeepers and Mount Everest. It's a rich, full day. Again, as I mentioned a little bit earlier, there has been, if you are traveling down Interstate 80 this morning, you may run into some congestion as westbound lanes just past Cozad towards Willow Island were closed this morning on my way through. I'm going to check 511 and I'll get back to you to see. Maybe I can get in there real quick and see if that is still closed, because that was causing quite a snarl. Yep, it is. So looks like, let's see here. Let's get back to it. Yeah, it looks like they are still closing that between mile marker 238 and 283. Road is closed. Look out for debris on the roadway. So again, westbound I-80. We are looking at just kind of past. They're actually closing it at Lexington, looks like. And then because the accident is just a little past Cozad towards Willow Island, I see it now. So, looks like debris on the roadway from mile marker 216 to 219. So, yeah. So, westbound lanes of Interstate 80 are closed right now once you get to Lexington. So, just be aware of that. Looks like eastbound lane is still moving at this time. There is some fog out there in places. It is, there's some moisture out there for sure, so be aware of that as you go.
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4: 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They defeated the Thunder in Game 6 of the Western Conference Finals, 118-91. Wemby ended with 28 points and 10 rebounds.
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4: Game 7 will be on Saturday. The Stanley Cup playoffs continue on Friday with Game 5 between the Canadiens and the Hurricanes. The puck is set to drop at 8 Eastern, and Carolina leads the series 3-1. In Major League Baseball, the Cubs outscored the Pirates 7-2, while the Astros defeated the Rangers 5-1.
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10: Shares of software company Snowflake are up more than 38%. It announced a 5-year artificial intelligence infrastructure deal with Amazon Web Services worth $6 billion. Snowflake has developed AI tools, including Cortex and Snowpark. Hormel Foods shares up 6%. The food giant, which makes Skippy peanut butter, Spam, and many other products, reported upbeat earnings. China-based shopping platform Temu has been fined more than $230 million in the European Union because of product safety concerns. EU regulators say some baby toys were made with chemicals that exceeded EU safety limits, and some chargers failed safety tests. Stock futures are narrowly lower this morning. That's your Fox Business Report. I'm Ginny Coselda. Invested in you.
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5: Fox News, I'm CJ Pop. The framework for a potential deal between the U.S. and Iran, waiting for the green light from President Trump.
6: If a memorandum of understanding is approved, it would mean a 60-day ceasefire extension, the Strait of Hormuz reopened, and Iran committing to dropping any ambitions of possessing a nuclear weapon.
5: Ashley Webster of the Fox Business Network in Tel Aviv. An explosive-laden Russian drone slams into an apartment building in Romania today, injuring two people. Moscow was targeting a nearby Ukrainian port. NATO's leader Mark Rutte describing Russia's behavior as reckless and a danger to us all. New York City's first Muslim mayor, that's Zohar Mamdani, confirms he's not going to Sunday's Israel Day parade. He's the first mayor to skip the event since it started in 1964. Mamdani is a critic of Israel's government. 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
7: 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I've been surfing here since I was a kid. 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
9: For KRVN News, I'm Bob Brogan. Nebraska 511 is reporting that I-80 westbound is closed from U.S. 283 to mile marker 238 near Lexington due to debris on road. Also, they're urging people, motorists, to take an alternate route if possible, and also expect to be diverted at that location. The Kearney Police Department, along with CHI, Good Samaritan Hospital, EMS, the Kearney Volunteer Fire Department, and the Buffalo County Sheriff's Office, responded to a two-vehicle traffic crash on Thursday at 3:26 p.m. in the 2600 block of Avenue M on the north side of the MN overpass. Preliminary investigation indicates that a flatbed pickup truck traveling northbound on the MN overpass collided with a southbound semi-truck and trailer. The occupant of the flatbed pickup truck was pronounced deceased. The crash remains under investigation by the Kearney Police Department with assistance from the Kearney Buffalo County Fatality Accident Investigation Team, the Buffalo County Sheriff's Office, CHI, Good Samaritan, EMS, the Kearney Volunteer Fire Department, and the Nebraska State Patrol Carrier Enforcement Division. No additional information is being released at this time, pending notification of the deceased person's family and the ongoing investigation into the motor vehicle accident. The American Red Cross has an urgent need for donors and

0: is counting on people to act now and book a time to give life-saving blood. Donors of all blood types are essential in keeping the blood supply strong enough to withstand summer challenges. Scheduled donations, which account for 90% of all blood donations, have dropped sharply in recent weeks. As a result, the blood supply has fallen by several thousand units in just a week, raising concerns that the decline could worsen as we enter trauma season. This period between Memorial Day and Labor Day brings an increase in severe injuries from car accidents, ATV crashes, sports-related injuries, and other summer activities. In fact, AAA reports that fatal crashes involving teen drivers rise by 30% during this time, often called the 100 deadliest days. A single person injured in a serious car accident can require up to 100 units of blood. Simply download the American Red Cross Blood Donor app, visit redcrossblood.org, or call 1-800-RED-CROSS to make an appointment or for more information. For KRVN News, I'm Bob Brogan.
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2: Well, good morning to you. It is 6:35. We are at 62 degrees. We've seen a little bit of rain throughout the morning, most of that moving out of the state at this time. Well, on the backside of low pressure, rain and non-severe thunderstorms are still possible today, mostly across the central and east. Highs today are in the 70s to low 80s before highs in the 80s to around 90 tomorrow through Thursday. As more low pressure moves across the plains, more rain and thunderstorms are again possible tonight through tomorrow night. The highest chances are tomorrow night. Severe storms are possible late tomorrow through tomorrow evening, with most areas in a marginal risk, which is a level 1 of 5. A higher risk of severe storms is along and west of a line from Bassett to Broken Bow and Lexington, where there is a slight risk. That's a level 2 of 5, if you're keeping track at home. A large hail and wind gusts are the primary threats with this. Occasional rain and thunderstorm chances continue Sunday through Thursday with additional disturbances. The severe threat is lower on Sunday, with central and eastern locations in the lower marginal risk. Over the next 7 days, most areas can expect total rainfall of just about 0.5 inch to 1 inch and 1/4. Lighter rain amounts to have a trace to a 0.5 inch fall over the western half of Kansas. So just kind of setting up for as a wet sort of looking week here coming up. It is 6:37. Coming up in this next half an hour, many of you know that the big boy train came through yesterday. We're lucky enough to live along the UP, and for many of us, we've seen it. It's pretty impressive to see. I remember a couple years ago being in my backyard, and I live a good distance from the tracks. I mean, I suppose 20 blocks or so. And I heard it coming from a distance. It was on its way from Brady, and I heard it. It just had a different whistle. I could hear it coming, and then I could see the smoke that it was belching out. Anyway, it was very cool. Very cool. So, you know, we've gotten to see Big Boy a few times, but Steve, you know, our buddy Steve White, being Steve White, got a chance to talk to the engineer, the dude that's driving it. And I'm so excited to hear this, because when I see the conductor of this thing, he is looking way in front, because the cockpit, where the guys sit, is way behind the engine. So they're looking a good long ways ahead. So I'm interested. Then we'll have that conversation coming up here in just this half hour. It is 6:30.

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5: Victor Wembanyama and the Spurs have forced a Game 7.
6: That is a plus 31 point difference, and they're up by 23. Castle to Wimby up top, one-hand slam with a right hand, and a Methodist healthcare assist between area 51. 28 for Wembanyama, 9 dimes for Steph Castle.
5: You heard it all on the Spurs radio network. They defeated the Thunder in Game 6 of the Western Conference Finals, 118-91. Wemby ended with 28 points and 10 rebounds.
7: I think we were consistent and we did what we needed to do. 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
5: Game 7 will be on Saturday. The Stanley Cup playoffs continue on Friday with Game 5 between the Canadiens and the Hurricanes. The puck is set to drop at 8 Eastern, and Carolina leads the series 3-1. In Major League Baseball, the Cubs outscored the Pirates 7-2, while the Astros defeated the Rangers 5-1.
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1: This is House Call for Health. The day before the start of the work week is often referred to as the Sunday Scaries. Well, now new research shows while that can apply to Mondays or any day after a holiday break, those scaries can be hazardous to your health. Researchers looked at 200,000 adults and found incidents of cardiac arrest were 9% higher the day after a holiday than on a regular weekday. Doctors say stress can be associated with a change in sleep patterns and circadian rhythm when workers go from a weekend back to a work week. That stress of starting a new work week can lead to higher blood pressure and heart rate. Doctors recommend maintaining healthy sleep habits even on holiday weekends and minimizing alcohol intake. The findings are published in the journal JAMA Network Open. For more health news, go to foxnewshealth.com. House Call for Health. I'm Lisa Brady. Fox News.

0: the crew of Union Pacific's Big Boy gets a hero's welcome as the steam locomotive rumbles across Nebraska. I'm Steve White here on KRVN, and I had a chance to catch up with Ed Dickens, who runs the Union Pacific's steam program.
1: I think it's the Big Boy story, and a locomotive so big and powerful, they can hear that whistle just coming for miles. You can just feel the enthusiasm in the crowd, can't you?
2: How is this different than a traditional diesel engine that we see these days?
1: Well, this locomotive is a machine from a different era. You know, it's manually operated in every sense. It requires additional water and fuel. It's because of the different technology. Most cities, major cities across the Transcontinental Railroad, owe their initial existence to the steam locomotive for those logistical reasons, fuel and water and maintenance. But the steam locomotive in our world today, we look at it, it's a wonderful machine. We've rebuilt it, it runs very well, but it is a different technology entirely. And we're consuming anywhere from 10 gallons of fuel per mile, maybe a little bit more, depending on conditions. And we're evaporating 150 or so gallons of water per mile. So just with those logistics, you can kind of get an idea our range. And the range is generally limited to only 200 miles. Whereas a modern locomotive, very efficient diesel-electric locomotive, the diesel engines can run thousands of miles with very little human intervention. So it's a vastly different technology from a steam locomotive.
2: You know, you could see an old locomotive at a museum somewhere, but it almost needs to be experienced, doesn't it?
1: It really does. You know, it's just when you're seeing this static locomotive that's cold, the steel, the iron is sitting there. It's cold, often so I'm a little bit rusty, a little bit dusty. To see a steam locomotive in operation, you know, feeling the heat off of it, the water, in this case, boiled at 300 PSI is 425 degrees. And that has this sensation that the mechanism is alive, the locomotive is alive. The whistle is its voice, and it has a very unique sound. And that in itself is really what sets it apart. That tremendous power of that boiling water, that very hot 425 degree, 300 PSI water, is really powerful. And all of the systems are controlled manually by human hands. So everything that locomotive does, there's human hands that are making all of that nuance come together at 7,000 horsepower.
2: Is that physically demanding to operate then?
1: There is a degree of strength for certain things. The whistle requires a significant pull. The throttle, you know, you're working against the throttle. They call it a balanced design. So you're actually pulling the throttle open, but the pressure is attempting to push it closed again. So it's all of that requires strength. You get lots of calluses. You know, just it's just a very tactile experience from a different era.
2: I'm out here with my son. He loves trains, tractors, and trucks. I guess a lot of us who grew up in the Midwest probably feel the same, right?
1: Oh, yes. Yeah. Yeah. When we come back to pretty much all over the United States, people are really into railroads and equipment. But there's something unique about the Midwest where people appreciate tractors and equipment, you know, whether it's old aircraft or, but, you know, just the agricultural nature of what this part of the country does. There's a lot of people that really appreciate this big mechanism, this big boy locomotive. I mean, think about that.

0: For a moment, here it is, 2026, and we are celebrating our nation's 250th anniversary as a country, 1776, 2026. And what better way to do it than the world's largest operating steam locomotive, the Big Boy? We have a beautiful American Eagle. And a lot of people don't really remember, I think, but for those of us who remember our civics classes, the three stars under that eagle, they represent the beautiful three branches of our wonderful government here in America: executive, legislative, and judicial. It all comes together as a beautiful package.
1: Everybody wants to get a picture of this because they all want to remember this, don't they?
0: Oh, that's right. Yeah. Yeah, the young kids, they're going to remember this moment. Those that remember steam locomotives, those in 70s, 80s, 90s, they remember the steam locomotives. So they're that sense of smell, that heat from the boiler, the smell of the oil, the overall aura of a steam locomotive and that whistle, you know that's bringing back memories for them.
2: Very cool. Thanks, Steve. And Steve with opportunity to talk to the engineer there of the Big Boy locomotive that went through our area yesterday. Just such a cool. Ed Dickens was UP head of Heritage Trains. He was the one that Steve was talking to, and just it's a cool thing. Cool thing for sure. It is 6:50.
3: During this beef month, all Nebraskans can celebrate being number one. The Cornhusker State ranks first nationally in live animal and meat exports, totaling more than $1.3 billion. Nebraska also tops the U.S. in commercial cattle slaughtered at 7.67 million head. Join these businesses in thanking Nebraska's cattlemen.
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2: Just an update here. Looks like
5: May is the time to celebrate Nebraska agriculture, from renewable fuels to beef month. It's all a part of.
2: All right, we'll get back to that in a second. We are still looking at closed roads or closed interstate, westbound Interstate 80 from Lexington, and I think it opens back up. Looks like it's going to open back up in. Let's see here. Think you can get back on in Gothenburg, but anyway, if you are westbound on I-80 heading through central Nebraska, keep that in mind. There was a accident in the Willow Creek or Willow Island area, excuse me, and so that's kind of what has caused this closure. A lot of debris on the roads and stuff like that. So again, between mile marker 219 and mile marker 216, there you go. That is where they're getting some debris on the highway or on the interstate, and so they have closed things down there. So just to be aware again, if you are on I-80, that you there is some congestion if you are headed westbound because of an accident.
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8: Nebraska Extension Almanac.
9: One of the most critical needs for beef cattle is adequate access to water. During this time of year, when ranchers are beginning to turn out cattle on the pasture, that access is even more critical. Nebraska Extension livestock educator Troy Walls talks about the importance of water for cattle on today's almanac.
10: you never really understand the importance till you don't have it. And then, oh my gosh, you have to struggle to get those cattle water. And we always want to think about water quantity as one thing, but we also have to think about that water quality, because if the water isn't any good, the cattle aren't going to drink it. So we have to keep that in mind as well. And when we think about that quantity, Aaron, other thing I'd like to remind people is, you know, if you have 200 head of cattle and you just have a small tank, they're going to drink it all out very quickly. So you need to be thinking about how quickly you're going to get that tank full or how big your tank is so you can handle the capacity that is needed to water your cattle. So as we think about what a cow needs, those general guidelines is that a lactating cow is going to need 2 gallons of water for 100 pounds of body weight per day for her. So as we think about that, so that again, that lactating cow needs 2 gallons of water per 100 pounds. And if we think about a dry cow or a bull, they need 1 to 1.5 gallons of water per 100 pounds of body weight per day. And we base this on the nutrient requirements of beef cattle that came out in 2016. So the other consideration we always need to think about is that environmental temperature. The cattle are just like we are. When it's hotter out, we need more water. So we always have to keep that in mind as well. But yes, when we're out grazing lush grass, we know that that grass is probably only 10% dry matter, so it's probably upwards of 90% moisture. So they're getting a lot of moisture or water when they're grazing that lush forage, whatever that is out there. And that compares to a time in the winter when we're feeding those cattle dry hay that's only 10% moisture. So it will affect the amount of water that they need. But always have it in your mind that those numbers that I told you that a cow or dry, whether she's lactating or dry, is going to need, always try to have that much water available for them, because you just never quite know for sure. The other thing to think about is silage. We know that silage is 50 to 60% moisture as well. So for feeding lots of silage, they're getting some moisture with that too. And also, I guess, as I talked about needs, we never want to forget that baby calf out there. Calves do get some water from milk, but they also drink water, and we want calves to gain. So we want them to be able to reach the tank. So we need to make sure we have our tanks banked or graded so the calves can reach the water as well. And I guess that goes too, that we want them to be drinking fresh water because we want those calves to gain well. And if there's been some studies, research out there that shows that calves that are drinking from ponds don't gain as well as calves that are drinking from fresh water. As we think about our windmills too, we're going to have some days of doldrums in the summer where that wind isn't going to blow. So we need to make sure we have some type of backup, whether it's for a windmill with a pump jack, or maybe we have a solar well somewhere that we can have our water for our cattle. And two, to your point, where the cows drink it down first. And if the calf doesn't get a drink and the mom's already had her fill, she's ready to go out and graze again. So the calf is just going to follow along. And so we know that calf is not going to be able to, he's going to go with his mom and not get that drink for that day until she comes back in. And it could be the same scenario again. So yes, we want that recharge or that capacity for that water so those calves can have a drink.
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11: Hey, Mom and Dad, your children are surrounded by friends and a world of opinionated voices through social media. That's a lot of noise to break through, but I've got a parenting tip that can help you be not just a voice in their lives, but the voice. I call it Parental Report Card. We learn a lot from our kids' grades, don't we? Their report card gives us a sense of where they're struggling and where they're doing well in school. I realized I could use that same idea to help me better connect with my 2 teenagers. Every few months, I'll ask, "How well do you feel I'm listening to you when you have a problem to share?" Give give me a letter grade. Then we'll have a conversation about why they ranked me in the way they did and how I can better hear what is important to them. And that strategy, well, works for me because my daily responsibilities keep me moving so fast. With so many plates spinning, I don't always know if I'm really hearing my boys in ways that they find helpful. That's important to me because they're not going to seek my advice if they don't think I care enough to give them my attention and really listen. It works so well for us, in fact, I often ask how they feel about other areas of my parenting, like how much time I'm spending with them or how well I'm communicating to them. I encourage you to give the parental report card a try. It's a great way to strengthen your relationship with your kids, and that's what parenting is all about. To help your children thrive, visit FocusOnTheFamily.com. I'm Jim Daly.
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15: For KRVN News, I'm Bob Brogan. Nebraska 511 reporting that I-80 westbound at mile marker 237, which is the Lexington I-80 interchange, is now closed. You're urged to use an alternate route. Apparently, there is debris on the road, and there's also the possibility of an accident. On Thursday, Governor Jim Pillen announced the appointment of Scott Gray as Executive Director of the Nebraska Commission on Law Enforcement and Criminal Justice. Gray, a decorated 30-year veteran of the Omaha Police Department, will assume his role with the agency on August 3rd. He succeeds Brian Tuma, who announced his retirement from the Crime Commission in April. Gothenburg Health has been selected by Modern Healthcare as one of the 2026 best places to work in healthcare. The award program identifies and recognizes outstanding employers in the healthcare industry nationwide. Modern Healthcare partners with Workforce Research Group on the assessment process, which includes an extensive employee survey. Andrew Kness, CEO of Gothenburg Health, says it's truly an honor. This award reflects the dedication of our team and the positive culture we have built together. Our staff are the driving force behind everything we do, and it's because of their commitment to our patients and to each other that we continue to be recognized at a national level. A special supplement featuring a ranked list of all winners will be published in the October edition of Modern Health magazine. For KRVN News, I'm Bob Brogan.
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16: It's still not a done deal. I'm Dave Anthony, Fox News. A plan that President Trump has not signed off on yet to extend the Iran ceasefire for 60 days. Vice President Vance tells reporters Iran wants a deal.
17: And they want to open the Straits of Hormuz. We want them to open the Straits of Hormuz. There are a couple of issues on the nuclear stuff, the highly enriched stockpile, and also the question of enrichment.
16: Fox's Jeff Paul reports from Dubai.
18: This feels like this is the closest we have been to seeing the U.S. and Iran agree to a deal since the start of the war. But in another sense, we've sort of been here before where a deal feels imminent and then nothing happens. And complicating matters this time, this recent back and forth between the U.S. and Iran.
16: Referencing U.S. military shooting down Iran drones that targeted a commercial ship and attacking boats laying mines in Iran targeting a U.S. base in Kuwait. Ukraine's President Volodymyr Zelensky is warning that Russia is preparing another major attack. Hours after a Russian drone fired at Ukraine crossed into Romania, hitting an apartment building, causing a fire that left two people injured. Romania, in response, is asking NATO for more anti-drone weaponry. A massive fireball lit up Cape Canaveral in Florida last night.
19: The Blue Origin rocket exploding during a test of its engines. A static fire engine test is when the rocket's engines are ignited and they run at full thrust, but the vehicle is unable to go anywhere during the test. The rocket was uncrewed, and thankfully no one on the ground nearby was hurt.
16: That's Fox's Marianne Rafferty. Blue Origin CEO Jeff Bezos says they don't know yet what went wrong, but will rebuild. A California eighth grader, W-O-N, the Scripps National Spelling Bee.
20: Chikungunya.
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16: 14-year-old Shrey Parikh correctly spelled 32 words in 90 seconds in a final round spell off, seven more than the runner-up. 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
16: The head of the World Health Organization has gone to Congo, the epicenter of an Ebola outbreak, as more badly needed medical equipment arrived, sent by the European Union. There are just over 1,000 suspected Ebola cases and more than 200 deaths. Meanwhile, a court in Kenya has blocked a U.S. plan to set up a quarantine facility in that country for any U.S. citizens exposed to Ebola in Africa. But Kenyans are worried about the virus being brought there.
26: The facilities meant for Americans who are still asymptomatic of the potentially deadly disease. It'll also be equipped to provide advanced care for U.S. citizens who develop symptoms until they can be evacuated. Those who are evacuated won't be going back to the States. Instead, the official says they'll be sent to third countries because it's faster. Meanwhile, Secretary of State Marco Rubio has said, "We cannot and will not allow any cases of Ebola to enter the United States." Jill Nato, Fox News.
16: Also in Kenya, 8 female students have been arrested, suspected of arson, in yesterday's fire at a girls' boarding school that killed 16 children, injured 79 others. In Dallas, Texas, they're searching for any more victims of an apartment building explosion.
27: We responded to a gas leak, reported gas leak. Our first responders, while they were en route to that gas leak, a subsequent explosion occurred.
16: Dallas Fire and Rescue Deputy Chief Mark Berry, at least 3 people were killed, 5 others injured. On Wall Street, could be another record day. Stock futures are rising the morning after the Dow. The Nasdaq and the S&P 500 closed at all-time highs. In the NBA playoffs, the Spurs force a Game 7. Victor Wembanyama scored 28 points to lead San Antonio past Oklahoma City 118-91 on NBC. The Spurs and defending champion Thunder play one more time tomorrow. The winner will face the New York Knicks in the NBA Finals. I'm Dave Anthony. This is Fox News.
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0: It is 7:08, 63 degrees. 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Today, cloudy, chance of showers, patchy fog in the morning, then partly cloudy with a chance of showers and a slight chance of thunderstorms in the afternoon. Highs going to get up into the upper 70s, southeast winds at 10 to 15. We're going to put chance of precipitation at 50%, chance tonight at 40%, partly cloudy, lows in the 50s.
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2: Good Friday morning on the Rural Radio Network. I'm Alex Makavica with today's agriculture news. As Nebraska cattle producers continue to navigate concerns around Tularia, a tick-borne cattle disease that was recently detected in several Nebraska counties, researchers and veterinarians are urging producers to stay informed and remain vigilant heading into the summer. The disease is primarily spread by the Asian longhorn tick, which has not yet been found in Nebraska. But the tick is established in 26 other states, including neighboring Iowa, Kansas, and Missouri. Dr. Matt Hilly is with Nebraska's Veterinary Diagnostic Center and says the biggest concern right now is cattle brought into Nebraska, particularly breeding cattle for cow-calf herds and some feeders coming in from the southeast.
3: So far, we don't have the tick in the state, and luckily the vast majority of speculative models show that the majority of the state would not be very suitable for the tick to be established.
2: The disease attacks red blood cells and can cause anemia and, in severe cases, death. Dr. Hilly says the tick remains the primary way the disease spreads, although contaminated needles and biting insects can also transmit it. He says that there's not a vaccine or effective treatment option. And researchers say infected cattle become lifelong carriers of Tularia. But there is good news, he said, for Nebraska.
3: Again, luckily, I think we're in a good position that we are unlikely to at least, or at least unlikely to have the tick established in the state. If it is, it's probably going to be in very small portions. That would change the risk to the cow-calf sector, in my opinion, although that's unlikely to happen. Thankfully, we haven't had that yet and probably won't. But until then, we need to focus on not importing it.
2: Again, Dr. Matt Hilly with UNL's Vet Diagnostic Center. I'm Alex Makavica.
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2: 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Cash cattle trade has been a little quiet as of late, and some of the details underneath the market are catching the attention of Brad Coyma with KKV Trading. In the latest episode of Cattle Call, he said last week's negotiated trade was unusually light, with a near-even split between upfront and deferred delivery cattle.
5: Yeah, it was interesting to me too, and I'm glad you brought it up. 28,768 in the 15 to 30 slot, a little more than what it had been for a while, right? You know, so you wonder, and you hear the stories of some of the big four that's bought cattle, I know, for the third week of June, you know, so, you know, that would fit into that slot. And yeah, I don't know. I worry whenever you take that number down, 4,100 in Texas, that's how many they negotiated for, some ridiculous thing like that. You know, I mean, and I guess that's reflective of the lower market. And in my

0: opinion, but maybe this week, although I doubt it, just because I think that if people have enough long-bought cattle, it is the old saying would be for a short for a long. We do have a four-day business week for a five-day kill week.
1: Coima says the industry continues to balance tight numbers with bigger cattle as the market works through another week of price discovery. These comments and more in the latest episode of Cattle Call presented by Blue Chip Herefords in Oxford, Nebraska. 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Well, as Nebraska celebrates Renewable Fuels Month, demand is helping drive a wave of new crush plants across the Midwest, and that includes two in Nebraska, one in David City and one in Norfolk. Chad Spahn is president and CEO of Norfolk Crush and said their facility began crushing beans in October of 2024. It's designed to process 40 million bushels annually.
2: You know, for a crush plant that crushes almost 2,000 acres of soybeans a day, we need a lot of farmers, right, to produce soybeans for our crush plant.
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7: It is 7:17. We are at 63 degrees here at the stations of KRVN. Thank you so much for joining us. Time for us to talk a little sports. Jason Jorgensen is in here with me, and boy, I tell you, it was if you could stay up, you had some good entertainment last night.
8: Quite a game last night from the Huskers softball team as they were able to win it. There was a lot of drama in that one as Ava Kuzak was a hero for the Huskers in the 10th.
9: Ava swings and drives this one to center. Johnson going back. It's gone. It's gone. Huskers win. Huskers win. Huskers win. Huskers win. 5-3. Ava Kuzak, two-run home run.
8: That was Nate Rohr, the Huskers Sports Network, on the call. Kuzak walked it off for the Big Red with that home run that gave them the 5-3 win in 10 innings. She talks about that game wanting it back.
10: I feel like I took a couple steps because it felt good off the bat, but I wasn't sure. And then I just threw my hands up hoping it was going out. and then I think the tears started coming around third, just seeing all of these girls just absolutely screaming. And I was like, there's just no way that just happened.
8: If you haven't paid attention to this team yet, you might want to start.
7: Yeah.
8: The game was tied at two in the top of the eighth before Arkansas scratched across a run. Then Hannah Core came up and tied the game with a solo home run on the bottom of that inning. Jordy Fromm pitched a complete game for the Big Red, who are now 52-6. It was their first win at the College World Series since 2002. They advance on. They'll play top-seeded Alabama at 6 tomorrow night. Have the game for you here on 880 KRV.
7: Watch a little bit of the Alabama UCLA game because I was on it at a decent time, and Alabama had its battle. Yeah, they're good. 20th-ranked Husker baseball begins the Lincoln Regional today as they'll take on the South Dakota State Jackrabbits. They didn't have a great season, but they are here after winning the Summit League title. These two no strangers to one another. They met in early March, one of those midweek games, with the Huskers winning at 5-4. First pitch this afternoon at 3. We'll have it for you on Kim and Country. Boys State Golf is in the books in Class A Lincoln East. They were the champs. Kearney finished 5th. Benjamin Hammond of Kearney had a nice tournament, finished tied for 8th, shooting a 71 in round 2 to finish up at 2 over. Class B Bennington, they had the team champ and the individual champion in Austin Yoakum. In Class C, there was a little bit of a high drama yesterday. It's 2 to finish up at 2 over. Class B Bennington, they had the team champ and the individual champion in Austin Yoakum. In Class C, there was a little bit of a high drama yesterday. It's Fremont Bergen and Adams Central went to a playoff. Bergen eventually won it. 2-day total. Jack Alberts from Grand Island Central Catholic, he tied for 5th. Team standings, Gothenburg was 11th and Cozad came in 12th place. In Class D, Creighton as expected took the team title. Hastings St. Cecilia was 3rd. Overton finished 9th. Lucas Armstrong from Red Cloud is the individual champion after he carded a 1-over through 2 rounds. Jack Baker from Hitchcock County was tied for 4th. Landon Shepard from St. Pat's and Houston Billiter of Southwest, they tied for 7th. Also, Scott Beaker Bertrand had a nice tournament. He was 16th. The annual Cambridge CSO All-Star Girls and Boys Basketball Games are set for tonight. This year, these games will recognize 4 legendary coaches. They include the great Randy Carpenter of Lexington, Bob Tomlin from Cambridge, Larry Pritchett from Grant, Perkins County, and Del Schoenfisch from Cambridge. Here's a trivia question there.
11: Yeah.
7: How would you like to go and pile up all their wins, state titles? Those 4 guys won some hardware.
11: Oh, they did.
7: Back in the day.
11: A lot of games. Wow.
7: NBA playoffs, San Antonio. They flushed Oklahoma City last night, 118-91. In Major League Baseball, the Cubs bounced Pittsburgh 7-2. In the American League, the White Sox, Toronto, Houston, and Angels all won. And in interleague action, Atlanta hammered Boston 10-2. That is a look at sports. For more, you can find that anytime at krvn.com.
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0: Hey, listen up, rodeo fans across the territory. 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
1: 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We're here with Cale Harrington. Ask Cale, why should you do lead?
2: Yeah, well, going into the program, when you're doing your application and getting started with the interview, I think there's naturally a lot of unknowns with exactly what you're getting yourself into, but it is a commitment, and it was a life-changing experience for me. Being able to travel across the state to visit different universities and colleges, visit different ag businesses in those different parts of the state, really opens your eyes to the opportunities that are within our state, and meet a lot of the great people that are leading our industries to make a connection with them. Something that I'm really proud and thankful that I took the opportunity to do.
1: That's Cale Harrington from Loup City. And that is today's AgriMinute.
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1: Let's take a look here. It could be kind of an interesting weekend, maybe. Widespread rain this morning, gradually tapering off as we head towards midday and early afternoon. Showers will clear out in the same pattern they arrived, moving from the southwest to the northeast. Rainfall totals are shaping up to be fairly beneficial, with about 2 to

0: 5/10 of an inch north of I-80, 3 to 7/10 south of I-80 across Nebraska, up to and around an inch, or maybe even a little bit more in north central Kansas. By later today, most areas turn dry, but skies will stay mostly cloudy, helping hold temperatures down in the 70s to the low 80s. Winds will remain out of the southeast, picking back up this afternoon with gusts up to around 25 miles per hour. Heading into tonight, a few scattered thunderstorms may develop mainly north and east, but severe weather is not expected. For the weekend, the pattern stays active. Saturday brings another round of scattered afternoon and evening storms as energy moves in from the Rockies. A few storms could be on the stronger side, especially at night, with gusty winds and hail possible, but severe weather looks limited for now. Sunday keeps the warm, somewhat unsettled pattern going, with highs in the 80s and another chance of isolated to scattered storms. Looking ahead to next week, we'll keep daily chances for showers and thunderstorms in the forecast, though timing and location remain uncertain. There are early signs conditions could trend drier and warmer by the middle to the end of next week. We'll keep an eye on all of it for you. That's your 880 Weather Watch.
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3: Dell shares are jumping up more than 37%. It's seeing robust demand for its NVIDIA-powered artificial intelligence servers. Dell's raising its forecast for profit and revenue. It's seeing the benefit of data center investments from Alphabet's Google and Amazon, and it has a new $9.7 billion contract with the U.S. military. There's merger news in the food world. International Foods and Fragrances, which makes ingredients for everything from grocery store items to fragrances and biosciences, is selling its food ingredients business to funds managed by CVC Capital Partners. The business is valued at $4.3 billion. Oil prices are retreating. It's the last trading day of the month. The NASDAQ and S&P closed at records again yesterday. That's your Fox Business Report. I'm Ginny Cosella. Invested in you.
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1: For KRVN News, I'm Bob Rogan. I-80 westbound is closed from U.S. 283 to mile marker 238 on Interstate 80 as a result of debris on the road. Motorists are urged to take an alternate route. Expect traffic to be diverted in that location. A top priority for the Nebraska State Education Association in the 2026 legislative session, paid family and medical leave, faced headwinds due to a major state budget deficit and was unsuccessful. NSCA President Tim Royers says the organization will continue pushing for it in 2027.
2: Alabama just passed a law providing paid family medical leave for their educators, and I candidly don't like being behind on education compared to Alabama. That kind of rubs me the wrong way. So one thing we started to tell lawmakers is, look, if you don't get this done for another year, we fully intend to put this as a ballot measure for the 2028 election. And so we're hoping that motivates our lawmakers to really sit down and work with us and find a good solution so that way we can deliver this for educators.
1: Royers says the measure got stuck in committee with feedback on it that it was an unfunded mandate and an unfair burden to place on schools, but he says the NSEA will go back to the drawing board and figure out how to get it done. The NSEA is holding six strong summer leadership conferences across the state, including one that was held in Lexington on Thursday. The Nebraska Bloom Trail kicked off this spring and is a passport-style tour of flower farms, greenhouses, and floral shops across Nebraska. Andrea Curlow, founder of the Nebraska Bloom Trail and owner of Aunt Annie's Flower Farm and Mercantile in Pauline, Nebraska, south of Hastings, says she came up with the idea of a Bloom Trail back in March of this year.
3: The Bloom Trail was created on getting the word out about the small flower farms that are around Nebraska and other local businesses such as greenhouses and floral shops. I have a friend that has a floral shop in Clay Center, Three Pink Elephants. And we kind of got together and we're like, hey, you know, this should be something we do. You know, why not have one for these kind of businesses? And so we just decided that we were going to do it. And I pursued it. And here we are starting the Nebraska Bloom Trail.
1: This year, there are 32 stops across the state. The Nebraska Bloom Trail program has rewards for as few as five stops. But the more stops you make, the bigger the prizes. Curlow says there will also be a drawing in October at the end of the program for those who complete all the stops on the trail. For more information, go to the Nebraska Bloom Trail Facebook page. For KRVN News, I'm Bob Brogan.
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5: Fox News, I'm CJ Papa. President Trump still hasn't signed off on the tentative deal struck by the U.S. and Iran.
6: Here is what's on the table regarding the potential 60-day agreement. The Strait of Hormuz fully reopens and mines are removed.

0: within 30 days. The U.S. lifts its blockade, allowing Iran to sell oil freely. Iran agrees to not pursue a nuclear weapon, and talks begin on disposing its enriched uranium.
1: That's Fox's Jeff Paul in Dubai. The two-day manhunt on Hawaii's Big Island is over.
2: Locating the suspect concealed within a small cave on the neighboring property. The suspect, identified as Jacob Baker, male 36, was taken into custody without incident.
1: That's Hawaii County Police Chief Reid Mahuna. Cops accused Baker of killing three elderly men. 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
5: Good morning. It is 63 degrees at 7:36 here from the KRVN studios in Lexington, Nebraska. Good morning. I hope you're doing well. Scattered rain moving across much of central and eastern Nebraska this morning, and those really eastern Nebraska at this point. Rain chances will range anywhere from 30 to 80%, with the steadiest rain expected northeast of Hebron to Ord Line, and that's what we saw. A few weak thunderstorms could mix in this afternoon, but overall severe weather is not expected today. As we head into overnight, most areas actually look to dry out through, though a stray storm could try to sneak into western and southwestern Nebraska late. Now, looking ahead to the weekend, Saturday starts a warming trend as skies gradually clear from southeast and southwest to northeast. Highs will climb into the 80s to around 90 degrees with the warmest readings in southwest Nebraska. Humidity will also be on the rise with dew points staying in the 60s. That warm, moist air will fuel instability, and while storm coverage should stay isolated to scattered thanks to that cap that's still in place we talked about yesterday, any storms that do form, especially in western Nebraska and Kansas, could become severe. Large hail and damaging winds will be the main threats as storms move east into the area Saturday evening. Sunday brings more of the same, warm and a bit humid with highs and again in the mid 80s to the low 90s. Isolated storms are possible during the afternoon, so we'll keep an eye on that too. And once again, a few could turn to be severe. Beyond the weekend, we stay in an active pattern with periodic chances for showers and thunderstorms and temperatures holding near to above normal. That's your 880 Weather Watch.
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8: Welcome, everybody, back here to the Nebraska Rodeo Update. I'm your host, Brody Benson, as we bring you all the information pertaining to Nebraska Rodeo and Nebraska Western sporting events. This past weekend, the Nebraska High School Rodeo Association traveled to Atkinson and Valentine. Your winners from Atkinson are as followed. In the bareback riding, Kelson Leonard with a score of 67. In the barrel racing, Grace Kravko with a time of 16.039. In the breakaway rope, Alex Foray with a time of 2.26. No winners in the bull riding. In the goat tie-in, Alex Foray with a time of 7.65. In the pole bend, Macy Harrington with a time of 20.799. In the saddle bronc riding, Grady Gorwell wins it with a score of 70. In the steer wrestling, Cotter Johnson wins it with a time of 5.44. In the team roping, Lucas Berkey and Tyler McCauley win it with a time of 7.03. In the tie-down roping, Cody Marshall wins it with a time of 12.41. In the boys' cutting, Colt Smith wins it with a score of 73. In the girls' cutting, Callie Olson wins it with a score of 73. In the light rifle, Carson Chesley wins it with a score of 318. In the trap shooting, Blaine Frizzle wins it with a score of 49. Your boys' all-around winner on Saturday, Grady Gorwell, and your women's all-around winner on Saturday is Alex Foray. Your winners from Valentine are as followed. In the bareback riding, Kanan Heath with a score of 69. In the barrel racing, Macy Harrington with a time of 17.759. In the breakaway roping, Emerson Thorberg with a time of 2.26. No winners in the bull riding. In the goat tie-in, Phoenix Brown wins it with a time of 7.55. In the pole bending, Macy Harrington wins it with a time of 20.261. In the saddle bronc riding, Grady Gorwell wins it with a score of 72. In the steer wrestling, Carter Johnston wins it with a time of 9.88. In the team roping, Hudson Redmond and Alfred Schweitzer wins it with a time of 8.87. In the tie-down roping, Cato Schrunk wins it with a time of 9.95. In the boys' cutting, Colt Smith wins it with a score of 73. In the girls' cutting, Carson McBride wins it with a score of 73. Your men's all-around winner on Sunday is Cotter Johnston, and your women's all-around winner on Sunday is Macy Harrington. A couple weeks ago, the Nebraska Junior High Rodeo Association had their state finals, and these are the top four from each event that punched their ticket to nationals. In the girls' goat tie-in, Bentley Barnett, Neely Robinson, Reagan Schaff, and Kirsten Allen. In the boys' goat tie-in, Jace Foray, Caleb Rhea, Truett McIntyre, and Trey Barnett. In the pole bending, Abby Cole, Brielle Stoltenberg, Josie Wells, and Sonny Joe Spannel. In the girls' breakaway, Bentley Barnett, Brecken Cover, Sadie Lemkuhler, and Olivia Doggett. In the boys' breakaway, Creighton Schmidt, Colin Schrunk, Gavin Connell, and Ian Wells. In the tie-down roping, Truett McIntyre, Rankin Hurlburt, Trig Bozer, and Amory Paxton. In the shoot dogging, Maddox Cooksley, Rankin Hurlburt, Sean Heath, and Colt Bauer. In the bareback riding, Colin Schrunk. In the bull riding, Trig Bozer, Quinton Bozer, Spur Sweeley, and John Dearmont. In the saddle bronc riding, Quinton Bozer, Trig Bozer, Waylon Hebert, and Spur Sweeley. In the barrel racing, Abigail Mundorf, Lauren Rosander, Sonny Joe Spannel, and Brecken Cover. In the ribbon roping, Truett McIntyre and Brecken Cover, Amory Paxton and Reagan Schaff, Rankin Hurlburt and Jaylee Kersavi, and Colin Schrunk and Kirsten Allen. In the team roping, Gavin Connell and Truett McIntyre, Amory Paxton and Caleb Rhea, Waylon Hebert and Georgie Potter, Bentley Barnett and Trey Barnett. In the shooting sports, Jelana Krakko, Reagan Schaff, Talon Chesley, and Brinley Backman. Those athletes will compete at the National Junior High Finals Rodeo in Guthrie, Oklahoma at the Lazy E Arena, June 21st through the 27th. Coming up this weekend, the Nebraska High School Rodeo Association finishes off their season in Bridgeport, Harrison, and Crawford. And that's going to do it for this week's Nebraska Rodeo Update. I'm your host, Brody Benson, and we'll see you next time.

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2: It was a game for the ages for the Huskers softball team, who found a way to hold off 10th-ranked Arkansas last night at the first game of the Women's College World Series, as Ava Kuzak was a hero for the Huskers. She walked it off for the Big Red in their 5-3 win in 10 innings with a two-run homer. Head coach Ronna Revell says this was exactly the type of game she was expecting.
3: So a tip of the hat to Arkansas. They came out here, they battled, we battled. We just, you know, I said earlier in the week, I thought it was going to be the team. We're so razor thin in the margins of when you look at our statistics. It was going to be one team made one more execution, and that's exactly how it played out.
2: The game was tied at two in the top of the eighth before Arkansas scored the go-ahead run, only to see Nebraska's Hannah Core tied up with a solo home run in the bottom of that inning. Jordy Fromm pitched a complete game for the Huskers, who are now 52-6 on the season. It was Nebraska's first win of the College World Series since 2002. They advance on. They'll play top-seeded Alabama tomorrow night at 6. We'll bring you that game on 880 KRVN. Postseason begins today for the Husker baseball team. They are hosting the Lincoln Regional. They will battle South Dakota State this afternoon at 3. We will bring you that one on Kimmy Country. Boys golf wrapped up yesterday. Lincoln East, they were the Class A champion. Kearney finished in fifth place as a team. Benjamin Hammond of Kearney led the Bearcats. He tied for eighth, shooting a 71 in the second round. In Class B, Bennington, they were the team champ. They also had the individual champion as Austin Yoakum won it. In Class C, Fremont Bergen and Adams Central went to a playoff before Bergen was able to win it. Nash Malone from Kearney Catholic, he is the back-to-back state champion, finished up the tournament at 5-under. In Class D, Creighton took the team title while St. Cecilia was third. Hitchcock County finished seventh. Luke Armstrong from Red Cloud, he was the individual champ, shooting a 1-over for the tournament. And the annual Cambridge CSO All-Star Girls and Boys Basketball Games are set for tonight. This year, they are honoring four legendary coaches from the region. They include Dale Schoenfisch of Cambridge, Larry Pritchett, who had a great run at Grant Perkins County, along with Bob Tomlin of Cambridge, and the great Randy Carpenter of Lexington. That is a look at sports. For more, you can find that anytime at KRVN.com. I'm Jason Jorgensen.
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10: It's time for
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10: It is May 29th. Time for us to take a look at what took place on this day. Mentioned this one earlier, but again, I think it's interesting. It is Mount Everest Day, and because of this, it's that day because this is the day that Edmund Hillary of New Zealand and Tenzing Norgay, who is the Sherpa who led the way from Nepal, became the first climbers to reach the summit of Mount Everest. It's actually Norgay's birthday. Also, that's pretty cool, huh? That's a pretty good birthday present. Let's see what else. 1790, Rhode Island became the 13th and final original colony to ratify the United States Constitution. Okay. Let's see here. What else? 1914, Canadian ocean liner RMS Empress of Ireland sank in the St. Lawrence River in eastern Quebec after colliding with a Norwegian cargo ship. Of the 1,477 people on board the Empress of Ireland, 1,000 of them, just a little over 1,000 died. 1977, Janet Guthrie became the first woman to race at the Indianapolis 500. She finished 29th. A.J. Foyt, who at that time seemed to win all the races, won the race for his fourth time that year. 1985, 39 people were killed at the European Cup Finals in Brussels, Belgium, when rioting broke out and a wall separating the British and Italian soccer fans collapsed. 1988, President Ronald Reagan and Soviet leader Mikhail Gorbachev began their fourth summit meeting in Moscow. Now, let's see. 2004, World War II Memorial on the National Mall was dedicated by President George W. Bush. 2009, a judge in Los Angeles sentenced music producer Phil Spector to 19 years to life in prison. And in 2020, fired Minneapolis police officer Derek Chauvin was arrested and charged with third-degree murder and second-degree manslaughter in the death of George Floyd. It's your birthday today. Happy birthday to you. Look who you shared with. My goodness. How about this? John F. Kennedy. JFK was born on this day in Brookline, Massachusetts in 1917. Bob Hope, born on this day in 1903, died at 100 years old, reportedly peacefully in his bed. And Tenzing Norgay, told you about him. He was born 1914. Annette Bening, 1958. Former NBA star Carmelo Anthony was born on this day, 1984. LaToya Jackson, who I believe was one of the very, she was the only Jackson girl. Of course, there's the only other one's Janet, but LaToya was in, her character was in the Michael movie. She was born 1956. Let's see. Oh, Patrick Henry. Give me liberty or give me death guy. He was born 1736 on this day. Melissa Etheridge, great singer and songwriter, born on this day. Daniel Tosh, comedian and TV host, also born on this day. So if it's your birthday, happy birthday to you. I hope that you have a wonderful day.

0: from the Fox Sports studios in Los Angeles. Here's Monsi Bolaños.
1: Victor Wembanyama and the Spurs have forced a game seven.
2: That is a plus 31 point difference, and they're up by 23. Castle to Wimby up top, one hand slam with a right hand, and a Methodist Healthcare assist between area 51. 28 for Wembanyama, 9 dimes for Steph Castle.
1: You heard it all on the Spurs radio network. They defeated the Thunder in Game 6 of the Western Conference Finals, 118-91. Wemby ended with 28 points and 10 rebounds.
3: I think we were consistent and we did what we needed to do. Trusted the game, trusted the basketball gods.
1: Game 7 will be on Saturday. The Stanley Cup playoffs continue on Friday with Game 5 between the Canadiens and the Hurricanes. The puck is set to drop at 8 Eastern, and Carolina leads the series 3-1. In Major League Baseball, the Cubs outscored the Pirates 7-2, while the Astros defeated the Rangers 5-1.
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9: 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It's the Servitech Crop Progress Report every Monday at 3:18 and 4:19 on 880 KRVN.
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14: For KRVN News, I'm Bob Rogan. I-80 westbound had been closed from US 283 to mile marker 238 as a result of debris on the road. Apparently, that closure has ended, and either the debris has been closed, cleaned up, or else the situation has stabilized. But you might want to be careful in that area because traffic may still be being diverted at this time. On Thursday, Governor Jim Pillen announced the appointment of Scott Gray as executive director of the Nebraska Commission on Law Enforcement and Criminal Justice. Gray, a decorated 30-year veteran of the Omaha Police Department, will assume his role with the agency on August 3rd. He succeeds Brian Tuma, who announced his retirement from the Crime Commission in April. A professor at the University of Nebraska at Lincoln competed in Jeopardy yesterday. Ken Bloom, who serves as the department chair for the physics and astronomy department at UNL, competed against defending champion Chris D'Angelo and Ariel Epstein. D'Angelo would extend his winning streak to 7 games. Bloom took 3rd. Bloom is the 2nd Nebraskan to compete on the TV game show this month. Tristan Williams, originally from Lincoln, won 10 games earlier this month, winning $224,902 over the stretch. For KRVN News, I'm Bob Brogan.
0: Owned by the men and women of agriculture. 880 KRVN Lexington. K259 BL Burwell. And K253 CS Grand Island.
15: It's still just a tentative deal.
16: I'm Dave Anthony, Fox News. It would extend the Iran ceasefire for 60 days. President Trump's yet to sign off on it and tells Laura Trump in an interview that'll air on her show on Fox tomorrow night.
17: That's what I do. I negotiate. They negotiate. They're very good negotiators. They're crafty. But in the end, we have all the cards.
16: Fox's Madeline Rivera is at the White House.
18: The memo of understanding states shipping will be restored in the Strait of Hormuz without restrictions. And this includes Iran removing mines from the waterway within 30 days. The U.S. would also lift its blockade and some sanctions to allow Iran to sell oil. Iran would also commit to not pursuing a nuclear weapon. It's still unclear, though, what would happen to Iran's stockpile of highly enriched uranium. And that's one of the issues that will continue to be hashed out within this 60-day window.
16: There was a giant orange fireball in the night sky in Florida as Blue Origin was prepping for a rocket launch next week.
19: When they tried to do a static fire test at Cape Canaveral Space Force Station in Florida late Thursday, the rocket exploded. Sound courtesy of Spaceflight Now's YouTube page. It was a monstrous explosion completely shrouding the 320-foot-tall Glenn rocket.
16: Fox's Jill Nato. The rocket's unmanned, so no one was hurt. Blue Origin CEO Jeff Bezos says it's too early to know the cause, but they will rebuild. An Amtrak train caught fire in a tunnel in New York City early this morning. 5 workers were hurt, 2 seriously, disrupting train service. Former Attorney General Pam Bondi is at the Capitol now to answer House Committee's questions on the Jeffrey Epstein files.
20: Cameras and microphones will not be allowed, and Bondi will not be under oath. Bondi was subpoenaed to appear while she led the DOJ, but she refused. Bondi did, however, agree to sit for this transcribed interview. She is expected to be at the meeting with Assistant U.S. Attorney General Harmeet Dillon.
16: That's Fox's Gernal Scott. 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
16: While the U.S. military keeps patrolling the Eastern Pacific and Caribbean in an operation that's blown up dozens of suspected drug trafficking boats,
24: the New York Times reports there's an agreement to carry out joint military strikes on drug gangs in Guatemala. President Bernardo Arevalo says only Congress can authorize foreign soldiers on Guatemalan soil, and there are no plans to request that. Arevalo and his defense minister spoke with U.S. War Secretary Pete Hegseth last week. He says a request for military assistance with anti-drug trafficking operations is within the framework of existing agreements, including access to equipment, training, and experts. Chris Foster, Fox News.
16: Vice President Vance went to Colorado, congratulating the class of 26 at the U.S. Air Force Academy.
25: So impressed am I with this group.
16: And in his commencement address, Vance told the graduates,
25: AI will inevitably change warfare. And of course, as you've learned over the last 4 years, it already has.
16: But the vice president also told them there are limits to artificial intelligence.
25: Decisions over life and death must be made by humans and not machines.
16: But there's a growing concern about AI.
15: from taking away jobs to going out of control.
1: Nearly 80% of voters call it urgent, the need for AI regulations, with 8 in 10 saying that protecting public interests should be prioritized over promoting innovation, with more than half, according to the latest Fox News poll, saying the responsibility falls on the government and the tech industry. Younger voters under 30 favor AI regulations less than voters 65 and older, with a Fox News poll showing that 6 in 10 Democrats favor coordinating AI regulations with other countries. 6 in 10 Republicans favor acting independently. Independents are evenly split. Jeff Manasso, Fox News.
15: On Wall Street, stock futures are rising, so down the Nasdaq could add to record highs yesterday. In the NBA playoffs, San Antonio forced a Game 7 of the Western Conference Finals, blowing out Oklahoma City by 27 points. They'll play tomorrow night. I'm Dave Anthony. This is Fox News.
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4: .806 and 63 degrees here at the Lexington studios of KRVN. All right, let's take a look at our weather. Let's see, we have to look forward to upcoming ag information brought to you by Ward Laboratories as we get cooking here on this 8 o'clock hour. Cloudy with a chance of showers in central Nebraska. Patchy fog in the morning, then partly cloudy with a chance of showers and a slight chance of thunderstorms in the afternoon. Highs in the upper 70s. Southeast winds at 10 to 15. Chance of precipitation is at 50%. Tonight, partly cloudy in the evening, then becoming mostly cloudy. A 40% chance of showers and thunderstorms. Lows in the mid-50s. Southeast winds at 10 to 15 with gusts to around 25. For Saturday, breezy in central Nebraska, mostly cloudy in the morning, then becoming partly cloudy. A 40% chance of showers and thunderstorms, highs in the mid-80s. Southeast winds at 10 to 15. Saturday night, showers and thunderstorms likely, lows in the mid-50s, chance of precipitation 80%. Sunday, mostly sunny, highs in the mid-80s. For northwest and north central Kansas, areas of fog this morning, mostly cloudy with a chance of sprinkles, then partly cloudy in the afternoon, highs in the low 80s, south winds at 10 to 20. For tonight, decreasing clouds, lows in the lower 50s, southeast winds at 10 to 15, Saturday partly cloudy in the morning, then clearing. Highs in the upper 80s, south winds at 10 to 15, gusting up to 30 in the afternoon. For Monday, decreasing clouds, highs in the mid-80s. For northeast Colorado, Friday, that's today, mostly cloudy, slight chance of thunderstorms in the afternoon, highs near 80, south winds at 10 to 20 with gusts up to 30, chance of precipitation is at 10%. Friday night, mostly cloudy with a chance of thunderstorms in the evening, then partly cloudy after midnight, lows in the lower 50s. For Saturday, mostly cloudy, a 30% chance of thunderstorms, highs in the lower 80s, west winds at 10 to 15 with gusts up to 25 miles an hour. Saturday night, partly cloudy, there is a 40% chance of thunderstorm, lows in the upper 40s. And then Sunday in northeast Colorado, mostly sunny, highs in the mid 80s.
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8: Well, good morning. Mixed prices overnight. July corn down 2¾ cents at 4.53. July wheat down a penny and a quarter, 6.22¾. And July beans up 3¾ cents at 11.98¾. There's been some rumors of some Chinese buying. We just had an export flash just now, 192,000 metric tons of beans to unknown, 60 old, 132 new. So that could be Chinese business there. The weekly export figures, soybeans a combined 438, corn a combined 1.64, both a little bit light. The wheat combined 253, it was 807 canceled, and 1.06 million metric tons pushed into next year. So all they did was roll out of old into new. But 253 was the net there. We don't have any deal signed with the U.S. and Iran. They keep talking about this memo. But crude oil seems to think there's something being signed that's down another $2 a barrel. That weighed on the corn market out here. I just can't see the president signing what's in front of him at the moment, but we'll see what he does there. The weather around the country, Nebraska looks like it's got 9 days of rain, pretty wet. Kansas, rain today and tomorrow, then Sunday, Monday, dry, and then five more days of rain. Looks a little bit mixed there, but the north part of the country, north central, still looks pretty dry to me. And that's pretty much it.
7: Thank you, Mark. That is Mark Gold with Top Third Ag Marketing in Chicago. 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Do you remember that trading of futures and options involves a risk of loss and may not be suitable for all investors? You're listening to the Rural Radio Network. On this Building Nebraska Minute, we're featuring Craig Gaina of Gaina Trucking, who joined us on the Building Nebraska podcast. The business has grown to include over 100 trucks, 200 machines, and a crew just shy of 300 to operate them. Gaina says integrity is at the heart of it all.
9: Really what it comes down to, in our opinion, is just integrity. You know, we take the utmost, that is like top of our list, is having integrity, ambition, and integrity, because, you know, the old saying, nobody cares how much you know until they know how much you care, is just so true.
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9: I can tell everybody in our office and our staff, down to every truck driver and operator, are a huge part of why we're able to go do what we do every day.
7: Learn more about Gaina Trucking and Excavating on the Building Nebraska podcast, available on your favorite podcast platform and powered by the Angler Agribusiness Entrepreneurship Program at the University of Nebraska-Lincoln. 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It's time now for our livestock comments this morning from Jerry Stoll with Country Futures in Frankfort, Kansas. Good morning, Jerry.
10: Good morning, Lacey, on this last trading day of the month of May, and come in next week and we'll be into June. Currently, S&P futures trading up 10, the dollar index up 4, Dow futures up 135. Crude oil currently 87.41, down 143. Switching over to pork, last night's lean hog index was 90.92, up 34. And that pork cutout value was 99.11, up 76. Hogs are just sitting here. We're sitting there at the wide disparity between this lean hog index and June futures, and that will definitely be coming together here as we get into June and get closer to that expiration of that June contract. We'll call hogs mixed here on the opening. Latest CME feeder cattle index was 369.63, up 237. And based on cash, we would expect that index to be up sharply on tonight's print, probably closer to 373 to somewhere between there and 374. And that is that would be about $20 over the current August futures, a wide spread here between August futures and this feeder index. Choice beef cutout value last night was 392.32, down 240.
0: despite the lower kills, as beef cutout values so far has just failed to perform up to expectations. We heard of one major packer yesterday announcing kill cuts in response to this poorer beef. Packer bids in the South this morning are 253. I think there's still a general feeling that the cash market will be somewhere between 56 and 8 this week. We'll call futures mixed to higher here on the opening.
11: Thank you, Jerry. 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
26: There was some high drama last night for the Huskers in the first round of the Women's College World Series in Oklahoma City, as Nebraska's Ava Kuzik was a hero for the Huskers.
27: Ava swings and drives this one to center. Johnson going back. It's gone. It's gone. Huskers win. Huskers win. Huskers win. Huskers win. 5-3 on the Kuzik two-run home run.
26: That was Nate Rohr and the Husker Sports Network with the call. Kuzik walked it off for Nebraska as they won it 5-3 in 10 innings. And she talks about that game wanting it back.
28: I feel like I took a couple steps because it felt good off the bat, but I wasn't sure, and then I just threw my hands up hoping it was going out, and then I think the tears started coming around third, just seeing all of these girls just absolutely screaming, and I was like, there's just no way that just happened.
26: Game was tied at two in the top of the eighth before Arkansas was able to put a run across. Then they saw Nebraska's Hannah Core tied up with a solo shot in the bottom of that inning. Arkansas had another chance to win the game on the bottom of the eighth with runners at first and third, but were unable to score against Nebraska's Jordy Fromm, who pitched a complete game. Nebraska's now 52-6 on the year. The Huskers advance on to play top-seeded Alabama tomorrow night at 6. That is the game we will bring you on 880 KRVN, 106.9 in Kearney, and 98.5 in Grand Island. 20th-ranked Husker baseball team starts hosting their Lincoln Regional today. They'll take on South Dakota State in the opening game. Jackrabbits were just 24-31, but earned an automatic bid after winning the Summit League Championship. Huskers beat the Jackrabbits back in early March, 5-4. First pitch this afternoon is set for 3. We'll bring you the game on Kemi Country. Boys State Golf wrapped up yesterday in Class A Lincoln East. They were the team champion. Kearney finished in 5th place. The Bearcats' Benjamin Hammond tied for 8th as he shot a round of 71 yesterday. Finished up the tournament at 2 over. In Class B, Bennington was the state champion. Austin Jokum of Bennington, he was the champion. Class C, Bergen Catholic, they were able to hold off Adams Central in a playoff. Nash Malone of Kearney Catholic was a back-to-back state champion. Finished up with a 5-under mark for the tournament. Jack Alberts from Grand Island Central Catholic was tied for 5th. Gothenburg finished 11th, while Cozad was 12th. In Class D, Creighton took home the team title. St. Cecilia was 3rd, while Hitchcock County was 7th, and Overton finished 9th. Luke Armstrong from Red Cloud was the champion. Jack Baker of Hitchcock County, he finished 4th. Landon Shepard of St. Pat's and Houston Billiter of Southwest tied for 7th. Jameson Sullivan of St. Cecilia was 13th, and Scott Beaker of Bertrand finished 16th. The annual Cambridge CSO All-Star Girls and Boys Basketball Games are set for tonight. This year's games will recognize past coaches for their contributions to the game of basketball in our region. They included Randy Carpenter of Lexington, Bob Tomble of Cambridge, Larry Pritchett, who coached at Grant and Perkins County, and Dale Schoenfisch of Cambridge. In Major League Baseball action in the American League, the White Sox beat Minnesota again 6-2. The Angels, Toronto, and Houston all won. In the National League, the Cubs, they bounced Pittsburgh 7-2. And in interleague play, it was Atlanta over Boston programming. 10-2. NBA playoffs, good night for the Spurs as they whipped Oklahoma City 118-91. That is a look at sports. For more, you can find that anytime at KRVN.com. I'm Jason Jorgensen.
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4: It's 822 and 63 degrees here at the Lexington studios of KRVN. Let's take a look at the forecast across the state of Nebraska for the next 36 hours. For western Nebraska, today mostly cloudy, a slight chance of showers in the morning, then mostly sunny in the afternoon. Highs in the upper 70s. Southeast winds at 10 to 15, chance of precipitation is at 20%. For central Nebraska, cloudy, a chance of showers. Patchy fog in the morning, then partly cloudy with a chance of showers and a slight chance of thunderstorms in the afternoon. Highs in the upper 70s. Southeast winds at 10 to 15, chance of precip is at 50%. For eastern Nebraska, cloudy with a chance of showers, a slight chance of thunderstorms this afternoon. Not as warm. Highs in the mid 70s, southeast winds at 10 to 15 miles an hour. For western Nebraska, partly cloudy tonight with a slight chance of showers and thunderstorms in the evening, lows in the mid 50s. Central Nebraska tonight, partly cloudy in the evening, then becoming mostly cloudy. There is a 40% chance of showers, lows in the mid 50s. Eastern Nebraska tonight, mostly cloudy, a chance of showers with a slight chance of thunderstorms, lows in the lower 60s. Tomorrow in western Nebraska, 50% chance of showers, highs in the mid-80s. In central Nebraska, we got a 40% chance of showers, highs are going to be in the mid-80s. Also, eastern Nebraska, up into the 80s, also with a 50% chance of rain.
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2: She and her husband Rich own Crawford Livestock Markets up there in Crawford, Nebraska. And Alicia, today we're talking about just kind of this landscape of what is sale country right now in the spring. And it is just so vastly different than what we've seen. The drought taking a toll in so many ways. 30,000 foot perspective. What are you guys seeing right now, Alicia?
3: We've got a feeder sale on Friday that last year on the same sale we had 1,800 head and I'm already surpassed 4,000. It's just kind of a depressing sight, honestly. All these cattle coming to town. One thing we have in our favor is the market is still strong right now, but it's all about supply and demand, and the more cattle that come into town now, our market gets saturated, pairs. There's only so many places pairs can go, and these feeder cattle have to travel a long ways, too. So, you know, that's just a worry on a marketer's standpoint that we have homes, that the market stays strong, and that we're able to, you know, make sure that people are making their living.
2: Well, kind of break down what kind of lots you guys are seeing. Are these mostly pairs, mostly weigh-ups? What do you guys see?
3: So really all of them. You know, we've had a huge influx of weigh-ups. Typically this time of year we've got 150, 200 head, and we've been at 500 for the past 3 weeks. And we oftentimes in the summer go every other Friday just due to, you know, slowness of cattle moving through the barn. We do video cattle, so we're always swamped with video cattle. But the barn, we really slow down. But we've modified our schedule so that we have sales every Friday. So a really big tick on an influx of weigh-ups and then pairs. Geez, 2 weeks ago we had like 1,500 pairs and 400 breads, and then we had about 500 pairs and 300 breads last week where we were supposed to be off, and then 4,000 feeders this week. And I don't know how many weigh-ups we're going to have. I'd imagine we'd have a big run because I've already got them coming in as of yesterday, which is kind of early for a Friday sale. So we're really seeing everything come into town.
2: Okay. Where are these cattle going, Alicia? Who's buying these up?
3: The pairs are going to Minnesota, North Dakota. I sent some to Kentucky. I sent a load to New Mexico, Kansas. So that's heartbreaking for us as market owners because all of those pairs that we would get to sell their calf crop, we're not going to see those animals in our country for a long time, if ever.
2: Very well said. That's Alicia Robertson joining us. She and her husband own Crawford Livestock Market, joining us here on the Rural Radio Network.
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1: 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Grains were mixed overnight. Crude oil weighed on corn futures, which are down about 2 cents to start the day. There is still no official deal yet between the U.S. and Iran, though the oil trade suggests that there could be something that happens soon to end the conflict. Thursday's delayed ethanol report showed production dropped by 2%. To 1.089 million bushels, million barrels per day. Soybeans were up 84 cents with some rumors of Chinese buying out there. There was a new flash sale reported this morning of 192,000 metric tons of beans to an unknown buyer. And the weekly export sales included 438 metric tons of beans, 1.64 million metric tons of corn, both of which were fairly light numbers. And wheat exports were net 253,000 metric tons. July corn is down 4 1/4 at 451.5. December down 3 3/4 at 478.5. July soybeans down 1 1/4 at 1193.5. November up 3 1/4 at 1194.75. July Chicago wheat is down 4 3/4 at 619.25. September down 4 3/4 at 632.25. July Kansas City wheat down 7 at 658.25. September down 7 1/4 at 669.25. July soybean meal is down 30 at 333.80. July bean oil up 57 at 77.27. June live cattle are down 47 at 249.42. August down 15 at 240.85. August feeders down 25 at 352.77. September down 15 at 350.10. And July lean hogs are down a dollar at 101.15. That's a look at your opening markets here on the Rural Radio Network.
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5: 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They've got a great selection of tillage tools and livestock feeding equipment. Please check out this massive sale featuring over 201 items that will sell next Tuesday. Also next Tuesday, we have real estate that will sell. There is 80 acres of Dent County, Missouri land that will sell, the land located by Salem, Missouri. Please go to the website for all the details on this tract of farmland. And then on Wednesday, a very big sale with equipment scattered all across the country. The June 3rd sale features a 2023 Massey Ferguson Heston 1840 small square baler. It's like brand new. There's a 2000-year model Mack CL713 tandem axle day cab semi-truck tractor, 2000 Gleaner R62 combine. 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There's a Challenger Cat 75C track tractor, a 2022-year model New Holland PowerStar 75 mechanical front tractor with a loader, a 2021 Duke.

0: Tucson DX300 LC5 excavator, 2016 Hyundai HL955 XT wheel loader, a 2015 New Holland FR700 self-propelled forage harvester, 2005 International 5900i tri-axle dump truck. 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
1: It is 8:35 here on a Friday morning, and time for us to take a look at all the news that is news. And Bob Brogan is in here to help us get it all sorted out and straightened out on another May gray sort of day. Had some rain roll through the area, and looks like, Bob, did I hear you say in the last newscast looked like they had opened up the interstate again?
4: Yeah, the interstate has been reopened. Okay. Apparently, right. There was an accident to the west of the Lexington I-80 interchange, and in order to protect for that, the interstate was closed westbound for a few hours. I-80 westbound between mile marker 238 and U.S. 283 near Lexington was closed earlier this morning for a traffic accident and debris on the road. It has since been reopened, and according to Midwest media by Melanie, the crash involved a semi-trailer. So we don't have all the details on that. We're expecting that the Nebraska State Patrol and other authorities will be finishing up their investigation eventually, and we'll get some more details on that accident.
1: Yeah, I drove by as about 5, probably 15 this morning, and you could certainly, Highway 30 was packed, and you could see all the lights and stuff out on the interstate. I was on Highway 30, and you could see there was a pretty major deal. So tough thing to start the morning off with for a
4: it
1: lot
4: is,
1: of folks.
4: But yeah. We're thankful that we have all the first responders. Absolutely. And folks that go to the scene, and they not only deal with the situation but also direct traffic, divert traffic. They make sure that the public stays safe, and they also investigate the accident.
1: Yeah. Do a great job, for sure. What else you got for us?
4: Authorities are investigating a fatal two-vehicle crash that happened Thursday afternoon on the MN overpass in Kearney. Police say that crash occurred around 3:26 p.m. in the 2600 block of Avenue M on the north side of the overpass. Preliminary reports indicate a northbound flatbed pickup collided with a southbound semi-truck and trailer. The driver of the pickup was pronounced deceased at the scene. The crash remains under investigation by the Kearney Police Department and the Kearney Buffalo County Fatality Accident Investigation Team, known as FATE, with assistance from several emergency agencies. Officials have not released the victim's identity pending family notification. The MN overpass remains temporarily closed, or it was closed. We shouldn't say it's still closed. It was temporarily closed, and motorists were being advised to use alternate routes, and that has since been reopened. The Nebraska Bloom Trail kicked off this spring and is a passport-style tour of flower farms, greenhouses, and floral shops across Nebraska. Andrea Curlow, founder of the Nebraska Bloom Trail and owner of Aunt Annie's Flower Farm and Mercantile in Pauline, Nebraska, south of Hastings, says she came up with the idea of a bloom trail back in March of this year.
5: The Bloom Trail was created on getting the word out about the small flower farms that are around Nebraska and other local businesses such as greenhouses and floral shops. I have a friend that has a floral shop in Clay Center, Three Pink Elephants. And we kind of got together and we're like, hey, you know, this should be something we do. You know, why not have one for these kind of businesses? And so we just decided that we were going to do it. And I pursued it, and here we are, starting the Nebraska Bloom Trail.
4: This year, there are 32 stops across the state. The Nebraska Bloom Trail program has rewards for as few as 5 stops, but the more stops you make, the bigger the prize is. Curlo says there will also be a drawing in October at the end of the program for those who complete all the stops on the trail. For more information, go to the Nebraska Bloom Trail Facebook page. And to acquire a passport, go to the closest stop near you and get started. So that's something new out there. If you're looking for something to do, the Nebraska Bloom Trail is calling to you.
1: I could cause some damage. No, I like me a greenhouse.
4: It's calling you, Scott.
1: Well, but the problem is, if I'm driving all the way to Pauline or wherever, parts unknown, to get these things, they probably wouldn't do so good in the car.
4: Time means nothing. Experiences mean everything.
1: Thank you, Philosopher Bob. I appreciate that. All right, that's our news.
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1: Still,
0: it's 63 degrees. 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All right. So, you know, it's we've talked a little bit about some scattered rain already moving across much of central and eastern Nebraska today. So there were chances to get some of that rain, and hopefully maybe you did. As we head into tonight, most areas actually look to dry out. Though because of the setup of this, there might be a stray storm or two that sneaks past the guardians of the high pressure that's hanging in there right now. But if you look a little bit, it doesn't look like that's going to be something. It's going to be more the exception than the rule. Saturday starts a warming trend as skies gradually clear from southwest to northeast. Highs will climb into the 80s to around 90, with the warmest readings in southwest Nebraska. Humidity will also be on the rise, with dew points staying in the 60s. That warm, moist air will fuel instability, and while storm coverage should stay isolated to scattered thanks to a cap in place, any storms that do form, especially in western Nebraska and Kansas, could become severe. Large hail and damaging winds will be the main threats as storms move east into the area Saturday evening. Sunday brings much of the same, warm and a bit humid, with highs again in the mid-80s to low 90s. Isolated storms are possible during the afternoon and evening, and once again, a few could turn strong to severe. Beyond the weekend, we stay in an active pattern with periodic chances for showers and thunderstorms, and temperatures holding near to above normal. That's your 880 Weather Watch for now. For weather at any time, you can go to KRVN.com.
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4: Good morning. This is Neil Bray, Mankato Livestock in Mankato, Kansas, with consignments here today on Friday, May the 29th. Be starting here today at 10 o'clock. Sure expect 800 head of cattle. In the breeding stock, I got 30 black and black-white face short-term pairs. I got 30 black older fall calving cows, 21 black late spring calving cows, 9 black older fall calving cows. I got 6 black running age pairs. Big runaway cows, bulls, heiferettes today, guys. We'll have several impreg cows. In the calves and feeders, 69 heifers weigh 775 to 8 1/4. 43 heifers weigh 650. 41 heifers weigh 775 to 8 1/4. 27 steers and heifers weigh 650 to 750. 12 heifers weigh 4 to 5. 10 steers and heifers weigh 4 to 5. And I got weight cows coming in groups of 50, 23, 20, 20, 20, 15. Several weight cows. Worked over 200 cows on Thursday. So if you have any questions, give the barn a call, 785-378-3283. And we thank you.
5: 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Here's 75 Angus steers and heifers, 500 to 650 coming from Dan McCorkle. Here's 40 Angus steers and heifers. The heifers are all spayed, 650 to 750 coming from Casey and Crystal Quitmeyer. Now, next week, June 5th, special weigh cow, bull, and heiferette auction, along with pairs and bred cows. Any questions about this sale or any of our upcoming sales, give us a call at 308-324-4663, and I thank you.
1: I get 23, $40, you're down 5.
6: Good morning, this is Mike Bailey, Tri-State Livestock, McCook, Nebraska. 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In the pair division, here are 8 Hereford pairs of running age with black-white-faced calves come from Randy and Glenda Helms. In the calf and yearling division, here are 490 black steers, 7.5 to 8, Heath and Jessica Bortner. 310 black steers, 8.5 to 9, G&A Farms. 145 black steers, 8 to 9, Scott Hanchera. Here are 90 black and Charley heifers, home-raised, 775 to 800 pounds, Blackwood Farms. Here are 65 black heifers, guaranteed open, 8 to 8.5, Marty Anderson. Here are 16 black heifers, guaranteed open, 7.5 to 8, Blake and Amanda Schuler. And if you have any questions, beans, consignments, or livestock to market, give us a call to Barn at 308-345-1493. We hope to see you at the auction, and we thank you.
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9: Nebraska cattle producers on alert for a new threat. Time for top midday ag news. I'm Steve White. A tick-borne disease called filaria has officially been detected in several Nebraska counties. The parasite is primarily carried by the Asian longhorn tick, which has not yet been found in Nebraska, but is now established in 26 other states. Dr. Craig Payne is with the University of Missouri.
10: What this organism does is infect red blood cells. Those red blood cells are damaged, they're lost in circulation or removed by the body. And that anemia that is a result of that red blood cell destruction or loss is what's causing these clinical symptoms that we're seeing.
9: The disease can cause anemia, weakness, loss of appetite, and in severe cases, death in infected cattle.
10: Considering there's no vaccines or antimicrobials effective against this organism, what most people are focusing on right now is just controlling tick populations, such as the Asian longhorn tick specifically, because it's, again, the primary vector.
9: Nebraska State veterinarian Dr. Roger Dudley says the best prevention is strong tick control and good herd management, especially during the summer months when ticks are most active. Producers are encouraged to work closely with their veterinarian and regularly inspect cattle for signs of ticks and illness. Ranchers in western Nebraska continue to face challenges 2 months after the largest wildfire in state history. Our own Maddie Weber has the story.
11: As the Morrill Fire rapidly tore through western Nebraska, it scorched hundreds of thousands of acres. Joe Van Newkirk, owner of Van Newkirk Herefords near Oshkosh, says the conditions of the region were what allowed the fire to be so damaging.
12: It was just tinderbox. I mean, it was a perfect storm just to do all as much damage as was done.
11: After the fire, Van Newkirk says the area looked like a moonscape, with the once green pastures white and scarred. Now, without grass covering the soil, the topography of these landscapes continues to change.
12: Some of those tall hills, sandy hills, you know, there could be 4 or 5 feet blown off of them, you know. And that dirt's got to go somewhere. It's probably burying some good grass somewhere, you know. We'll just have to wait and see, you know.
11: Drought conditions across the area will delay the recovery of these pastures, presenting the possibility for continued change to these landscapes.
9: Thanks for that, Maddie. Maddie is serving as our intern this summer. As drought conditions continue, cattle producers can learn more about management options with a free webinar from Nebraska Extension. That's coming up Thursday, June 11th in the evening. Topics include drought outlook, range pasture conditions and production, confinement feeding cows and early weaning calves, planting summer annuals for forage, and new drought planting tools with a variety of specialists on the agenda. Again, Thursday, June 11th, that free webinar. Nebraska Governor Jim Pillen recently proclaimed May as Renewable Fuels Month. Bryce Duskin is in our Lincoln studio with details. Bryce?
13: Newman Grove, Nebraska farmer Greg Anderson has been a longtime advocate for biodiesel.
14: A reminder for all farmers how valuable renewable fuels are to our profitability.
13: The demand for soybean oil to be used in renewable fuels like biodiesel has led to soybean crush facility developments across the country.
14: When we added David City crush facility as well as the Norfolk crush facility, those two plants alone process over 100,000 to 130,000 bushels of soybeans per day.
13: Nebraska's total crush capacity set to be more than 230 million bushels of soybeans, which is more than 70% of the bushels typically produced in Nebraska each year.
9: Thanks, Bryce. And that is a midday check of ag news. 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
16: Victor Wembanyama and the Spurs have forced a game 7.
17: That is a plus 31 point difference, and they're up by 23. Castle to Whitby up top, one hand slam with a right hand, and a Methodist healthcare assist between area 51. 28 for Wembanyama, 9 dimes for Steph Castle.
16: You heard it all on the Spurs radio network. They defeated the Thunder in Game 6 of the Western Conference Finals, 118-91. Wemby ended with 28 points and 10 rebounds.
18: I think we were consistent and we did what we needed to do. Trusted the game, trusted the basketball gods.
16: Game 7 will be on Saturday. The Stanley Cup playoffs continue on Friday with Game 5 between the Canadiens and the Hurricanes. The puck is set to drop at 8 Eastern, and Carolina leads the series 3-1. In Major League Baseball, the Cubs outscored the Pirates 7-2, while the Astros defeated the Rangers 5-1.
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Hey, everybody, Marlon Bolling here. Happy 75th birthday, KRVN. You've been an integral part of life in the Plains, and I'm proud to have been a part of your on-air staff for a couple of wonderful years. To all the staff, management, and farmer shareholders, congratulations on a job well done.

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1: For KRVN News, I'm Bob Brogan. I-80 westbound between mile marker 238 and U.S. Highway 283 at the Lexington I-80 interchange was closed earlier this morning for a traffic accident and debris on the road involving an accident to the west of Lexington on I-80. The interstate has since been reopened. According to Midwest Media by Melanie, the crash involved a semi-trailer. More details as they become available. The American Red Cross has an urgent need for donors and is counting on people to act now and book a time to give life-saving blood. Donors of all blood types are essential in keeping the blood supply strong enough to withstand summer challenges. Scheduled donations, which account for 90% of all blood donations, have dropped sharply in recent weeks. As a result, the blood supply has fallen by several thousand units in just a week, raising concerns that the decline could worsen as we enter trauma season. This period between Memorial Day and Labor Day brings an increase in severe injuries from car accidents, ATV crashes, sports-related injuries, and other summer activities. You can make an appointment to give now by visiting redcrossblood.org or calling 1-800-RED-CROSS or by using the Red Cross Blood Donor app. For KRVN News, I'm Bob Brogan.
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2: It was a very rough day.
3: I'm Dave Anthony, Fox News. That's what Blue Origin CEO reacted to the rocket blowing up on the launch pad, and Jeff Bezos vows to rebuild.
4: The explosion lit up the night sky over Cape Canaveral Space Force Station and was seen, heard, and felt by residents along Florida's Space Coast.
3: Fox's Jonathan Seri says it happened during a test.
4: Blue Origin had been preparing the rocket for an unmanned flight to deliver Amazon LEO high-speed internet satellites to low Earth orbit next week. However, Blue Origin intends to use New Glenn rockets to launch lunar landers on future missions for NASA's Artemis program.
3: Since that rocket was unmanned, nobody was hurt. A setback for President Trump in court a short time ago. A federal judge temporarily blocks that nearly $1.8 billion fund for those who believe they were political targets of the Biden Justice Department. The judge has set up a June 12th hearing on whether to continue to block the so-called anti-weaponization fund that was set up as part of the president dropping his IRS lawsuit over tax return leaks. We're still waiting to see if President Trump signs off on a tentative deal with Iran to extend the ceasefire for 60 days. He tells Laura Trump in an interview that'll air on Fox at 9 p.m. tomorrow night.
5: We have all the cards because we've defeated them militarily.
3: Iran wants U.S. sanctions relief as part of the deal and an end to Israel's war on Hezbollah and Lebanon. Also in this possible agreement,
6: the Strait of Hormuz fully reopens and mines are removed within 30 days. The U.S. lifts its blockade, allowing Iran to sell oil freely. Iran agrees to not pursue a nuclear weapon and talks begin on disposing its enriched uranium.
3: Fox's Jeff Paul in Dubai. A nightmare on I-95 in Virginia. Early this morning, a bus crashed into six vehicles as they slowed down in a work zone, but police say the bus did not. Five people inside the vehicles were killed, three more critically injured. 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
3: It is another record morning on Wall Street. The Dow is surging to a new all-time intraday high. It got over 50,900. It's up 184 points now. The Nasdaq's also adding to yesterday's record close. It's up 172. The S&P 500 gaining 34 points. And one stock really surging is Dell. It's up 33% on a better-than-expected earnings report showing big revenue growth related to AI server sales. Price of oil is down almost 2%, putting WTI back to about $87 a barrel, while gas also drops again 3 more cents. AAA's national average for regular now $4.39 per gallon. That is 17 cents cheaper than when gas peaked last week to the highest price since the Iran conflict started. There is a new champion speller. A California 8th grader, Shrey Parikh, won the Scripps National Spelling Bee.
8: Chikungunya.
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8: Bromocryptine.
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8: Kashaw.
11: C-U-S-H-A-W. Hi.
3: The 14-year-old correctly spelled 32 words in 90 seconds in a final round spell off 7 more than the runner-up.
12: The California teen returned to the Bee after missing last year's competition following a shocking loss at his school Bee while he was sick with a fever. Friends and coaches describe him as relentless, saying he never missed the same word twice. His victory marks the 31st championship in the past 37 years, won by a contestant with Indian heritage.
3: That's Fox's Ted Linden. Parikh's Spelling Bee win nets him about $50,000 in cash and prizes. In the NBA playoffs,
13: the Spurs have pulled it off, and there will be a seventh game.
3: The final call on NBC after San Antonio won big at home, beating Oklahoma City 118-91, setting up that last game tomorrow night between the Spurs and defending champion Thunder. The winner plays the New York Knicks in the NBA Finals. I'm Dave Anthony, and this is Fox News.
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4: Well, good morning. It is 9:05, 64 degrees here at the Lexington Studios of KRVN. 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Also, upcoming ag information brought to you by Mincer Oil. Okay, so let's see here. Getting into today for central Nebraska. Cloudy with a chance of showers, some patchy fog this morning also, so be careful of that. Then partly cloudy with a chance of showers and a slight chance of thunderstorms in the afternoon. Highs in the upper 70s, southeast winds 10 to 15 miles an hour with gusts to around 20. Chance of precipitation is at 50%. Tonight in central Nebraska, partly cloudy in the evening, then becoming mostly cloudy. There is a 40% chance of showers and thunderstorms, lows in the mid-50s. Southeast winds at 10 to 15 with gusts to around 25. Saturday, breezy, mostly cloudy in the morning, then becoming partly cloudy. There is a 40% chance of showers and thunderstorms, highs in the mid-80s, southeast winds at 10 to 15 miles an hour. For Saturday, Saturday night, that is, showers with thunderstorms likely, lows in the mid-50s. Chance of precipitation is then at 80%. For Sunday, mostly sunny, highs in the mid-80s. For Monday, mostly sunny, a 20% chance of showers and thunderstorms, highs in the mid-80s once again. For northwest and north central Kansas today, areas of fog this morning, mostly cloudy, a chance of sprinkles this afternoon, then partly cloudy in the afternoon, highs in the lower 80s, south winds at 10 to 20. For tonight, decreasing clouds, lows in the lower 50s, southeast winds at 10 to 20. Saturday, partly cloudy in the morning,
16: then clearing, highs in the upper 80s, south winds at 10 to 15, gusting up to 30 in the afternoon. For Sunday, up into the 80s. For Monday, again, mid-80s with decreasing clouds. Finally, for northeast Colorado, mostly cloudy, a slight chance of thunderstorms in the afternoon, highs near 80, south winds at 10 to 20, chance of precipitation just about 10% today. For tonight, going to go up to 40%. Mostly cloudy, chance of thunderstorms in the evening, then partly cloudy after midnight. For Saturday, mostly cloudy, a 30% chance of thunderstorms, highs in the lower 80s, west winds at 10 to 15 with gusts up to 25.
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19: 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Grain trade is mixed to lower here this morning despite lower crude oil prices. Soybean oil is holding strong near some new contract highs, and that's giving some support to the new crop soybean contracts. There are some rumors out there of Chinese buying with a new flash sale this morning of 192,000 metric tons of beans to an unknown buyer. With the drop in crude, corn and wheat are under pressure, though. Thursday's delayed ethanol report showed production dropped by 2% to 1.089 million barrels per day. And we still don't have any cash cattle business to show for the week, and the bids that have floated around so far have been lower. But without the support of cash, live cattle futures are slipping and feeders are falling to the downside so far here today. July corn is down 5 1/4 at 450 1/2. December down 4 1/2 at 477 3/4. July soybeans down 1 1/2 at 1193. November up 1/4 at 1194 1/4. July Chicago wheat is down 3 1/4 at 620 3/4. September down 3 3/4 at 633 1/4. July Kansas City wheat is down 6 1/4 at 659. September down 6 3/4 at 670. July soybean meal down 170 at 332.40. July bean oil up 133 at 78.03. June live cattle are down $1.55 at $248.20. August down $2 at $239. August feeders are down $4.35 at $348.67. September down $4.52 at $345.72. July lean hogs are down $1.12 at $101. And class 3 milk for June up a dime at $16.45 here on the Rural Radio Network.
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20: 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The sounds of yesteryear come to life across the plains as folks gather at railroad crossings for a glimpse of Big Boy. The Union Pacific locomotive is one of the biggest ever built. It's on a transcontinental journey that brings it through Nebraska. And here in the heart of agriculture, where trains are a constant presence, Ed Dickens says Big Boy stands out.
1: All over the United States, people are really into railroads and equipment. But there's something unique about the Midwest where people appreciate tractors and equipment, you know, whether it's old aircraft or, but, you know, just the agricultural nature of what this part of the country does. There's a lot of people that really appreciate this big mechanism, this big boy locomotive.
20: Union Pacific officials decided to hit the rails to celebrate America's 250th anniversary. Big Boy is the world's oldest steam locomotive still in operation. Steve White will have more here on the network later today. On the latest episode of the Building Nebraska podcast, a Nebraska ag tech startup is developing autonomous feed trucks designed specifically for cattle feed yards. Just a few years after graduating from Gehring High School and the University of Nebraska-Lincoln, Jacob Hansen co-founded ALA Engineering to tackle labor shortages in the industry.
21: We've gone way above and beyond what most autonomy does. In the feedlot environment, we have an extreme uptime requirement where this truck cannot go down and has to continue feeding through all sorts of weather. So there's 12 RGB cameras on board, 2 thermal cameras, 6 LIDARs, 6 radars, 4 GPS units. Just a lot more than traditional autonomy that most people have seen has, but that's because we have to keep operating through all these conditions.
20: See the feed truck in action at ruralradionetwork.com.
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16: All righty, Monogram Money today brought to you by Brad Elting. And Heartland Chevrolet, nice even $44 today to give out. Let's see how we do. Paul yesterday went DWP and nothing. So let's see. Our letters have been a little bit suspect. So we'll try to get some good ones this time. All right. Monogram Money Wheel, what do you want from us today? And the first letter is good. It's a good start. It's a T. A T. Could be Thomas or Taylor. Or Theodore. Or Tanya. Or Tanya. Whichever one you want. All right, we got a T. Good start, I think. Our second initial is harder, but it's still doable. It's an I. An I. Irene. Indigo. Inez. That's a tough one. Considering top of the alphabet, the I is probably the most difficult one. And our final initial is N A. Okay, for Anderson or Alberts. T I A. Sounds, looks like TIA. T-I-A. Tango, India, Alpha. If that is your monogram, you've got 2 minutes to call me at 844-880-0880. Tango, India, Alpha, T-I-A. Your 2 minutes starts now.
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16: Well, no winner with TIA today, so we'll do it again this afternoon. Move it up to, let's see, from 44, that goes to 5280. Christian is in this afternoon, so he will give it a shot. No winner again. Our letters for Monogram Money, TIA. Tango, India, Alpha. So we did our best, folks. We did our best. We started the week off pretty hot, slowed down, slumped in a little bit, but we still got it. I'm fine. Thanks so much for playing Monogram Money. Coming up, I got a chance yesterday to talk to my friends from Two Rivers Public Health Department. And Ashley Green and I talked for a little while about the dangers of sun exposure. And you know, that was something I just didn't, being out on the farm, and so I just didn't take it very seriously. And I mentioned in there at one point that I always, you know, said I gotta get that first burn. Once I get burnt, then I'm fine. I won't burn anymore. Well, probably wasn't the smartest thing I've ever done. And I've certainly seen it with family members and stuff that they've, you know, they've had to do some work and because of it. So good conversation. That's coming up next.
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0: It is time for KRVN Conversation, and we always love to sit down and talk with the folks from Two Rivers Public Health, and Ashley Green is here, Environmental Health Supervisor. Ashley, how are you?
1: I am good, Scott. How are you?
0: I'm good. It's getting close to summer, although it's felt like summer since January, I think. But one of the things we talked, this month was mental health, and we've talked about mental health a lot, that it was something that we didn't necessarily think about a whole lot, and on the farm and producers. Here's another one that we don't pay a lot of attention to, and that's sunscreen, right? It's, and the more you talk about it to folks, there's a lot of people that have been affected by skin cancer because of it.
1: Yeah, skin cancer is the most common cancer in the United States, and it's a preventable cancer, which is honestly really rare for cancers. So we definitely want to get the word out of, you know, how to take the right precautions and throughout your life to make sure that you can prevent this from happening to yourself or to your loved ones.
0: And one of the things that I've found is that, you know, there are cases where folks, it might just be the tip of their ear, or maybe, you know, their nose, or just a little bit of stuff, but it can be much worse, can it?
1: Yeah. I mean, they say, you know, if you just have one sunburn in your whole life that blisters, that can double the risk of melanoma later on in life. And so we really, I mean, a lot of people don't think about it. Even I don't think about my scalp, but your scalp can get burned, or kind of your nose or your ears, things that you don't, you know, you can spray it all over your arms and everywhere else, but even just one area of the body, and then it can eventually end up spreading if you don't catch it early enough.
0: I remember thinking at the beginning of the summer, well, I got to get that first burn in, then I'm fine. You know, you get that first burn in, then we're set. But
1: yeah,
0: or going to the beach and having suntan lotion, not sunscreen, but sun accelerator. You know.
1: Yeah. Slapping on the coconut oil and trying to get your tan. But I mean, really, any time that you're encouraging the UV rays and the UVA and the UVB to hit your skin, you know, it does have the ability to impact the DNA in your skin cells and eventually change it. And then it just becomes a rapid butterfly effect inside all of your cells that they're reproducing irregularly. And that's what happens. So yeah, I'm guilty of it too. I had my days in high school where I was an avid tanner, but now I know better.
0: Well, nature's trying to get back at us. I mean, it's, it really is. It's trying to get us. So what can we do? Give us some advice. What are some things that Two Rivers Public Health is talking about?
1: Yeah, so just in general, you know, wearing good sun protection, and especially clothing, it can be really brutal in summer to wear long sleeves or long pants. But even if you're just wearing, you know, a hat, that can help shade your face. We prefer the hats that, you know, cover your ears and your neck too. Those are areas that we don't normally think about. Sunglasses to help protect your eyes from the sun. And then, like, there is lightweight protective clothing. We went out the other day doing some field work, and, you know, I have like a light white jacket, and it's very thin, but it has, you know, UPF protection of up to 50. So I didn't end up getting burned when I was out for about 3.5 hours wearing that. And it was nice and cool and wicking on your body. So it takes some time to find the right clothing, but once you find it, you'll see that you're a lot more comfortable in it than you would think. And then using a broad spectrum sunscreen, when you're out, and there's a lot of great sunscreen on the market right now. I know, being a young woman, there is a lot of skincare options now that include sunscreen in it, which is great. You want to make sure you're using an SPF of 30 or higher. And then reapplying every 2 to 3 hours, depending on your physical activity. If you're sweating or you're swimming, we want you to reapply more often. And then avoiding UV exposure during peak sunlight hours. And that's 10 a.m. to 4 p.m. Again, those are also like the prime swimming hours, all those things. But if you have activities that you can avoid, like mowing the yard until later on at night, that's a better way to do it. That way you're not getting as much UV exposure.
0: Now, I know that you guys are have been there's a few things that you guys are talking about, some ways, some other ways to protect yourself on this too.
1: So we have a new grant program that's funding sunscreen dispensers this summer throughout the entire district. So you'll see these starting to pop up soon at some of your local outdoor recreational spots. So we're going to get those set up mostly at municipal swimming pools and outdoor swimming pools, but we're also looking at splash pads in city parks and hiking trails. And anywhere that you would be enjoying recreational activities. So you'll see it'll be a really bright yellow dispenser. And then

0: still have, right? When paraben and other, these other big words there that, you know, those are things that we want to try to look out for to not have. Is that what you guys are suggesting?
1: They're not necessarily bad ingredients, but we know a lot of our community members are cognizant about, you know, adding chemicals and things to your body. So we did opt for more of a natural, a mineral, you know, zinc-based sunscreen to put in these. That way, you know, nobody would have any restrictions on, you know, I don't feel comfortable with my kids. What if they lick this? Or what if, you know, those kind of things. So we know it happens. So we just wanted to make it as easy as possible for you to say, yeah, you know, I think I'll grab some of this right now. So
0: that's a great idea. Yeah, I really like that. All right, you sent me another poster here that's icky, but I'm gonna just to kind of, right, this is showing us a little bit of some of the ABCDs and E's of skin cancer, right?
1: Yeah, so this is a great screening tool, and we're going to have these posters up and about, especially in our locker rooms for some of our recreational facilities. That way you can self-screen yourself. But these are some of the signs that we want you to look for, and they put it in this ABCDE kind of acronym here. That way you could remember it. But some of the most important things are looking for asymmetry. So especially with moles, we would expect a normal mole to be fairly symmetrical and round and not have jagged edges. And that kind of leads me into B, which is border. If they're uneven or like the borders are poorly defined, like if it's not a set shape, you should probably be concerned about that. Color is actually a really unique one. A lot of times this is how I'm able to easily differentiate is, you know, most times your moles are one color, and naturally occurring moles and freckles and that kind of thing on your body, those are going to be a single color. Whereas signs of melanoma or unnormal skin things that are going on is the color can change. So it can look reddish, it can look more like really dark brown or even black. And so if you have something that looks suspect on your body like that, we want you to go get checked. Diameter. So if it's larger than like a pencil eraser, we want you to definitely go get that checked out. Most of the time, naturally occurring moles are not going to grow to that size. And if they're growing that large, they're getting an unnatural amount of blood to the area to kind of feed that movement. And that's why we would want you to go get checked, because that is one of the ways that the skin cancer can be fed through your body. And then finally, the evolving. So if you have a mole that is changing over time in any of the ways that I just listed, so size, shape, color, even if you had a mole as a child and, you know, you've had it and then you notice one day that you're like, that looks different than it used to, or that's gotten a lot bigger, you should probably go get that checked out. So this is just a really nice screening tool to be able to self-screen yourself. And it can be uncomfortable to go into a doctor and, you know, have them examine your whole body. So we want to make it as easy as possible for you to identify that first and then take the right steps to go see your provider.
0: Hmm. All right. Wow. Very educational and certainly timely. A lot of folks doing a lot of stuff out there in the sun. So protect yourself. Two Rivers Public Health trying to help you do that with some of this stuff too. So I appreciate that. And Ashley, thank you for the education today. Appreciate that.
1: Yeah, of course. I always enjoy coming on, and it is summertime. We want you to have fun. We want you to be safe. So I hope that whatever you all are doing this summer, you have a great time and take all the right precautions to also keep yourself healthy.
0: Ashley Green, Environmental Health Supervisor, Two Rivers Public Health Department. Thanks.
1: Thank you.
0: If you'd like to see the video, you can see the video of our conversation and see some of the slides or the pictures that we were talking about. You can go to YouTube and go to the KRVN page there and see Ashley and I talking about that stuff. So be careful. And like I said, you know, like we said at the beginning, and like Ashley said at the beginning, and

0: is a cancer that's completely preventable.
1: It is time for AgriMinute, and we are brought to you today by Calcium Products, and our friend Andrew Hoiberg is here. Andrew, what's up?
2: Hey, morning, Scott. You know, something I wanted to talk about today that I don't think gets nearly enough discussion in the fertilizer world is having local options available. You know, it's something that we take a lot of pride in, being a Midwestern company and, you know, being able to provide fertilizer solutions for people that are, you know, harvested and created right here in the Midwest and Northwest Iowa and soon to be Eastern Nebraska. And, you know, I think one great thing about our company is that, you know, we are hyper local in the fertilizer industry. We don't have to rely on, you know, a lot of external, you know, foreign inputs or anything like that. And, you know, I think it should give growers some sense of familiarity and some sense of comfort that these products that we're providing for them and they're putting on their fields are, you know, very hyper local and available to folks just right in their backyard. So,
1: and that's today's AgriMinute.
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5: For KRVN News, I'm Bob Brogan. I-80 westbound between mile marker 238 and U.S. 283 near Lexington was closed earlier this morning to protect for a traffic accident and debris on the road to the west of Lexington. It has since been reopened. According to Midwest Media by Melanie, the crash involved a semi-trailer near Cozad. Authorities are investigating a fatal two-vehicle crash that happened Thursday afternoon on the MN overpass in Kearney. Police say the crash occurred around 3:26 p.m. in the 2600 block of Avenue M on the north side of the overpass. Preliminary reports indicate a northbound flatbed pickup collided with a southbound semi-truck and trailer. The driver of the pickup was pronounced dead at the scene. The crash remains under investigation by the Kearney Police Department and the Kearney-Buffalo County Fatality Accident Investigation Team, with assistance from several emergency agencies. Officials have not released the victim's identity pending family notification. Lexington Regional Health Center has been selected by Modern Healthcare as one of the 2026 best places to work in healthcare, a national recognition honoring organizations that excel in creating outstanding workplace environments and supporting their teams. The complete alphabetical list of this year's honorees is available on Modern Healthcare, with final rankings to be announced in a special October issue of Modern Healthcare magazine. This recognition is especially meaningful because it's based largely on employee feedback, reflecting LRHC's ongoing commitment to fostering a supportive, engaging, and mission-driven workplace culture. At Lexington Regional Health Center, our people are the heart of everything we do, said Jason Douglas, CEO. This recognition belongs to our entire team, whose dedication, compassion, and commitment to one another make LRHC a place where both employees and patients feel supported every day. The Best Places to Work in Healthcare Award recognizes organizations that empower employees, value engagement, and create environments where individuals can do their best work. LRHC's culture is grounded in teamwork, professional growth, and a shared commitment to delivering exceptional care to the Lexington community. We are incredibly proud of our team and grateful for the honest feedback they provide, said Jill Denker, Chief Human Resources Officer. This recognition reflects a culture built on respect, collaboration, and a shared commitment to supporting one another so we can continue providing high-quality care to our patients and our community. 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
8: Fox News, I'm CJ Papa. House panel quizzing former U.S. Attorney General Pam Bondi about the Epstein files this morning behind closed doors.
9: The government has failed the survivors. There's no question about that. And that dates back 5 presidential administrations.
8: Oversight Committee Chair James Comer before it began. Another night of unrest at an ICE detention facility in New Jersey.
10: Not all of the protests there were peaceful, as according to the governor there, Mikey Sherrill. And this morning, the feds are working to track down a protester who was caught on camera threatening to kill an ICE agent and his entire family in New Jersey, which the acting attorney general tells Fox is a federal crime.
8: That's Fox's Alexa McAdams reporting. A bus crashing into multiple vehicles on I-95 in Virginia, killing at least 5 people, injuring 34 others. 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
11: Good morning. With a check of your markets, I'm Lacey Shippey on the Rural Radio Network. July corn down 5.5 at 450 and a quarter. December down 4.5 at 477 and three quarters. July soybeans down 1.5 at 1192 and a quarter. November down, or up a half rather, at 1194 and a half. July Chicago wheat down 4.25 at 619 and three quarters. September down 4.75 at 632 and a quarter. July Kansas City wheat down 7.5 at 657 and three quarters. September down 8 at 668 and three quarters. June live cattle are down $1.57 at 248.17. August down 167 at 239.27. August feeders are down 542 at 347.60. September down 545 at 344.80. July lean hogs are down $1.45 at $100.67 here on the Rural Radio Network.
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1: 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On the backside of low pressure, rain and non-severe thunderstorms are still possible today, mostly across central and east. Highs today are in the 70s to low 80s before highs in the 80s to around 90 tomorrow through Thursday. As more low pressure moves across the plains, more rain and thunderstorms are again possible tonight through tomorrow night. The highest chances are tomorrow night. Severe storms are possible late tomorrow through tomorrow evening, with most areas in a marginal risk, 1 of 5. The higher risk of severe storms is along and west of a line from Bassett to Broken Bow in Lexington, where there is a slight risk of 2 to 5. Large hail and wind gusts are the primary threats. Occasional rain and thunderstorm chances continue Sunday through Thursday with additional disturbances. The severe threat is lower Sunday with central and east locations in the lower marginal risk. Over the next 7 days, most areas can expect total rainfall of 0.5 to 1 inch and 1/4. Lighter rain amounts of 1/2 to 0.5 inch should fall over the western half of Kansas. That's your 880 Weather Watch for now. For weather at any time, you can go to KRVN.com.
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21: I'm Alex Makovica with this week's Beef Checkoff Updates on the Rural Radio Network. We're joined this morning by JC Smith. She's the Director of Compliance and Producer Relations with the Nebraska Beef Council. JC, thanks so much for joining us. You are kind of new to the crew. Tell us a little bit about yourself in this role.
22: Yeah, absolutely. Thanks for having me. So my name is JC Smith. I grew up just about 10 miles south of Kearney, Nebraska, went to Axtell Community Schools, and then I went to college at Southeast Community College in Beatrice, where I got a degree in livestock management and ag business there. Spent a couple years working for Aurora Co-op on the Animal Nutrition Division, and decided to join the Nebraska Beef Council, but agriculture has always been a big part of my life, through showing cattle through 4-H to helping continuing running my family's cattle operation called Smitty Cattle Company. I'm just really excited for the opportunity to continue helping others and being an advocate for the beef industry and Nebraska producers.
21: Absolutely. Well, I'm sure you are getting familiar with your role. I mentioned you are Director of Compliance and Producer Relations. Talk about that role and how you'll be serving Nebraska beef country.
22: Yes. As the Director of Compliance and Producer Relations here at the Nebraska Beef Council, my role kind of allows me to work with producers and industry partners from all across the state of Nebraska, really. I'll work closely with livestock markets or sale barns across the state and be a resource for them when it comes to the collection efforts in the, on the beef checkoff side. I will get to spend a lot of time communicating with producers across Nebraska, answering questions that they might have about the beef checkoff, attending different industry events and meetings, and just staying connected on the issues and trends that are impacting our producers here in Nebraska today.
21: Excellent. JC, you think about the beef industry as it is today. What excites you the most about being part of something like that?
22: Yeah, I think that here in Nebraska, we are known for the beef state, and that's awesome. And I think that everybody is supportive of that, whether you are maybe in a more rural, you come from a more rural area, or you're maybe in Lincoln or Omaha, everybody kind of knows that Nebraska is the heart, the beef industry is the heart and soul of our state, and producers always supporting other producers, and just the whole idea of it being a community thing across our state is really awesome and exciting.
21: Absolutely. JC, as we get to know you, what else is important to mention that we haven't had a chance to touch on?
22: I think I know school is out for the summer now, but I guess another part of my role that I'm looking forward to once kiddos get back into school maybe next fall is the youth outreach and education part of my job. Just through supporting programs like our Ag in the Classroom program and Beef in Schools program, I'll get the opportunity to visit with students in the classroom and FFA programs and talk about Nebraska beef and how their beef gets from pasture to their plate. And then I just will kind of enjoy my first couple of months here and attending some different events. I know coming up we've got the Cattlemen's Ball on June 6th. So if any producers are out there that day, I would love to get to visit with them and meet them. But I'm just really excited to get the opportunity to continue building relationships across Nebraska's beef industry and learning from producers and hearing their stories and helping continue to advocate for this awesome industry that we're in.
21: Awesome. And we're excited to get to know you as well. That again, JC Smith of Hildreth. She's the new Director of Compliance and Producer Relations for the Nebraska Beef Council. That'll do it for this week's Beef Checkoff Update here on the Rural Radio Network.
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1: Well, that's going to do it for the morning show here. Thank you so much for hanging out with me. I appreciate it. It is, it's been a good morning and going to be good good afternoon and weekend for us. So appreciate you hanging in there and off we go. So we've got John coming in next, and then Christian will be in for drive time as Paul is off. Thank you so much. We will talk to you again on Monday.
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1: Victor Wembanyama and the Spurs have forced a game seven.
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1: Game 7 will be on Saturday. The Stanley Cup playoffs continue on Friday with Game 5 between the Canadiens and the Hurricanes. The puck is set to drop at 8 Eastern, and Carolina leads the series 3-1. In Major League Baseball, the Cubs outscored the Pirates 7-2, while the Astros defeated the Rangers 5-1.
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7: Well, the American Red Cross has an urgent need for donors and is counting on people to act now and book a time to give life-saving blood. 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Scheduled donations, which account for 90% of all blood donations, have dropped sharply in the recent weeks. As a result, the blood supply has fallen by several thousand units in just a week, raising concerns that the decline could worsen as we enter trauma season. This period between Memorial Day and Labor Day brings an increase in severe injuries from car accidents, ATV crashes, sport-related injuries, and other summer activities. In fact, AAA reports that fatal crashes involving teen drivers rise by 30% during this time, often called the 100 deadliest days. A single person injured in a serious car accident can require up to 100 units of blood. Securing appointments in the coming weeks is critical to maintaining a healthy blood supply for all patients depending on transfusions. Make an appointment to give now by visiting redcrossblood.org. Well, the Nebraska Bloom Trail kicked off this spring and is a passport-style tour of flower farms, greenhouses, and floral shops across Nebraska.

0: Andrea Curlow, founder of the Nebraska Bloom Trail and owner of Aunt Annie's Flower Farm and Mercantile in Pauline, Nebraska, south of Hastings, says she came up with the idea of a bloom trail back in March of this year.
1: The Bloom Trail was created on getting the word out about the small flower farms that are around Nebraska and other local businesses such as greenhouses and floral shops. I have a friend that has a floral shop in Clay Center, Three Pink Elephants. And we kind of got together and we're like, hey, you know, this should be something we do. You know, why not have one for these kind of businesses? And so we just decided that we were going to do it.
0: There are 32 stops across the state on the passport. The Nebraska Bloom Trail program has rewards for those who make stops, along with a drawing at the end of the program in October. For more information, go to the Nebraska Bloom Trail Facebook page. For KRBN News, I'm Ellen Simmons.
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4: A legal setback for the new Trump legal fund. I'm Dave Anthony, Fox News, and it came this morning.
5: A temporary order from a federal judge in Virginia blocks any payments from a nearly $1.8 billion Justice Department compensation fund. The fund was set up to pay out settlements to individuals accusing the Biden administration of investigating or prosecuting them for political purposes. Its creation came about from a separate settlement to end a lawsuit by President Trump and members of his family against the IRS.
4: That's Fox's Jared Halpern at the White House. Some Republicans joined Democrats critical of the fund. The judge has set a June 12th hearing to consider extending the block. Now, the president just posted on Truth Social. He's meeting now in the Situation Room to make a final determination on whether to agree to extend the ceasefire with Iran another 60 days. The president wrote that Iran must agree to never have a nuclear weapon. The Hormuz Strait must be immediately open. No tolls for unrestricted shipping traffic in both directions. Former Attorney General Pam Bondi's at the Capitol. Answering questions in the Jeffrey Epstein sex trafficking investigation, but not under oath and not in public.
6: We want to get the truth to the American people. We want to try to provide justice for the survivors.
4: That's Republican House Oversight Committee Chairman James Comer. Democrats have accused the Trump administration of not releasing all the Epstein files like Congress demanded. Death and destruction. On a highway early this morning.
7: It happened at around 2:35 a.m. on I-95 South in Stafford County in Northern Virginia. State police say a charter bus failed to slow down for traffic ahead of a work zone and hit six vehicles, killing five people among the occupants. They say 34 people are hospitalized, three with critical injuries. The crash is still being investigated with criminal charges pending.
4: Fox's Chris Foster. Blue Origin vowing to rebuild after last night's massive explosion on a Cape Canaveral launch pad in Florida while testing a rocket. Before launch next week, nobody was hurt. 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
4: The anti-ICE protesters are back out in New Jersey after another night of anger.
9: More protests overnight at the ICE detention facility in Newark, New Jersey. Caught on camera, the crowd telling agents to take out their guns and kill themselves. That's something we keep hearing in the crowd.
4: Fox's Alexis McAdams.
9: These protesters want the center to shut down over poor conditions. DHS tells us the detainees are eating three meals a day. They have clean water and medical care.
4: As Democrats in Congress keep demanding immigration enforcement reform, calling ICE out of control. A provocative pro-ICE website.
10: They walk among us. That's what a green banner reads at the top of a hacker-style UFO-themed website, aliens.gov. It reads, quote, "They've shopped in the same stores, attended the same classes as our children, and lived seemingly normal human existences with one exception. They do not belong here. End quote. The site details the so-called alien invasion in the U.S., pointing to the over 3 million encounters with illegal migrants across the country. The site shows the total arrests, dates of arrests, criminal charges, countries of origin, and suspected gang affiliations of migrants taken into custody by ICE under President Trump. The website accuses, quote, countless presidents, congressmen, and senior officials of covering up the invasion. Gianna Gelosi, Fox News.
4: The head of the World Health Organization is in Congo, where the Ebola outbreak tops 1,000 suspected cases, more than 200 deaths in Africa. In Kenya, a court not wanting the virus brought there blocks a plan to quarantine Americans exposed to Ebola.
11: Kenya had agreed to the makeshift field hospital staffed by officers from the U.S. Public Health Service and meant for Americans arriving from the Democratic Republic of Congo, where cases are surging. But a constitutional rights advocacy group filed a legal challenge.
4: Fox's Lillian Wu. On Wall Street, the Dow is at a new all-time high, topping 51,000 for the first time. The Nasdaq's gaining 33. I'm Dave Anthony, and this is Fox News.
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12: 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Right now, throughout our listening area, a lot of our temperatures are in the mid to upper 60s, some lower 60s as you head out into the Nebraska Panhandle. And then we are seeing some low 70s in the very eastern half of the state, so a little bit of difference in temperatures. Not a crazy big difference, though. Still a decent amount of showers hanging out in northeast areas of Nebraska. Right now, a line from Spencer over into about the Hardington area and as far south as about David City and Wahoo. Some scattered showers just south of Wood River around Kennesaw as well and around Central City. And a little bit hanging out in southeast Nebraska as well. Hoping a lot of those clear out, especially in the eastern half of the state near Lincoln with Nebraska baseball hosting their regional here today. Right now, the temperature in Lexington is sitting at 65 degrees with some fog and mist, winds out of the east at 5 miles per hour. 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
16: 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It's a lower day across the board with the exception of soybean oil. Board crush margins are said to have surged to record levels at near $4 per bushel, with the oil share of the crush now 53.3%. Biodiesel demand has been very hot, supporting this rally here today. Crude oil is lower with somewhat mixed news on the 60-day ceasefire with Iran And last week's export sales were light, which also isn't helping to bring much support to the grains here today. Corn ethanol production dropped last week as well.

0: And cattle futures are slipping low without any kind of fundamental support this week. We still haven't seen any cash trade development so far. July corn is down 7 3/4 at 448. December down 6 3/4 at 475.5. July soybeans are down 8 1/4 at 1186.25. November down 4 at 1190. July Chicago wheat is down 10.5 at 613.25. September down 10.5 at 626.5. July Kansas City wheat is down 12.25 at 653. September down 12.5 at 664.25. July soybean meal is down 360 at 330.50. July bean oil up 114 at 77.84. June live cattle are down $1.17 at 248.57. August down 110 at 239.90. October down $1.55 at 231.02. August feeders are down 377 at 349.25. September down 380 at 346.45. July lean hogs are down 187 at $100.25. August down 185 at 99.07. 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
1: With this Grain IQ Minute, I'm Alex Makovica. A new episode of Grain IQ takes a closer look at what's changing in grain storage capacity. Grain storage growth has stalled, even as yields keep climbing. For years, storage and production grew bushel for bushel, but that's no longer the case.
2: We've added, in the last 5 or 6 years, almost nothing on net. Now, obviously, people are still building new elevators, farmers are still building new bins, but old ones are, you know, wearing out. And the growth in aggregate storage capacity is essentially stopped.
1: That's Joe Jansen, an economist at the University of Illinois. He says that comes in spite of the fact that crop production continues to grow. So what does that mean for your farming operation? Less cushion in the system, he says, could lead to tighter logistics and more pressure on basis when disruptions hit. Hear this full conversation on the Grain IQ podcast, wherever you find your podcasts. This project is supported by the Nebraska Soybean Board.
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4: Hello, America, and welcome again to the Ag Resource Market Watch with the latest news direct from the Chicago Board of Trade. I'm Dan Bossi on Friday, the 29th of May. As we look at Chicago grain prices this morning, corn, soybeans, and wheat generally lower. The market declining on favorable weather, bearish seasonal trends, and liquidation of long positions heading into the end of the month. Now, as we look forward, we do, of course, get into the heart of the summer growing season. We are likely to see strong U.S. corn export demand. China's a question in the background in terms of that $17 billion and how that will all work out. But in the end, we do expect China to take about 5 million metric tons of U.S. corn in the 26-27 crop year. Other news is rather limited, though everybody's watching very carefully in what's happening with the Gulf. In terms of U.S. President Trump, the war premium in the grain markets has been very key, at least in the last 7 weeks. Whether or not we get a ceasefire accord will be key to whether seeing we get pressure again early next week. Till next time, I'm Dan Bossi. This broadcast being brought to you by Ag Resource.
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13: Mortgage rates continue to push higher, reaching nine-month highs as we look to June. I'm Mark Hoppel, your bottom line report to end the week. The Mortgage Bankers Association says average 30-year mortgage rates rose to 6.65 this past week. That's a nine-month high. Rates have been trending lower since this time last year, bottoming out at around 6% in late February, but rising every week since. The Bankers Association says this has resulted in an 8.3% decline in mortgage applications, the sharpest drop since late March. Bottom line analysts add that refinancing activity for homes and agribusinesses, in fact, now the slowest since late July of last year. This is the bottom line report. Our partners at Image Wellness say your health is your greatest wealth. 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We turn to June next Monday, and we'll take a look at our 48 commodities and how they have fared since New Year's. That's our bottom line to end the week. I'm Mark Oppold, wishing you a profitable day and a profitable week ahead.
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19: One of the most critical needs for beef cattle is adequate access to water. During this time of year, when ranchers are beginning to turn out cattle onto pasture, that access is even more critical. Nebraska Extension livestock educator Troy Walls talks about the importance of water for cattle on today's almanac.
20: You never really understand the importance till you don't have it. And then, oh my gosh, you have to struggle to get those cattle water. And we always want to think about water quantity as one thing, but we also have to think about that water quality. Because if the water isn't any good, the cattle aren't going to drink it. So we have to keep that in mind as well. And when we think about that quantity, Aaron, the other thing I'd like to remind people is, you know, if you have 200 head of cattle and you just have a small tank, they're going to drink it all out very quickly. So you need to be thinking about how quickly you're going to get that tank full or how big your tank is so you can handle the capacity that is needed to water your cattle. So as we think about what a cow needs, those general guidelines is that a lactating cow is going to need 2 gallons of water 100 pounds of body weight per day for her. So as we think about that, so that again, that lactating cow needs 2 gallons of water per 100 pounds. Then if we think about a dry cow or a bull, they need 1 to 1.5 gallons of water per 100 pounds of body weight per day. And we base this on the nutrient requirements of beef cattle that came out in 2016. So the other consideration we always need to think about is that environmental temperature. The cattle are just like we are. When it's hotter out, we need more water. So we always have to keep that in mind as well. But yes, when we're out grazing lush grass, we know that that grass is probably only 10% dry matter. So it's probably upwards of 90% moisture. So they're getting a lot of moisture or water when they're grazing that lush forage, whatever that is out there. And that compares to a time in the winter when we're feeding those cattle dry hay that's only 10% moisture. So it will affect the amount of water that they need. But always have it in your mind that those numbers that I told you that a cow or dry, whether she's lactating or dry, is going to need, always try to have that much water available for them because you just never quite know for sure. The other thing to think about is silage. We know that silage is 50 to 60% moisture as well. So for feeding lots of silage, they're getting some moisture with that too. And also, I guess, as I talked about needs, we never want to forget that baby calf out there. Calves do get some water from milk, but they also drink water. And we want calves to gain, so we want them to be able to reach the tank. So we need to make sure we have our tanks banked or graded so the calves can reach the water as well. And I guess that goes too that we want them to be drinking fresh water because we want those calves to gain well. And if there's been some studies, research out there that shows that calves that are drinking from ponds don't gain as well as calves that are drinking from fresh water. As we think about our windmills too, we're going to have some days of doldrums in the summer where that wind isn't going to blow. So we need to make sure we have some type of backup, whether it's for a windmill with a pump jack, or maybe we have a solar well somewhere that we can have our water for our cattle. And two, to your point, where the cows drink it down first. And if the calf doesn't get a drink and the mom's already had her fill, she's ready to go out and graze again. So the calf is just going to follow along And so we know that calf is not going to be able to, he's going to go with his mom and not get that drink for that day until she comes back in. And it could be the same scenario again. So yes, we want that recharge or that capacity for that water so those calves can have a drink.
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21: Vice President J.D. Vance delivered the commencement address at the U.S. Air Force Academy Thursday. He praised the graduates on their accomplishments and told them to be proud.
22: But you should also be sobered by the extraordinary responsibility our nation now entrusts to you.
21: He also touched on the changing nature of warfare, driven largely by the growth of artificial intelligence.
22: Many of you will hold jobs that would have sounded like science fiction to graduates of this academy even 20 years ago. But the roles you're about to take are dead serious, and they are not science fiction. They are now reality.
21: Still, the VP warned,
22: use technology to make you better, but never submit to it.
21: He said the graduates are ready for their next step as active military leaders.
22: Your nation gives you incredible responsibility because we believe in you.
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24: I'm Susan Lee, and this is the Fox Business Report.
25: Stocks have been gaining on the last trading day of the month. We could have record closes again for the NASDAQ and S&P. Dell shares are sharply higher, up more than 30% today. It's seeing robust demand for its NVIDIA-powered artificial intelligence servers. Dell's seeing the benefit of data center investments from Alphabet's Google and Amazon, and it has a new $9.7 billion contract with the U.S. military. J.P. Morgan Chase CEO Jamie Dimon believes his bank's trading and investment banking business could top expectations this quarter. He tells FBN's Maria Bartiromo that he sees the economy mostly holding up, growing at 2%, and unemployment is low, but he says inflation is ticking higher and lower income consumers are pulling back on saving. That's your Fox Business Report. I'm Jenny Coselda. Invested in you.
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1: Good morning. I'm Lacey Shippey for the Rural Radio Network with a look at your cash livestock trade. Bids of 253 were offered throughout the day yesterday in Kansas and Nebraska, but no cattle were traded, and we still don't have any trade to report. The latest CME feeder cattle index was up 237 at 369.63, and box beef prices closed lower yesterday, with choice down 240 at 392.32, select down 371 at 385.58, with a movement of 125 loads. Yesterday's slaughter is estimated at 110,000 head, 1,000 head more than a week ago, and 11,000 head less than a year ago. Hog prices closed lower on Thursday, down a dollar, with a weighted average price of $93.64 on 2,232 head. The latest CME lean hog index was down 12 cents at $90.58, and pork cutout values were up 76 cents at $99.11. Thursday's slaughter is estimated at 476,000 head. That's 8,000 head less than a week ago and steady with a year ago. That's a look at your cash livestock trade this morning. I'm Lacey Shippey for the Rural Radio Network.
0: 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Again, our cash livestock update this morning being brought to you by LivestockMarket.com. 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
3: Fox News, I'm Therese Crowley. President Trump posting, I will be meeting now in the Situation Room to make a final determination on a 60-day ceasefire extension with Iran to finalize terms on nuclear weapons in the Strait of Hormuz. But Iran's shadow fleet may be getting a million barrels of oil a day to China despite the U.S. blockade.
4: Network of mostly old tankers is concentrated midway between Chinese and Iranian waters, where experts say illicit Iranian oil is moved daily onto vessels bound for China.
3: Box Business, Lauren Simonetti. New York Governor Kathy Hochul signs a law banning all law enforcement from wearing masks. And a terrible work zone wreck on I-95 near Richmond, Virginia, leaves 5 dead, 34 hurt. A bus failed to slow down. 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
5: 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The 3:18 report will give a glimpse of what the USDA report has to say, and we'll go in-depth at the 4:19 report. It's the Servitech Crop Progress Report every Monday at 3:18 and 4:19 on 880 KRVN.
0: .10:34 on this Friday, May 29th. John Willis back with you on 880 KRVN, and it's time for a check of our KRVN Weather Watch. Right now, we are seeing a lot of our temperatures in the mid to upper 60 here throughout our listening area. Are seeing some lower 70s out in the eastern half of the state and some lower 60s out in the Nebraska Panhandle. But overall, a lot of our temperatures are in the 60s today. Are seeing a decent amount of cloud coverage throughout all of our listening area. It does break up a little bit in certain areas of northeast Colorado and northwest Kansas, but overall a lot of clouds. A lot of those showers that were making its way through northeast Nebraska still are there, but they are making their way into South Dakota. Right now, a line from Columbus, Schuyler, and North Bend all the way up into Lynch and Lindy, seeing a big kind of cell of showers. And then here in central Nebraska, there are some spotty showers from about Elm Creek and Kearney down south to the Kansas border, and then south of I-80 near the Henderson, and then down into Diller and Wymore area. And then a little bit of showers hanging out near the Central City area as well. But again, hopefully, especially out in Lincoln, a lot of those showers stay away here for the rest of the day. Central Nebraska today is cloudy with a chance of showers and a slight chance of thunderstorms in the afternoon. Highs in the upper 70s and southeast winds 10 to 15 with gusts to around 20 miles an hour. That chance of precipitation is at 50%. Tonight is partly cloudy in the evening.

0: evening, then becoming mostly cloudy. 40% chance of showers and thunderstorms, lows in the mid-50s. Southeast winds at 10 to 15 with gusts to around 25 miles per hour. Saturday is breezy, mostly cloudy in the morning, then becoming partly cloudy and a 40% chance of showers and thunderstorms. Highs in the mid-80s. Southeast winds 10 to 15, gusts to around 30 miles an hour, then becoming 15 to 25 with gusts to around 35 in the afternoon. Saturday night, showers with thunderstorms likely and lows in the mid-50s. Southeast winds at 10 to 15 with gusts to around 35 miles per hour and the chance of precipitation at 80%. And Sunday is mostly sunny with highs in the mid-80s and light winds. On the backside of low pressure, rain and non-severe thunderstorms are still possible today, mostly across the central and the east. Highs today are in the 70s to low 80s before highs in the 80s to around 90 tomorrow through Thursday. As more low pressure moves across the plains, more rain and thunderstorms are again possible tonight through tomorrow night. The highest chances are tomorrow night. Severe storms are possible late tomorrow through tomorrow evening, with most areas in a marginal risk, a level 1 of 5. The higher risk of severe storms is along and west of a line from Bassett to Broken Bow in Lexington, where there's a slight risk, a level 2 of 5. Large hail and wind gusts are the primary threats. Occasional rain and thunderstorm chances continue on Sunday through Thursday with additional disturbances. The severe threat is lower on Sunday with central and east locations in the lower marginal risk. Over the next 7 days, most areas can expect total rainfall of a half inch to an inch, and a quarter lighter rain amounts of a trace to a half inch should fall over the western half of Kansas. In a northwest and a north central Kansas here today, we are seeing mostly cloudy skies with a chance of sprinkles, then partly cloudy here in the afternoon. Highs in the lower 80s and south winds 10 to 20 miles an hour. Tonight, decreasing clouds and lows in the lower 50s. Southeast winds at 10 to 20 miles an hour. Saturday is partly cloudy in the morning, then clearing. Highs in the upper 80s and south winds 10 to 15 with gusts up to 30 miles per hour in the afternoon. Saturday night is mostly clear and lows around 50 with southwest winds 5 to 15 miles per hour, becoming northwest at 5 to 10 after midnight. And Sunday is sunny with highs in the upper 80s. Northwest winds around 10 becoming west in the afternoon. Northeast Colorado today is mostly cloudy with a slight chance of thunderstorms in the afternoon and highs near 80. South winds 10 to 20 with gusts up to 30 miles per hour. The chance of precipitation is at 10%. Tonight is mostly cloudy with a chance of thunderstorms in the evening, then partly cloudy after midnight. Lows in the lower 50s and southeast winds 10 to 15 with a chance of precipitation at 40%. Saturday is mostly cloudy with a 30% chance of thunderstorms. Highs in the lower 80s and west winds 10 to 15 with gusts up to 25 miles per hour. Saturday night is partly cloudy with a 40% chance of thunderstorms and lows in the upper 40s. And Sunday is mostly sunny with highs in the upper 80s. Looking at the statewide forecast here in Nebraska today in the west, it is mostly cloudy and then becoming mostly sunny here in the afternoon and highs in the upper 70s, southeast winds 10 to 15. In the central, partly cloudy with a chance of showers and a slight chance of thunderstorms in the afternoon and highs in the upper 70s. And in the east, it is cloudy with a chance of showers and a slight chance of thunderstorms this afternoon. Not as warm with highs in the mid-70s and southeast winds at 10 to 15 with a chance of rain at 50%. Right now in Lexington, 65 degrees and overcast. Winds blowing out of the east at 3 miles per hour. That is your KRVM Weather Watch. 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
4: 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July corn is down 7.5 at 448.25. December down 6.25 at 476. July soybeans down 7 at 1187.5. November down 3.5 at 1190.5. July Chicago wheat down 10.75 at 613. September down 11 at 626. July Kansas City wheat is down 12.75 at 652.5. September down 12.75 at 664. June live cattle are down 90 cents at 248.85. August down 105 at 239.95. August feeders are down 350 at 349.52. September down 375 at 346.50. July lean hogs down $2 at 100.12. Class 3 milk for June is up 4 at 16.39 here on the Rural Radio Network.
5: With this Grain IQ Minute, I'm Alex Makavica. A new episode of Grain IQ takes a closer look at what's changing in grain storage capacity. grain storage growth has stalled, even as yields keep climbing. For years, storage and production grew bushel for bushel, but that's no longer the case.
6: We've added, in the last 5 or 6 years, almost nothing on net. Now, obviously, people are still building new elevators, farmers are still building new bins, but old ones are, you know, wearing out, and the growth in aggregate storage capacity is essentially stopped.
5: That's Joe Jansen, an economist at the University of Illinois. He says that comes in spite of the fact that crop production continues to grow. So what does that mean for your farming operation? Less cushion in the system, he says, could lead to tighter logistics and more pressure on basis when disruptions hit. Hear this full conversation on the Grain IQ podcast, wherever you find your podcasts. This project is supported by the Nebraska.
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0: And there is the KRVN auctioneer signaling auction time.
8: Good morning, this is Mike Bailey, Tri-State Livestock, McCook, Nebraska. Consignments for sale coming up Monday, June the 1st, 10 o'clock showing on the weigh cows, 1 o'clock on the pairs with the calves and yearlings to follow. In the pair division, here are 8 Hereford pairs of running age with black white face calves come from Randy and Glenda Helms. In the calf and yearling division, here are 490 black steers, 7.5 to 8, Heath and Jessica Bortner. 310 black steers, 8.5 to 9, G&A Farms. 145 black steers, 8 to 9, Scott Hanchera. Here are 90 black and Charley heifers, home raised, 775 to 800 pounds, Blackwood Farms. Here are 65 black heifers, guaranteed open, 8 to 8.5, Marty Anderson. Here are 16 black heifers, guaranteed open, 7.5 to 8, Blake and Amanda Schuler. And if you have any questions, beans, consignments, or livestock to market, give us a call to Barn at 308-345-1493. We hope to see you at the auction, and we thank you.
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9: 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You're down 5.
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13: The NASCAR Cup Series is back in Nashville this weekend for the Cracker Barrel 400. 300 laps around the Super Speedway for 399 miles. Ryan Blaney won this race last year. He'll look for his first Cup Series win since he won at Phoenix in March. Daniel Suarez won his first Cup Series race of the season last week, taking the checkered flag at the Coca-Cola 600 at Charlotte. The action begins Sunday at 7 p.m. Eastern on Prime Video. NASCAR also making the decision this week to remove the late Kyle Busch's name from the Cup Series standings following his death. Fox Sports' Bob Pockrass reporting on Wednesday that the decision was made following conversations with Richard Childress Racing on how to handle Busch's death. Busch died May 21st after suffering from pneumonia and sepsis. He was 41 years old. For Fox in the Fast Lane, Tony Genualdo, Fox News.
0: It is 10:45 on this Friday, May 29th. John Willis back with you on 880 KRVN. It is an exciting spring for really all of Nebraska athletics, but figured get on this morning and talk about a pretty big deal coming up here later today, and that is the Nebraska baseball team hosting their first regional since 2008. And Alex Hammocky, one of our newest On Air Editions is joining me here this morning to talk about it. Alex, how are you on this Friday?
14: I'm doing good. Thanks for trusting me here on 880.
0: So it's a big lot of pressure here. So
14: a little bit, not too bad. So.
0: Well, you've been sounding great on the river.
14: Well, thank you.
0: It's been awesome to hear you doing that. Thank you. How have you been enjoying things so far?
14: I have really liked it. Mm. I've enjoyed my 29 days so far. I start on the first, so I can keep track of it easily. Now, starting Monday, I'm going to have to do math, and I'm not good at math. So we're going to have to bring out the calculator for that. But it's been going really good so far. Yeah. So.
0: Well, let's get into it. Before we get to Nebraska baseball, first off, what a game it was yesterday for Nebraska softball. Walk-off there late. Obviously, it was a late game. I personally didn't make it to the end. I feel like I'm getting older, but was excited to see how things went. And now, one seed Alabama on Saturday.
14: It was what Rhonda had said earlier, that these were two very, very evenly matched teams between Arkansas and Nebraska. It showed. After full seven innings, it was two all. Both teams, two runs for both, five hits, want to say, for both, and both teams with an error. And so, right on the dot with what Coach Revelle said there, that it was, perfectly matched between the two. I like the draw with Alabama in comparison to UCLA, just because UCLA has seen Nebraska, and they had the series against them. I think that went in, I want to say it went in Nebraska's favor, when the Bruins and the Huskers played. But it's still good to at least, you get a new opponent in there with Alabama and just, get some new things to see.
0: Well, it'll be exciting. Again, Alabama, that is a 6 o'clock first pitch tomorrow. We will bring it to you right here on the Blowtorch, 880 KRVN, 106.9 FM in the Kearney area, 98.5 FM in the Grand Island area. All right, let's talk about the team who is hosting a regional starting today, the Nebraska baseball team, welcoming in some really, really good teams this week. And they will start with South Dakota State here this afternoon. I was about to say tonight, but it is an afternoon game for the Huskers. First off, how exciting is it that postseason baseball is going to be played at Haymarket Park?
14: It's something that I think after last year I was like, okay, there's a lot of fans who are a bit on the fence with Will Bolt after the past couple of years. And this, it shows, just got to give coaches time. Mm-hmm. It's not going to be an immediate success. I know a lot of coaches have and a lot of fans have seen the instantaneous success that, Kurt Cignetti had at Indiana and that Ben McCollum had with that school in Iowa City. But, you see that success instantaneously, and now every college sports fan is going to want that now in the age of NIL. Nebraska, and to Troy Dannon's credit as well, to the credit of Trev Alberts, holding off, letting the coaches do what they, go on their own pace a little bit to get to this point. Because, Nebraska could have gone a bit on the reactionary side of things and forced a shake up. Thankfully, they didn't. And now here we are reaping the rewards of waiting and kind of going the way of the slow tortoise in the race between the tortoise and the hare.
0: Yeah, I can't wait to see the crowds that are out there this weekend to support the Huskers.
14: Let's how many of them are in Oklahoma City right now?
0: That's the problem. That's the big issue, too, is that they're split up a little bit. We're not all able to be at the same place. And, I know it'd be tough to go to OKC back for today and then back tomorrow. But hopefully see a big crowd out there. Let's talk about the field a little bit. Ole Miss, Arizona State, South Dakota State. I've been seeing some people saying Ole Miss, Arizona State might be the game of the weekend tonight.
14: Yeah, I could see that. They're both very closely in the polling. I want to say it's 22nd for Arizona State, 18th for Ole Miss, and the Huskers are up there a little bit further from both of those. Yeah. South Dakota State is kind of the, I feel like they're going to, if they can do something, they're going to be the Cinderella.
0: Hopefully they
14: don't do anything.
0: Yep.
14: But they have the potential of being a Cinderella in this, just because normally the Summit League brings out Oral Roberts to this. And when it came to the, the Summit League's, they don't get the at-large normally. And so you've got a team that rolled in 12-15 in conference play, 24-31 overall. And to add on to that, of those 24 wins, only 19 of those are against D1 opponents. Because they went up against D3 Minnesota Morris, D2 Northern State from Aberdeen, South Dakota, the Fightin' Ford Clarks of Briarcliff University, Midland in Fremont, so the Vikings, and then the final one was Buena Vista. I want to say, actually, no, two D3s. I want to say Buena Vista is a D3. Mm-hmm. So, I mean, you've got a bit of a shaky-ish record that you look at with South Dakota State, and that kind of helps to add on to that. This could be the Cinderella run team if they get everything going correct, and then if Nebraska falters somewhere in there.
0: Yeah, they're the perfect example of getting hot at the right time there in the conference championship, because that's really what it comes down to at the end of the day, is can you get hot near the end to push yourself even? Because Nebraska's had a great regular season, but you know, you could drop a game here or there. Yeah. You could start to not swing a hot bat for a game or two, and then suddenly the season could be over like that. That's just kind of the beauty of baseball. But we'll be excited to see this matchup. These two teams have met this year.
14: They did, yes.
0: Back on March 4th. It was a really good game. 5-4, the Huskers won it. Now, I wanted to talk, too, about the pitching decision, because you never know how different coaches are going to approach this, whether you throw your quote-unquote Friday night guy right away or if you try to save him for a later game or a must-win later in the tournament. But head coach Will Bolt says, we're trying to start off this regional the right way. Carson Yasso does get the nod. He's 9-2, 3.76 earned run average. You like this move here to start him off?
14: I kind of like it, and to add on to it, John, the Huskers did not pitch Carson in that South Dakota State win. Yep. They pitched Price Bender to start, Tucker Timmerman in relief for two innings. They also threw in there Kevin got the win, and then Colin Nowiziak.
0: I think that's right.
14: Yeah, I was about to say close to right. And you know, you don't have any of those four that they saw back in March that you have some film on, and that you know this is who you went up against, is how you went against them. So you know, strategically as well, that works out pretty well. Then as well, you know, you can save those more of your aces for your Arizona State Ole Miss matchup, just so that you know, then you don't have the film that you would have had with, you know, if you didn't pitch Carson tonight as well.
0: Yeah, it seems like everybody approaches this differently, but I'm always a fan of, hey, the first game is really important to go and win, because obviously with double elimination, you want to start off the right way. You don't want to have to work your way from the loser's bracket. Obviously, Nebraska's done that before. We saw it in the Big Ten tournament a couple years ago when they came back and won the whole thing. But I think if you asked anybody on Nebraska, they'd be like, no, we'd rather win first game and kind of go from there.
14: And let me play a little devil's advocate here, John. If they have to run on the backside of the tournament, you know, either game after South Dakota State is going to be a gauntlet. So, I mean, you don't want to overlook this game, you know, and you don't want to be like, okay, we've got the Titans here. We're not in that literal sense, but you've got a very good opponent on the other side of you. Yeah. You'll know more after tonight whether you're going to go up against Arizona State or Ole Miss, obviously. But you have that, I don't want to say concern, but you have that kind of riding in the back of your head just to focus on this game first and not, we've got Arizona State, who was a runner-up in the Big 12. You've got Ole Miss, who's an SEC power. You don't want to overlook this sort of game because of what you have next.
0: For sure. Yeah, and I think that's going to be the biggest key, because you just see the teams in the regional and you're like, well, those are some big teams.
14: Yeah, and this was, I saw it mentioned on social media even afterwards, you know, that 2-3 is probably one of the tougher 2-3s in all of the regionals, because you've got a couple of easy opponents here in some of these regionals, and then you've got, of all things, and then for the 2-3 in Lincoln, you've got the number 22 and the number 18 according to D1 Baseball.
0: Yeah.
14: Go figure.
0: Right. But it is exciting to get this host, because there was a time here in the season where the Huskers went and dropped three straight to Ohio State, and then you kind of been like, well, are the Huskers going to stay in that hosting a regional picture? But then they rattled off seven straight wins to end off the regular season, got a win over Michigan in the quarterfinals, fell in the semifinals, but you kind of figured if they got to the semifinals, they'd have a pretty good shot. So again, just so excited to see it in Lincoln at Haymarket Park today.
14: And on top of that as well, John, before I get to the Haymarket Park side of things, they fell to an Oregon team that's also hosting their own regional.
0: Yeah, yeah.
14: And so, you know, of the Big Ten schools that are hosting regionals, UCLA, Oregon, Nebraska.
0: Mm-hmm.
14: Let me make sure here I'm not forgetting the West Coast Invasion.
0: Yeah, yes. Okay.
14: There's only three schools that are hosting regionals from the Big Ten. For Nebraska to be one of those is definitely a treat. And then as well, you know, for the fans who have been through, you know, a lot on the, you know, they just continue to enjoy the success of this year. It just seems to compound, and, you know, going from, granted, football was We can forget about football for now. But, you know, volleyball had another really good season. You had basketball that continued to build on its success, wrestling with another good year, and it just continues to snowball to get some more opportunities for fans to enjoy this sports season here in Lincoln.
0: I
14: guess we're in Lexington. But in Nebraska, that's the big thing that I, you know, I think it's another big reward for the fans to close out another great year.
0: Yeah, exciting time here for Nebraska athletics. Should be a great weekend for Husker baseball and for Husker softball. Again, we will keep you covered across our stations of KRVN. First pitch is set for 3 p.m. in Lincoln today. Hopefully the rain stays away. We will bring you the game over on Cami Country and, of course, at KRVN.com. Thanks to Alex Hamaky for joining me to talk a little Husker baseball. 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
15: 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Castle to Wimby up top. One hand slam with a right hand, and a Methodist Healthcare assist between area 51. 28 for Wembanyama, 9 dimes for Steph Castle.
5: 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They defeated the Thunder in Game 6 of the Western Conference Finals, 118-91. Wemby ended with 28 points and 10 rebounds.
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5: Game 7 will be on Saturday. The Stanley Cup playoffs continue on Friday with Game 5 between the Canadiens and the Hurricanes. The puck is set to drop at 8 Eastern, and Carolina leads the series 3-1. In Major League Baseball, the Cubs outscored the Pirates 7-2, while the Astros defeated the Rangers 5-1.
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18: La Kearney Police Department, along with CHI, Good Samaritan Hospital, EMS, the Kearney Volunteer Fire Department, and the Buffalo County Sheriff's Office, responded to a two-vehicle traffic crash on Thursday at 3:26 p.m. in the 2600th block of Avenue M on the north side of the MN overpass. Preliminary investigation indicates that a flatbed pickup truck traveling northbound on the MN overpass collided with a southbound semi-truck and trailer. The occupant of the flatbed pickup was pronounced deceased at the scene. The crash remains under investigation by the Kearney Police Department with assistance from the Kearney Buffalo County Fatality Accident Investigation Team, the Buffalo County Sheriff's Office, CHI Good Samaritan EMS, the Kearney Volunteer Fire Department, and the Nebraska State Patrol Carrier Enforcement Division. No additional information is being released at this time, pending notification of the deceased family and the ongoing investigation into the motor vehicle accident. Well, a top priority for the Nebraska State Education Association in the 2026 legislative session, paid family and medical leave, faced headwinds due to a major state budget deficit and was unsuccessful. NSEA President Tim Royer says the organization will continue pushing for it in 2027.
19: Alabama just passed a law providing paid family medical leave for their educators, and I candidly don't like being behind on education compared to Alabama. That kind of rubs me the wrong way. One thing we started to tell lawmakers is, look, if you don't get this done for another year, we fully intend to put this as a ballot measure for the 2028 election. And so we're hoping that motivates our lawmakers to really sit down and work with us and find a good solution, so that way we can deliver this for educators.
18: Royer says the measure got stuck in committee with feedback on it that it was an unfunded mandate and an unfair burden to place on schools. But he says the NSEA will go back to the drawing board and figure out how to get it done. For KRVN News, I'm Ellen Simmons.
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22: This may be decision day on Lisa Brady, Fox News. President Trump posting he's holding a meeting in the White House Situation Room to make a final determination on moving forward with an Iran ceasefire deal.
23: And the Situation Room part of this is most likely because they told us at 11 o'clock he was going to be receiving the presidential daily brief, his intelligence briefing. And so they don't usually tell us exactly where that is happening, but he's able to talk to different people on secure feeds in the Situation Room that he is not able to communicate with from the Oval Office, or at least it's easier to do it from the Situation Room.
22: Fox's Peter Ducey at the White House.
23: This is definitely the closest that we have been to a deal because we have not heard from the president this thing that he says at the end that other items of less importance have been agreed to. To date, it has basically just been these guys are giving us the runaround. We might call the bombers back in.
22: The possible deal reportedly includes a 60-day ceasefire extension, reopening the Strait of Hormuz, ending a U.S. blockade, and talks on Iran's nuclear program. But President Trump is reaffirming his demand for Iran to give up its enriched uranium. The Justice Department's new compensation fund for claims of weaponized prosecutions is blocked by a federal judge in Virginia who set a June 12th hearing. That ruling is in one of several lawsuits over that fund. New York State has new limits on local cooperation with federal immigration enforcement.
24: Our view is that I dubbed the law local cops, local crimes. I want our local police officers focused on local crimes or you know, responding to an auto accident or a domestic violence case or a shooting.
22: Democratic Governor Kathy Hochul insisting that does not make New York a sanctuary for criminals, signing bills that also include a ban on masks for all law enforcement in the state, and judicial warrants will be required for immigration officials to enter sensitive areas, including schools. 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
22: Senate Democrats are demanding answers from the FBI director about a reported snorkeling trip in Hawaii.
26: The top Senate Democrat, Chuck Schumer, is asking the Justice Department's Inspector General, as well as FBI Director Kash Patel, about whether government resources were used during a snorkeling trip in Hawaii. In a letter to Justice Department officials, Schumer, along with Senate Democrats Dick Durbin and Mazie Hirono, are demanding a detailed list of all personal travel taken since Patel was confirmed. The Associated Press reported Patel participated in what was described as a VIP snorkel around the USS Arizona during an event coordinated by the military last year. At the White House, Jared Halpern, Fox News.
22: There's good news from a cave rescue in Laos. Divers safely evacuating the first of five local villagers who've been trapped in a cave by floodwaters for more than a week. Workers from Laos and Thailand posting video of the rescue. Divers found those five villagers on Wednesday and had pumped out water to begin the rescues. Two other villagers remain missing. A woman dressed like the Wendy's logo turns red hair into green savings.
27: Held between National Hamburger Day and World Redhead Day, Wendy's brought dozens of redheads to New York City for a look-alike contest celebrating the chain's famous namesake. And yes, the real Wendy Thomas, daughter of founder Dave Thomas, was there to judge the competition. Contestants showed off Wendy-inspired outfits, created social media posts in the brand's signature style, and even performed original commercials. One standout redhead named Jennifer from Ohio took home the top prize, free Dave's single burgers for a year and bragging rights. Not bad for a day's work in pigtails. Matt Murphy, Fox News.
22: A record rally on Wall Street. The Dow topping 51,000 right now, up 368 points. I'm Lisa Brady, Fox News.
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0: 11:06 on this Friday, May 29th. John Willis back with you on 880 KRVN, and it's time for our KRVN Weather Watch. Right now, most of our temperatures here throughout our listening area sitting in the mid to upper 60s, also the lower 70s out in the eastern half of the state. Also, we are continuing to see some showers working its way across northeastern locations in Nebraska, Genoa over to North Bend, and as far north as about Spencer and the Lindy areas where we're seeing the main concentration of those showers. There's a little bit in central Nebraska right now, a line from Henderson and a line kind of diagonally up into Spalding, and so are seeing some showers, and then some very spotty precipitation happening around Elm Creek and Kearney and south to about Alma and Franklin. So we are continuing to see some showers make a little bit of impact here throughout the morning. Central Nebraska today is partly cloudy with a chance of showers and a slight chance of thunderstorms in the afternoon. Highs are in the upper 70s and southeast winds 10 to 15 with gusts around 20 miles per hour. The chance of precipitation is at 50%. Tonight is partly cloudy in the evening, then becoming mostly cloudy with a 40% chance of showers and thunderstorms and lows in the mid-50s. Southeast winds 10 to 15 with gusts around 25 miles per hour. Saturday is breezy, mostly cloudy in the morning, then becoming partly cloudy with a 40% chance of showers and thunderstorms. Highs in the mid-80s and southeast winds 10 to 15 with gusts around 30 miles per hour, then becoming 15 to 25 with gusts around 35 miles per hour in the afternoon. In a northwest and a north-central Kansas here today, we are seeing mostly cloudy skies with a chance of sprinkles, then partly cloudy here this afternoon and highs in the lower 80s, south winds 10 to 20. Tonight, decreasing clouds, lows in the lower 50s. And southeast winds at 10 to 20. Northeast Colorado today is mostly cloudy with a slight chance of thunderstorms in the afternoon. Highs near 80 and south winds 10 to 20 and gusts up to 30. Tonight, mostly cloudy with a chance of thunderstorms in the evening, then partly cloudy after midnight. Right now in Lexington, 66 degrees with some fog and mist. Winds are blowing out of the east at 3 miles per hour. 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
3: Good morning, I'm Lacey Shippey for the Rural Radio Network, and it's time to take a look at our midday livestock trade. And today we've got David Erickson of Ag Optimist in Akron, Iowa, to break it down for us. And David, it is a lower day in the cattle here, and it just seems like a disappointing day for cattle trade. Tell me a little bit about what you're seeing.
4: Yeah, absolutely, Lacey. You know, commodities in general, especially the livestock, as you alluded to, are having their annual week after Memorial Day sale. As August cattle are down 165, August feeders down 447, and June hogs down 77 right now. There hasn't been a lot of news that has come out to justify the sell-off. More likely than not, it's just kind of month-end selling. There has been some cash bids that are starting to surface. Two majors are bidding 405 in the north, which would be about $5 lower on a dress basis than a week ago. 256 is being bid by a major in the south, which would be about $4 lower. Keep in mind that these are just bids and there hasn't been any trade of note. There has been a little bit of trade, but that soon shut off and everyone else is passing. After the surge that we had earlier in the week in the on the boxes front, they have been kind of setting back. For the month, choice meat is up $3.21 and select is down $1.47. We've moved a total of 1,930 loads, and our kill has been just over 2 million for the month. We're moving some product, and we are killing some cattle, so we'll keep that in mind as we go to the afternoon. But we were down quite a bit more than this earlier in the session, and we've started to rebound just a little bit, and I think that's on anticipation that we'll probably get a little better cash trade than what we're expecting.
3: Well, thank you, David. That again is Dave Erickson of AgOptimist joining us for a look at your midday livestock trade here on the Rural Radio Network.
5: 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Owner Joe McBride joined us on the Building Nebraska podcast. Ranchland Western Store has been a downtown fixture since 1959. McBride says stepping into the store is like stepping back in time.
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3: 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I'm Lacey Shippey from the Gingrich Structures Market Desk here with a look at your grain trade. It's a lower day across the board with the exception of soybean oil as the demand for biodiesel has been very hot. The drop in crude oil today is weighing on all the grains, though, as the trade feels pretty positive and off by 21,000 barrels per day and stocks up by 100,000 barrels on the week. The weekly export sales were just okay last week at 1.02 million metric tons of old crop and 618,600 metric tons of new. Soybeans started the day to the plus side, but they've lost that support under pressure from corn and wheat. Last week's exports were within the recent range we've seen, and we did have a flash sale this morning of 192,000 metric tons to an unknown buyer. Wheat futures are down with harvest pressure and rains across the spring wheat area. July corn is down 7 at 448 and 3 quarters. December down 5 and 3 quarters at 476 and a half. July soybeans down 8 and a half at 1186. November down 5 and a quarter at 1188 and 3 quarters. July Chicago wheat is down 11 at 613. September down 11 and a quarter at 625 and 3 quarters. July Kansas City wheat is down 13 and a quarter at 652. September down 13 and a half at 663 and a quarter. July soybean meal down 430 at 329.80. July bean oil up 99 at 77.69. June live cattle are down $1.05 at 248.70. August down 120 at 239.80. August feeders are down 392 at 359.10. September down 417 at 346.07. July lean hogs are down 190 at $100.22. 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
0: 11:18 on this Friday, May 29th. John Willis back with you on 880 KRVN. Well, thanks to our nation's 250th anniversary, the U.S. Forest Service will be offering several fee-free days within our national forests, and Rod Bain reports with more.
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24: I'm Jerry Willis, and this is the Fox Business Report. It's the last trading day of the month. The NASDAQ and S&P could close at records again today. Costco Wholesale, known for holding up when other retailers see business cool, is predicting a mixed summer quarter. Its earnings for the spring were solid, but missed estimates. Sales were up 6.6%. Membership jumped 10.5% from a year ago. Its members were shopping more online. The housing market is stalled, and the Wall Street Journal says employees in the industry are moving out. The National Association of Realtors had 1.4 million members last month. That's way down from 1.6 million in October of 2022. The downturn is also impacting loan officers and appraisers and photographers. That's your Fox Business Report. I'm Jenny Cosolda. 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
5: Young Farmer Friday takes us to Western Nebraska, where Tevin Pieper is helping carry on her family's ranching legacy near Mitchell with her husband.
7: My family has a cow-calf operation here in southern Sioux County, just north of Scottsbluff and Mitchell. My husband and I just recently purchased 50 head of first calf heifers, and we are in the cow business with my parents now.
5: This year, the biggest challenge is water, because ranchers depend on snowpack from Wyoming.
7: We rely on surface water irrigation because it just doesn't rain out here.
5: Conservation is her day job, working with the Sandhills Task Force.
7: It is a nonprofit that goal is to keep ranchers ranching.
5: Pieper is also active with Nebraska Farm Bureau, serving on the State Promotion and Engagement Committee and helping at the county level. Connections matter, especially when Western producers feel far from Lincoln.
7: We can't just go out there at the drop of a hat if there is anything that comes up that is going to threaten our way of life. And so being part of Farm Bureau, we have that security of knowing that there's somebody on our side.
5: That again is Tevin Pieper of Mitchell. I'm Steve White. Young Farmer Friday on KRVN, brought to you by Nebraska Farm Bureau.
0: It is 11:30 on this Friday, May 29th. John Willis back with you on 880 KRVN, and it is time for Roundtable here on the Midday Show. Talk about everything coming up in the next couple of hours right here on the Rural Voice of Nebraska, 880 KRVN. Right now the temperature in Lexington at 66 degrees. We still have a decent amount of showers hanging out in the northeastern portion of Nebraska. Maybe some spotty showers here in central Nebraska as well, both north and south of I-80 near the Kearney area. But we will continue to monitor that and check out what things are doing weather-wise. And we will talk in 15 minutes with our regional ag weather update. Paul Perkins is out today, so I will break down your regional ag weather update. Jason Jorgensen is in for our check of sports. What a night it was for Nebraska softball yesterday, getting a walk-off win in the Women's College World Series. Also, Nebraska baseball getting ready for their home regional. We'll talk about all that and more coming up in sports. And then Bob Rogan is in for our check of business, how the stocks are doing here on this Friday. Let's start with our farm director, Steve White. Steve, how are you on this Friday?
8: John, I'm doing good. I think I'm still vibrating from that train that passed by, even though I kept a nice safe distance away from that thing.
0: Yeah, I checked out some of the content you had from that. How was that? That had to be super cool.
8: Yeah, no, it was awesome. I've seen that a handful of times, and yeah, it's

0: Looks this year, and they're happy to finally get a little bit of rain this week.
1: Lots of great content coming up from the farm team. Steve, appreciate it so much. Enjoy your Friday.
0: I'm ready for this week to be over. So thanks.
1: Yes, weekend coming up, definitely for sure. Again, that's all coming up here from our farm team. Jason Jorgensen now joining me here in our KRVN studios in Lexington. And Jason, what's coming up in sports today?
2: A lot of eyeballs were on that softball game last night. There might have been some heavy eyelids by the time it got over. Now, I get up at 4:30 each morning.
1: Yep.
2: I think I kind of was still awake when it was driven out over the wall, but that was a long game.
1: Yeah, it was.
2: That was worth the wait. She's a go-getter.
1: Mm-hmm.
2: But I wonder how the right shoulder of Jordy Fromm feels this morning.
1: Yeah.
2: 130 pitches, somewhere in there. And they asked Coach Revelle, they said, did you ever think about taking her out? And she goes, no.
1: Yes.
2: That was a great, great answer in the post game. But the Huskers won it, and that means they move on, and they will try to tackle Alabama tomorrow night at 6. We'll have that matchup for you right here on 880 KRVN. I've yet to look at the weather, but hopefully it opens up this afternoon and they can get baseball in Lincoln as a regional starts. Nebraska and South Dakota State at 3 o'clock. We will have that locally over on Kemi Country.
1: Yeah, lots of great stuff happening right now with Husker baseball and softball. Bob Brogan, how are stocks here this morning?
3: Stocks are on the rise today. Crude oil prices slipped, and the major averages are looking to close out a winning month. In the meantime, President Trump meeting in the Situation Room to make a final determination after listing everything that Iran must do for him to approve a deal to end the war. Everybody needs a Situation Room. So that's how things stand.
1: All that and more coming up here on Midday. First up, our Ag Report at 1140, brought to you by Big Iron Livestock and Kansas Regenerative Medicine Center. 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
4: Good morning. I'm Lacey Shippey on the Rural Radio Network, and it's time for our Midday Commodity Market Update with Mike Zuzalo of Global Commodity Analytics. And Mike, we are seeing a down day across the board as we round out the week and the month here. Tell me a little bit about what you're making of this down day in our grains.
5: Well, the grain market was, the tone was set, Lacey, unfortunately, by the negative, and it was a big negative number in the wheat weekly exports sales of a negative 807,000 tons. The trade is not looking at the new sales of over a million metric tons. They're just looking at the fact that because of the imports that we've seen from Poland coming into the United States, talk of Polish and even maybe Black Sea wheat coming into Mexico, and the idea that we are rationing demand by this kind of a negative number really has the market on a harvest Friday ready to plumb new lows. And I think this is why we've been able to see the July hard red wheat go down to the 650 area, and that's going to be your key support. You see July soft red wheat has cleared and gone through the 625 support. So next support there is around the $6, 605 area. But wheat, clearly the leader to the downside fundamentally, and when you look at it percentage terms, that has obviously spilled over into the corn. Probably the only thing that we've seen, that we've continued to see this almost all week long, that supports this market is in the soy complex, and this is the bean oil moving higher again, making a new monthly high now and trying to get to levels not seen for quite some time, and getting really up there, getting towards that 78.50 monthly high, I should say. The big thing I'll be watching, though, is the July beans at 11.85 against the November beans at 11.88. We are now back to a carrying charge market in the old crop, new crop bean spread. That's typically indicative that we have enough supply to meet demand. Not a good sign, typically.
4: And we had this rally in the bean oil here, also a new flash sale of beans here this morning. You'd think that they could hold a little bit of that support that they started the day with, but what's dragging them down here?
5: Yeah, great point. I think what's dragging them down is that flash sale was split of 60,000 tons for current crop, 132,000 tons for new crop. That unknown sale may be China, and that would be great. But we don't want 26, 27 sales. We want 25, 26 sales after the U.S.-China summit. And I think overall, that's what's wrong with this market today as we wait for President Trump's final decision on the U.S.-Iran ceasefire 60-day extension. the weekly export.

0: sales did not give us any indication that there's anything permanent or germane or tangible from the U.S.-China summit. And I think that's a really overarching issue that all the markets have been caught up in today.
1: And what are your thoughts on our cattle market here today? We are lower in cattle as well. Not a lick of cash trade has been done yet this week. What are your thoughts there?
0: I really think the beef side of the equation was looking for a lot out of the weekly export sales, like the grains. And without the cash trade being as active as it was last week heading into the holiday, I think you saw the trade want to take quite a bit more profit as we ended this week and ended this month. Unfortunately, it's going to make the monthly charts look pretty rough if we end where we're at right now.
1: Well, thank you, Mike. That is Mike Zuzulo of Global Commodity Analytics for your midday market update. 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
1: 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July corn is down 8 at 447 and 3 quarters. December down 7 and a quarter at 475. July soybeans down 10 and a quarter at 1184 and a quarter. November down 6 and a half at 1187 and a half. July Chicago wheat down 13 and 3 quarters at 610 and a quarter. September down 13 and a half at 623 and a half. July Kansas City wheat down 16 and a half at 648 and 3 quarters. September down 16 and a half at 660 and a quarter. June live cattle are down 115 at 248.60. August down 155 at 239.45. August feeders are down 412 at 348.90. September down 435 at 345.90. July lean hogs are down 207 at $100.05. August down 205 at 98.87. 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
7: 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Owner Joe McBride joined us on the Building Nebraska podcast. 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McBride says stepping into the store is like stepping back in time.
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5: 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John Willis back with you on 880 KRVN, and it's time for a regional ag weather update. It's brought to you by Holdridge Irrigation. Right now, we are seeing most of our temperatures here throughout our listening area in the mid to upper 60s and some lower 70s, especially in eastern Nebraska locations. But some of those 70 temperatures have made its way into central Nebraska. It is 72 degrees right now in Holdridge and 70 in Kearney. There is a bit of spotty showers hanging out both north and south of I-80 near the Elm Creek and Kearney area. Still very cloudy here throughout most of Nebraska, but in northeast Colorado, northwest, and north central Kansas, the clouds are starting to break up a little bit, getting a little bit more partly cloudy in that area. There is still some showers making its way through northeast Colorado. A lot of that, it's making its way north into South Dakota, but it is going at a pretty slow rate. Right now, a line from Lindsay and Dodge up north into Allen, Bloomfield, Lynch, and Spencer, and then into South Dakota. Are still some spotty showers as well hanging out near the Cedar Rapids and Fullerton area. So we are continuing to see some rain impact things here today. On the backside of low pressure, rain and non-severe thunderstorms are still possible today, mostly across the central and the east. Highs today are in the 70s to low 80s before highs in the 80s to around 90 tomorrow through Tuesday, through Thursday. As more low pressure moves across the plains, more rain and thunderstorms are again possible tonight through tomorrow night. The highest chances are tomorrow night. Severe storms are possible late tomorrow through tomorrow evening, with most areas in a marginal risk, a level 1 of 5. The higher risk of severe storms is along and west of line from Bassett to Broken Bow in Lexington, where there is a slight risk, a level 2 of 5. Large hail and wind gusts are the primary threats. Occasional rain and thunderstorm chances continue Sunday through Thursday with additional disturbances. The severe threat is lower on Sunday with central and east locations in the lower marginal risk. Over the next 7 days, most areas can expect total rainfall of a half inch to an inch and a quarter. Lighter rain amounts of a trace to a half inch should fall over the western half of Kansas. Taking a look at some of the things that are driving the markets, there is a strong ridge in central Canada with a trough in the southeast and another in the west. The ridge will remain strong throughout the weekend. The southeast trough will slowly push off the coast this weekend. The western trough will be forced northward into Canada this weekend and early next week. The trough will break down the ridge, allowing disturbances to flow through Canada again. However, the ridge could reform over the central U.S. by next weekend and continue to flex at times through the middle of June, which may be a concern for heat and dryness.

0: this in the Corn Belt. The U.S. and European models are fairly similar, but have different ideas on precipitation coverage and placement. Temperatures are generally warmer across the north and milder across the south. In the northern plains for livestock, wheat, corn, and soybeans, above normal temperatures continue to give a boost to plant growth through the next week. Showers will increase as a system moves into the region this weekend and early next week. Models have been increasing the coverage and intensity of the showers, which have been more beneficial for drought reduction and plant growth. In the central and southern plains for livestock, winter wheat, corn, and soybeans, a band of moderate showers continue to slowly push north on Friday. Additional showers will develop this weekend and next week as a system passes by very slowly to the north. Overall, this is a favorable pattern for getting precipitation into the region, even though not all areas are likely to be hit by good precipitation. Rain may be too late for winter crops, but will help pastures, forages, and summer crops. In the Midwest, for livestock, winter wheat, corn, and soybeans, drier conditions are expected for a lot of areas into next week, allowing for a lot of field work to be completed and planning to finish up. Missouri and parts of the far west will remain somewhat active into next week, but overall drier conditions are expected. Fronts will start to move through the region around the middle of next week and bring some showers through the region. If these fronts do not bring widespread rainfall, there could be some drier areas developing as temperatures largely stay at or above normal through next week. In the Delta, for soybeans and cotton, a front has been waffling around the region since last week, producing scattered showers and thunderstorms on a daily basis. The front will remain active through Monday before likely getting pushed southward into the Gulf next week. The frequent rainfall has brought risks of flooding, but is great for reducing drought and building deep soil moisture for the summer crop. In the Canadian prairies for spring wheat and canola, some showers have gone through the west over the last couple of days, but many areas have been warm and dry. This combination has helped to accelerate field work this week that has been behind schedule all season. However, a system parking itself in the region this weekend will produce widespread rainfall through the middle of next week, giving a shorter window for making significant progress. However, it will also bring some needed rainfall, especially to western areas that may have had to deal with a bit of flooding. In Brazil, for corn and wheat, though a few showers will go through southern areas on Friday, dry weather is expected through next week, unfavorable for both corn and wheat. This is not unusual for corn, as most areas are fully entrenched in the dry season, but southern wheat areas require fronts moving out from Argentina to supply good moisture over the winter. In Argentina, for corn, soybeans, and winter wheat, corn and soybeans continue to see harvesting advancing, a seasonally slow process through July. It has been much drier recently, good for doing field work at a normal pace, but wheat areas are getting a little too dry and need some rain. Very little is in the forecast for the next week, unfavorable for wheat establishment. That coming from the DTN here today. For more, you can go on our Facebook page to check out the risk of possible severe weather here coming up this weekend, and you can get weather for your exact location online at KRVN.com. That has been our regional ag weather update. 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
5: 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That's a lot of noise to break through, but I've got a parenting tip that can help you be not just a voice in their lives, but the voice. I call it Parental Report Card. We learn a lot from our kids' grades, don't we? Their report card gives us a sense of where they're struggling and where they're doing well in school. I realized I could use that same idea to help me better connect with my two teenagers. Every few months, I'll ask, "How well do you feel I'm listening to you when you have a problem to share? Give me a letter grade." Then we'll have a conversation about why they ranked me in the way they did and how I can better hear what is important to them. And that strategy, well, works for me because my daily responsibilities keep me moving so fast. With so many plates spinning, I don't always know if I'm really hearing my boys in ways that they find helpful. That's important to me because they're not going to seek my advice if they don't think I care enough to give them my attention and really listen. It works so well for us, in fact, I often ask how they feel about other areas of my parenting, like how much time I'm spending with them or how well I'm communicating to them. I encourage you to give the Parental Report Card a try. It's a great way to strengthen your relationship with your kids, and that's what parenting is all about. To help your children thrive, visit FocusOnTheFamily.com. I'm Jim Daly.
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18: 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Castle to Whitney up top, one hand slam with a right hand, and a Methodist Healthcare assist between area 51. 28 for Wembanyama, 9 dimes for Steph Castle.
17: You heard it all on the Spurs radio network. They defeated the Thunder in Game 6 of the Western Conference Finals, 118-91. Wemby ended with 28 points and 10 rebounds.
19: I think we were consistent and we did what we needed to do. Trusted the game, trusted the basketball gods.
17: Game 7 will be on Saturday. The Stanley Cup playoffs continue on Friday with Game 5 between the Canadiens and the Hurricanes. The puck is set to drop at 8 Eastern, and Carolina leads the series 3-1. In Major League Baseball, the Cubs outscored the Pirates 7-2, while the Astros defeated the Rangers 5-1.
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21: Authorities are investigating a fatal two-vehicle crash that happened Thursday afternoon in Kearney. At approximately 3:26 p.m., Kearney police, along with CHI Good Samaritan EMS, a Kearney volunteer fire department, and the Buffalo County Sheriff's Office, responded to the crash in the 2600th block of Avenue M near the north side of the MN overpass. Investigators say a northbound 1979 Ford flatbed pickup crossed left of center and collided with a southbound semi-truck and trailer. The pickup driver, identified as 48-year-old Joel Lundgren of Axtell, was pronounced dead at the scene. Authorities say the pickup struck the driver's side front of the 2024 Volvo semi owned by Food Bank of the Heartland of Omaha. Both vehicles sustained significant damage and were considered totaled. The semi-driver was transported to CHI Good Samaritan Hospital and later released. The crash remains under investigation. No additional information has been released at this time. Nebraska State Education Association President Tim Royer says the 2026 legislative session was defined by the organization working against several bills that would have made it more difficult for the NSEA to do its job in serving kids. Royer says one of the fights had to do with Governor Pillen trying to put school vouchers into the state budget after voters had repealed it, a fight that went on for so long that lawmakers had to suspend the rules to pass their budget as the extended debate pushed them past their deadline.
22: And the other big one, the governor had tried to pass a bill that would have required that students repeat third grade if they failed to meet a certain reading cut score. And while we're happy that was defeated, one of the other projects we're working on this summer is gathering together educators from across the state to try and figure out what does a good reading bill look like? We definitely want to do better by our kids, but we definitely also disagree with the governor's proposed solution. So we think a best defense is, you know, good offense. And so we want to come out with a positive bill next year that tackles this elementary reading issue.
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23: They're in the
1: U.S. Situation Room. I'm Lisa Brady, Fox News. President Trump meeting with advisors to make a final determination on whether to move forward on a proposed deal with Iran.
2: In a social media post, President Trump says Iran must agree to never have a nuclear weapon and immediately reopen the Strait of Hormuz with no tolls. The U.S. would end a naval blockade, preventing access to Iranian ports. And he says the U.S. would unearth Iran's highly enriched uranium to have it destroyed. In addition, President Trump says no money would be exchanged until further notice.
1: Fox's Jared Halpern at the White House. Iran is seeking sanctions relief as part of a deal and publicly rejects some of the president's key demands. There's hope on Wall Street, though, the Dow topping 51K for the first time as U.S. oil prices sink under $87 a barrel. Former U.S. Attorney General Pam Bondi reportedly refusing to answer some questions on the president's involvement in the release of the Jeffrey Epstein files, while also defending the administration's actions in closed-door testimony to a House panel. Oversight Committee Chair James Comer telling reporters earlier,
3: "The government has failed the survivors. There's no question about that. And that dates back five presidential administrations."
1: Comer has said the committee will release a transcript of the Bondi interview. A man who sold deadly substances by mail pleads guilty in Canada.
23: Kenneth Law admits in Newmarket, Ontario court that he sold lethal substances online to people who used them to end their own lives, pleading guilty to counseling or aiding suicide in a deal where Canadian prosecutors dropped 14 murder charges against Law. Sentencing is set for September. Police in Canada and around the world have been investigating more than 100 suicides linked to Law.
1: Fox's Jeff Benasso. Assisted suicide is legal in Canada, but it's limited to certain patients and with help from a doctor. Otherwise, it's illegal to recommend or aid suicide. 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
1: Election results in Mexico can be thrown out over foreign interference under a constitutional amendment passed by the Mexican Senate.
25: The Senate vote was 85-42 in favor of the constitutional amendment adding foreign interference as a reason to annul election results in Mexico. The lower house approved it the day before. It defines foreign interference as illicit financing, propaganda, the systematic dissemination of misinformation, digital manipulation, and the intervention of foreign governments or agencies. Opponents say it's too broad and could be used to challenge and overturn legitimate election results. Mexico's president, Claudia Sheinbaum's party, controls both houses of Congress and helped elect most judges. She says the risk of foreign election interference is real and cites the U.S. embassy having funneled money to a Mexican anti-corruption organization that sometimes endorses candidates. Chris Foster, Fox News.
1: And to become binding, that amendment needs to be ratified by more than half of Mexico's state legislatures. A federal judge in Virginia is blocking the Justice Department's new compensation fund for people claiming political prosecutions, setting a June 12th hearing in one of several lawsuits arguing the fund is illegal. A former college basketball star continues to make a mark early in her pro career.
26: When her most remarkable basketball career will end one day, Caitlin Clark will likely be like the NBA's LeBron James, the holder of nearly every record in WNBA history.
27: For Clark, the quick pass, whips it right to Cunningham. 500 career assists for Caitlin Clark, the fastest to do it in WNBA history.
26: On Prime Video Thursday, Caitlin Clark, who holds the WNBA record for the most assists in one season, as well as in an individual game, shattered Sue Bird's record Thursday for the fastest player in the 30 years of the WNBA to reach 500 career assists. It took Bird 82 games, Clark only 59.
1: Fox's Jared Max, the former University of Iowa star, also the league's fastest to reach 1,000 career points. I'm Lisa Brady. This is Fox News.
21: 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It's the Retirement Compass with the Stonebridge Radio Show, Saturdays at 11 a.m., covering practical retirement planning, savings, income, and smart financial decisions. Investment advisory services are offered through Stonebridge Wealth Systems, LLC, an SEC-registered investment advisor. SEC registration does not imply a certain level of skill, training, or ability.
0: .1206 on this Friday, May 29th. John Willis back with you on 880 KRVN, and it's time for our KRVN Weather Watch. 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Right now, we are seeing most of our temperatures in the upper 60s and the lower 70s here throughout our listening area. Most of Nebraska is seeing mostly cloudy skies, but partly cloudy more in northeast Colorado and northwest to north central Kansas. Are seeing a decent amount of shower still in the northeast portion, but it is continuing to move more into South Dakota. Right now, a line from Madison and West Point up into Allen, Hardington, Lynch, and then into South Dakota from there. A little bit of spotty showers now in the northern part, north of I-80 here in central Nebraska, mainly around the Tri-Cities area. Most of that is pretty spotty showers. And then down into north central Kansas, decent amount of showers hanging out near the Lynn and Clyde area. So we are continuing to see showers here throughout our area. Central Nebraska today is partly cloudy with a chance of showers and slight chance of thunderstorms in the afternoon. Highs in the upper 70s and southeast winds 10 to 15. Gusts to around 20 miles an hour. In northwest and north central Kansas, we are seeing highs in the lower 80s today with a partly cloudy skies here in the afternoon. South winds 10 to 20. And in northeast Colorado today, mostly cloudy with a slight chance of thunderstorms. Highs near 80. South winds 10 to 20 with gusts up to 30 miles per hour. That chance of precipitation is at 10%. Right now in Lexington, the temperature is sitting at 69 degrees and overcast. The wind speed is calm. 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
7: 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It's a lower day across the board in the grains, with the exception of soybean oil, as the demand for biodiesel has been very good. The drop in crude oil today is weighing across all of the grains, though, as the trade feels pretty positive about the ceasefire with Iran. Wheat futures are down with harvest pressure and rains across spring wheat areas as well. The weekly export sales report was not favorable for wheat, as imports have risen substantially, and that negativity is spilling over into the corn market. The weekly ethanol report had production off by 21,000 barrels per day and stocks up by 100,000 barrels on the week. Soybeans started the day to the plus side, but they've lost that support under pressure from corn and wheat. Last week's exports were within the recent range that we've seen, and we did have a flash sale this morning to an unknown buyer. July corn is down 9.5 at 446 and a quarter. December down 8 at 474 and a quarter. July soybeans down 10.5 at 1184. November down 6.75 at 1187 and a quarter. July Chicago wheat down 13.5 at 610.5. September down 13.75 at 623 and a quarter. July Kansas City wheat down 16.25 at 649. September down 16.25 at 660 and a half. July soybean meal down 460 at 329.50. July bean oil up 102 at 77.72. June live cattle are down 117 at 248.57. August down 150 at 239.47. August feeders are down 435 at 348.67. September down 470 at 345.55. And July lean hogs are down 220 at 99.92. 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
12: Four price hikes. It's midday, time for Top Ag News. I'm Steve White. A coalition of corn organizations and commodity groups hosting a listening session in Texas this week on competition in the fertilizer market. The head of the Federal Trade Commission delivered keynote remarks and said the FTC would launch an antitrust investigation. Nebraska Corn Growers President Michael Dibbern was there. We recently asked about his concerns.
13: A huge run-up in those prices, but obviously a depressed market for the commodities that we're getting on the flip side of that.
12: Senator Deb Fischer said it's also a top priority.
14: I worry about it too. You know, you want to make sure that you can afford the inputs that you have. So we have to be able to, I think, increase the supply. That's the main thing that's driving the costs out there.
12: The National Corn Growers Association also calling on the Trump administration to remove import duties on fertilizer from Morocco. Now to an animal health concern that has cattle producers on alert. Alex Makavica brings us the details.
15: As Nebraska cattle producers continue to navigate concerns around Tularia, a tick-borne cattle disease that was recently detected in several Nebraska counties, researchers and veterinarians are urging producers to stay informed and remain vigilant heading into the summer. Dr. Matt Hilly is with Nebraska's Veterinary Diagnostic Center.
28: So far, we don't have the tick in the state, and luckily the vast majority of speculative models show that the majority of the state would not be very suitable for the tick to be established.
15: He says that there's not a vaccine or effective treatment option, and researchers say infected cattle become lifelong carriers of Tularia. But there is good news for Nebraska.
28: Again, luckily, I think we're in a good position, or at least unlikely to have the tick established in the state. If it is, it's probably going to be in very small portions. Until then, we need to focus on not importing it.
15: Again, Dr. Matt Hilly with UNL's Vet Diagnostic Center.
12: Great update. Thanks for that, Alex. Kansas and surrounding states are the heart of U.S. winter wheat country. Things have been especially dry in northwest Kansas, where ag economist Dan O'Brien says some fields were simply abandoned.
29: We certainly have a fair amount of that, so that when it's all said and done, our actual harvested percent of what had been planted will certainly be lower than what we had been. I think historically, it's not often you get down to 70% or below in Kansas as a state, but sure wouldn't be surprised that we get there. That said, you drive along and you do see some pretty good yields, and we generally have had enough moisture in a spotty manner to where we haven't just microwaved everything down to 95 degree heat and 30 mile an hour winds. It just torques it.
12: The Kansas Wheat Tour came through the area a couple of weeks ago and predicted the final wheat harvest at 38.7 bushels an acre. One of the largest steam locomotives ever built rolls through Nebraska, drawing crowds of rail fans, farmers, and families trackside to see Union Pacific Big Boy 4014. The massive locomotive is touring the country as part of America's 250th anniversary celebration. Ed Dickens with Union Pacific says the steam locomotive connects people to a different era.
2: A locomotive so big and powerful, they can hear that whistle just coming for miles.
12: And always impressive to see and hear and feel as it rolls through. And that is a midday check of Ag News. I'm Steve White on the Rural Radio Network.
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20: 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It is time for our weekly weather conversation. We bring in Paul Trombley from Weatherology. Paul, thanks for joining us here today. First of all, I'd kind of like to talk about the current lay of things. If you look at a weather map, it's kind of interesting. We had a couple of lows, one in the northwest U.S., one over the northeast, and then you had, I think, a high that was pretty big high up in Canada, and it just made for this interesting pattern over North America here this week. At least it looked interesting to me, Paul.
22: It is, yeah. Yeah, there's a omega high, kind of, they call it a blocking high. It's very amplified up through central and north central Canada. And with that feature, any of these systems coming off the Pacific are just kind of running into that like it's a wall. And it's really going to keep things kind of in a holding pattern. They're in a holding pattern of sunny, dry days across the Great Lakes as a high pressure system is going to sit over there for the next several days. But further west in the plains here, we have the effects of this trough that's been slowly edging in to the Pacific Northwest, and it's going to kind of sit over the Northern Rockies as we progress through the weekend, even into next week. And it's going to be just keeping us with on and off shower and storm opportunities all the way through the end of next week. So still plenty of opportunities to have seen some showers and storms on and off here for us. And yeah, in the meantime, really, you know, that holding pattern right now is these rain bands are kind of moving south to north northwest due to this blocking high that's over the nation, up into Canada, the northern plains off to our east, and yeah, that's keeping any of the rain kind of in that odd orientation of it moving north northwesterly instead of used to more of a westerly component to that. I do think we'll get into some of that kind of more westbound shower storm chances as the pattern breaks down a bit as we get more into next week. But it's going to be a certainly beneficial rains that there will be seen here with this kind of holding pattern in our favor with some of these bands of showers and storms and some expectations of rainfall amounts just by the end of this weekend, potentially kind of half inch plus for a good chunk of eastern Nebraska and western Iowa. And looks like that's going to be kind of added into that as we head into next week, as a few more on and off shower storm chances still prevailing. So I do think early part of June still could keep us at least with a seasonal type of precipitation around the region. And yeah, that certainly would be some good news with the younger crops still kind of getting their foothold here as we head into the month of June. It is going to be just kind of on and off here with these showers and storms. Still seeing that out there today and tonight, and then Saturday kind of on and off with some of this activity. Otherwise, staying rather cloudy. Our temperatures are going to stay pretty seasonal for the time of year. Nothing too out of the ordinary. High is still generally around 80 or so both weekend days, as we'll see some of those opportunities for scattered showers and storms, even maybe a few stronger storms developing as we get into Saturday, kind of late afternoon, evening, and then a few more scattered isolated storms Sunday, Monday, Tuesday. Each day has that chances for a few showers or storms still out there for us, along with some degree of sunshine and highs mostly in the 80s. So we're also not going to see any big heat waves or anything like that of concern at this point, at least through the early half of June. Things kind of more in that trending to seasonal levels with temperatures, and then these on and off precip chances that should help us at least keep the drought situation from worsening, and maybe a little bit of improvement into the early half of June.
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23: It is 12:24 on this Friday, May 29th, and it's time for our midday check of sports. Jason Jorgensen joining me here in studio. And Jason, it was a late night, but it was worth it to see the Husker softball team yesterday.
6: Yeah, and of course, it's been a while since Nebraska had won a game in the CWS. You got to go back to 2002. They got it done last night with a walk-off homer. Ava Kuzik was the hero for the Big Red.
24: Ava swings and drives this one to center. Johnson going back. It's gone. It's gone. Huskers win. Huskers win. Huskers win. Huskers win. 5-3. Ava Kuzik, two-run home run.
6: That was Nate Rohr on the Huskers Sports Network on the call. You know, he really should get more into his work.
23: Oh, yeah.
6: But he did a great job on that. Also, you and I were talking off air. The crew they had last night calling the game on ESPN, I thought they were exceptional.
23: They were awesome.
6: I'm not a fan of ESPN. I don't ever watch ESPN unless Nebraska's on doing something, but I just thought that was fantastic work.
23: No, and it was great to see, especially for the Women's College World Series, getting a good... And the production quality was just super great, and that was awesomely put on yesterday.
6: A huge crowd. It was full. I mean, that was good stuff. Kuzik walked off the game with that two-run homer with two outs in the bottom of the 10th to give Nebraska the 5-3 win.
7: She sums up that game-winning at bat.
8: I feel like I took a couple steps because it felt good off the bat, but I wasn't sure. And then I just threw my hands up hoping it was going out. and then I think the tears started coming around third, just seeing all of these girls just absolutely screaming. And I was like, there's just no way that just happened.
7: Jordy Fromm pitched a complete game for the Huskers, who are now 52-6. They advance to play top-seeded Alabama tomorrow night at 6. We'll have the game right here on 880 KRVN. You know, if you stop and look at this with the Nebraska Athletic Department, other than the football team, everybody's had a great year.
23: It has been an insane year for Nebraska athletics because you look at what basketball did. Wrestling was great again. Nebraska baseball is hosting a regional for the first time in forever. Nebraska softball is now tied record for most wins in a season. And so it is a great year for Husker athletics.
7: It has been. You mentioned baseball. For the first time since 2008, Nebraska is hosting a regional in the NCAA tournament as they welcome in South Dakota State, Ole Miss, and Arizona State. This has been the goal from day one for head coach Will Bolt, and he says they are not done yet.
9: Once you go out and play in these postseason environments, that you're not going to do anything any different. And that, and the teams that really accept that have a chance to be in this position. And these guys have done that since going back to the fall. I mean, and they wanted to build off that. They wanted to build off Big Ten champs, and they wanted to put themselves in position to win a regional. Not only win a regional, but, you know, go to Omaha and have a chance to be the last team standing. So there's so much that gets put into those things, and these guys have accepted those challenges.
7: Nebraska's 23-1 at Haymarket Park this season, their most wins since 2008. This afternoon, they'll take on South Dakota State at 3. These two actually traded paint earlier in early March, and Nebraska won one of those midweek games 5-4, but we'll have the game locally over on Cami Country.
23: I like them, too, throwing out Carson Yasso here, game one. You know, you always, every coach approaches it differently, but I always think getting that first win is very important, and especially with how close it was the first time around.
7: How about that late game tonight?
23: Yeah.
7: Ole Miss, Arizona State. They can fire off a lot of their bullets tonight if they want.
23: Exactly.
7: Helps Nebraska tomorrow. The annual Cambridge CSO All-Star Girls and Basketball Games are set for tonight. This year's games are recognizing some legendary coaches from the region, who include the great Randy Carpenter of Lexington, Bob Tomlin of Cambridge, Larry Pritchett, who coached at Grant, Perkins County, and Del Schoenfisch of Cambridge. And that is always a neat event that they put on this time of the year. In Cambridge, number of area kids are playing in this one. For more, you can check it out anytime, krvn.com. Have a great afternoon, John.
23: Yep. Thanks, Jason.

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3: Well, the Nebraska Bloom Trail, a passport-style tour of flower farms, greenhouses, and floral shops across Nebraska, kicked off its inaugural season this spring with over 30 stops on the trail. Andrea Curlow, founder of the Nebraska Bloom Trail and owner of Aunt Annie's Flower Farm and Mercantile in Pauline, Nebraska, south of Hastings, says there are rewards.
4: Yeah, you don't have to go to every stop. We just want people to enjoy their trip and to slow down, relax, and enjoy the environments that they're going to. But we do have rewards. So even if you just make it to 5 stops, you get a mug sticker or, you know, a magnet, and then so on and so forth. The more stops you make, the bigger the prizes, and you'll get in for a drawing at the very end if you go to all the stops.
3: Pick up a passport at the closest stop near you, collect stamps along the way, and discover the most beautiful blooms our state has to offer. For more information, go to the Nebraska Bloom Trail Facebook page. Well, the American Red Cross has an urgent need for donors and is counting on people to act now and book a time to give life-saving blood. Donors of all blood types are essential in keeping the blood supply strong enough to withstand summer challenges. Scheduled donations, which account for 90% of all blood donations, have dropped sharply in recent weeks. As a result, the blood supply has fallen by several thousand units in just a week, raising concerns that the decline could worsen as we enter trauma season. This period between Memorial Day and Labor Day brings an increase in severe injuries from car accidents, ATV crashes, sports-related injuries, and other summer activities. In fact, AAA reports that fatal crashes involving teen drivers rise by 30% during this time, often called the 100 deadliest days. A single person injured in a serious car accident can require up to 100 units of blood. Make an appointment to give now by visiting redcrossblood.org, calling 1-800-RED-CROSS, or using the Red Cross Blood Donor app. All who come to give by May 31st will get an exclusive Red Cross beach towel while supplies last. Those who come to give June 1st through the 28th, 2026, will receive a $15 e-gift card to a merchant of choice, plus be automatically entered for a chance to win one of two $7,500 gift cards. See redcrossblood.org/June for details. Well, the Nebraska Department of Labor is urging Nebraskans to use extra caution when hiring contractors for home or business

0: 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Well, the Nebraska Department of Labor is urging Nebraskans to use extra caution when hiring contractors for home or business repairs and remodeling. 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You can find more news at krvn.com. I'm Ellen Simmons.
1: News. I'm Therese Crowley. President Trump going for hours in the Situation Room after posting he'll make a final determination on a new 60-day ceasefire with Iran, that Iran must agree they'll never have a nuclear weapon and the Hormuz Strait must be immediately open, no tolls. Or will Iran just string out the president for 60 days till August? Georgia Congressman Buddy Carter tells Fox.
2: He will finish the drill and he will not allow Iran to have a nuclear weapon.
1: New York Governor Kathy Hochul is the latest to ban state and local police from cooperating with ICE.
3: We are banning masks for all law enforcement in the state of New York.
1: And former Attorney General Pam Bondi defends the release of the Epstein files behind closed doors. The House Oversight Chair says the government has failed the survivors back through five presidents' administrations. 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
11: 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John Willis back with you on 880 KRVN, and it's time for our KRVN Weather Watch. It's brought to you by Pinnacle Bank of Lexington. Right now, most of our temperatures through the listening area in the upper 60s and the lower 70s, and that's pretty uniform now. Kind of every temperature is caught up to one another here as the afternoon has begun. Are seeing mostly cloudy skies here throughout the state of Nebraska, except in south central Nebraska, starting to see those clouds break up a little bit. Northeast Colorado, northwest, north central Kansas also seeing some more partly cloudy skies. There are some showers hanging out, very spotty, but north of I-80, kind of around the Tri-Cities area, so some little spotty showers happening there. And then that cell in northeast Colorado continues to move further out of the state, but still at West Point to Madison, up into Allen, Hardington, and as far to the west as Spencer. So some showers still making an impact here in the afternoon hours. Central Nebraska today is partly cloudy with a chance of showers and a slight chance of thunderstorms in the afternoon. Highs in the upper 70s and southeast winds 10 to 15, gusts to around 20 miles an hour. Chance of rain is at 50%.

0: Tonight is partly cloudy in the evening, then becoming mostly cloudy. 40% chance of showers and thunderstorms and lows in the mid-50s. Southeast winds 10 to 15 with gusts to around 25 miles per hour. Saturday is breezy, mostly cloudy in the morning, then becoming partly cloudy and a 40% chance of showers and thunderstorms. Highs in the mid-80s and southeast winds 10 to 15, gusts to around 30 miles per hour, then becoming 15 to 25 with gusts to around 35 miles per hour in the afternoon. On the backside of low pressure, rain and non-severe thunderstorms are still possible today, mostly across the central and the east. Highs today are in the 70s to low 80s before highs in the 80s to around 90 tomorrow through Thursday. As more low pressure moves across the plains, more rain and thunderstorms are again possible tonight through tomorrow night. The highest chances are for tomorrow night. Severe storms are possible late tomorrow through tomorrow evening, with most areas in a marginal risk, a level 1 of 5. The higher risk of severe storms are along and west of a line from Bassett to Broken Bow in Lexington, where there's a slight risk, a level 2 of 5. Large hail and wind gusts are the primary threats. In northwest and north-central Kansas today, seeing highs in the 80s, with partly cloudy skies this afternoon and south winds 10 to 20 tonight, decreasing clouds, lows in the lower 50s, and southeast winds 10 to 20 miles an hour. In northeast Colorado today, mostly cloudy and a slight chance of thunderstorms in the afternoon. Highs are near 80, and tonight is mostly cloudy with a chance of thunderstorms in the evening, then partly cloudy after midnight and lows in the lower 50s. Right now, the temperature in Lexington, 69 degrees and overcast, and the wind speed is listed as calm. That is your 880 KRVN Weather Watch. 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
3: 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July corn is down 9 3/4 at 446. December down 8 at 474 1/4. July soybeans down a dime at 1184 1/2. November down 6 1/4 at 1187 3/4. July Chicago wheat is down 13 1/2 at 610 1/2. September down 13 3/4 at 623 1/4. July Kansas City wheat is down 16 1/4 at 649. September down 16 1/4 at 660 1/2. June live cattle are down $1.35 at 248.40. August down 175 at 239.25. August feeders are down 470 at 348.32. September down 492 at 345.32. July lean hogs are down 260 at 99.52. August down 237 at 98.55. 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
3: Welcome back to the Rural Radio Network. For a check of your cash livestock trade, we've seen some light cash cattle trade being reported in Texas finally at 256, which is $4 lower than last week's weighted average. A few more bids are now being offered, but no more sales have been confirmed. Asking prices are noted in Nebraska at 410. Box beef prices are lower. Choice is down 26 cents at $3.9206. 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And hog prices are unavailable. Pork cutouts, though, totaled 314 and a half loads with 262 loads of pork cuts and about 52 and a half loads of trim. Pork cutout values are up 91 cents at $100.02. That's a look at your cash livestock trade. 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
6: I'm Alex Makovica, reporting on the Rural Radio Network. Joining us on the phone today is Tim Goodwin. He's the senior editor of the Old Farmer's Almanac. And Tim, today our topic is gardening in these dry conditions and for some places extreme drought across Nebraska and the Midwest, really. As we think about the big picture, Tim, talk to us a little bit about some big factors that we should be considering, and then we'll maybe dive into some of those details.
11: Yeah, I mean, it's unfortunately a lot of the parts of the country are seeing these more, you know, drought-like conditions when we get to those summer months. So it's really something you've got to be mindful of when you start thinking about, you know, planting your garden this year. It's not as easy as just putting things in the ground and letting Mother Nature do its thing. You know, with these, you know, drought conditions, even if you get a little bit of rain, it's, you know, it's not doing what it used to, you know, what you want it to do. So you really got to kind of take some steps to make sure those gardens will flourish as, you know, as you move through those summer months.
6: Okay. You and I were talking before we came on air today that this definitely varies, speaking to Nebraska specifically, you know, from the east side to the west side. What are some practical things off the top of your head, Tim, that a Nebraska gardener could take to maybe manage some of these conditions and be mindful of maybe the restrictions that are in place?
11: So when you do water, you know, you want to make sure that you're watering as deeply as possible when you're to get to the roots of your plants. And so that means you don't have to water quite as often. You know, you want to try to get that water to get down 6 to 8 inches below the surface. You want to make sure that you're watering at soil level, so you're not wasting any of that water. You know, the closer you are to that surface level, the better. And also, you know, you want to make sure that you're not watering the leaves, because when you get these drier conditions, humid conditions, when water gets on those leaves, you know, you're opening up this chance of encouraging, you know, fungal diseases and pests. So, you know, especially when it gets to that humid weather. And unfortunately, you know, there are times that you have to make kind of those decisions of which plants need it the most. You know, there are times when you kind of unfortunately have to sacrifice a plant or two in the garden to make sure those other ones, you know, if you're a big tomato person and you want to make sure those tomato plants thrive, you know, you may choose those over, say, your cucumbers. So unfortunately, we have to make hard decisions sometimes. You know, water early in the morning, you know, is your best bet, because, you know, if you do it in midday when you've got the sun beating down, it's really hot, that water has a better chance of evaporating before it gets to where it needs to be. You know, a good thing to really think about is mulch. You know, that will really help retain any moisture that you're putting in there, and that Mother Nature hopefully will, you know, supply us throughout the course of the summer. We want to see as much rain as we can, you know, for those gardens. But unfortunately, these forecasts sometimes for hot, dry weather doesn't really work out.
6: Tim, are there additional fertilizer considerations that maybe we need to think about, or, you know, creeping up insect disease pressure that might change with the conditions?
11: Yeah, I mean, there's when you are thinking about fertilizing, you want to make sure that it is watered well when you're fertilizing. You don't want to just put that fertilizer in there when it's nice and dry. It can burn those roots. We talk about it a lot, you know, here at the Almanac, but, you know, watering is just such a crucial step when it comes to gardening. So I would, you know, that's kind of the first thing, is make sure your plants are well watered before you kind of start thinking about, you know, fertilizing, because, you know, the more water they have, the better they're going to be, and the less susceptible they are going to be to those pests and diseases that may kind of come about.
6: Tim, the article here on your guys' website called Gardening in a Dry Summer is just a great, robust resource, all sorts of tips for anything and everything that people are growing. What else is important to mention that came to mind that maybe we haven't had a chance to touch on?
11: Yeah, I mean, we think about gardens, but, you know, also you got to think about your lawn. You know, in these dry conditions when your lawn, you know, especially when you're in those water restrictions or water bans, you know, you're not able to water your lawn. So it will get nice and dry. So there's some considerations you've got to think about when it comes to just the grass. You know, mow it a little bit higher. You know, if it is drought stressed, you know, you want to make sure that you don't cut it short. So, you know, raise that mower up a little bit. You know, maybe you might have to mow a little bit more frequently just to kind of take the top off. But the longer that those blades are, the more shade that the soil has, and the better chance when that rain does come, that water's there, that it will retain it better. You know, you can leave those grass clippings on the lawn. You know, it'll help kind of return some of that moisture and nutrients to the soil. When you do get a chance to water, you know, you can, again, you know, you want to water deeply and infrequently, you know, to really get the water down to the base of those roots. But also you have to remember, you know, when you're in those hot, dry conditions, your lawn isn't going to look its best. If there are dry patches, you know, it's just unfortunately that's what's going to happen. You know, that happened last year to my lawn. I kept looking at it and I was like, I just wish that I could bring this back to this lush green that it was in the spring. But sometimes you just have to face the facts that, you know, your lawn, there may be years that the lawn's not going to quite look what you want it to be.
6: A wealth of information. Tim, this has been a fun conversation. Thanks so much for joining us.
11: Thank you, Alex. I really appreciate you having me on.
6: That's Tim Goodwin joining us, senior editor of the Old Farmer's Almanac. Again, more information always at their website, almanac.com. I'm Alex Makovica.
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17: The S&P and the NASDAQ both posted record highs this morning amid ongoing AI optimism and hope for a weekend peace deal with Iran. With the Business Report, I'm Bob Rogan. According to StoneX, those hopes were boosted by a Truth Social post by President Trump this morning. The VIX is trading near a 4-month low, just above 15 at midday, while the dollar index trades near 98.8. Yields on 10-year treasuries are trading near 4.44%, while yields on 2-year treasuries are trading near 4%. WTI crude oil, $88 per barrel, while Brent trades near $92 per barrel. The grain and oilseed complex is largely in the red as well, with the exception of the edible oils, with both soybean oil and canola oil posting new highs for the move today on strong biofuel demand. CNBC reports that stocks rose on Friday while crude prices slipped as the major averages look to close out a winning month boosted by technology. The NASDAQ Composite and S&P 500 climbed 0.3% each. The Dow Jones Industrial Average was up 312 points or 0.6%. All three indexes hit fresh all-time intraday highs. Dell Technologies was a winner during Friday's session. Shares surged 29% after the laptop maker reported a first quarter beat on both the top and bottom lines and raised its full-year guidance. Friday marks the final trading session of May, and all three major averages are on pace for gains. The NASDAQ is outperforming, heading for an 8% jump for the month. The S&P 500 is up 5%, while the Dow is on track for a 2% advance. President Trump said in a Truth Social post on Friday morning that he's meeting in the Situation Room to make a final determination and insisted that Iran must agree that they will never have a nuclear weapon. He also said that the Strait of Hormuz must be immediately open. With the Business Report, I'm Bob Brogan.
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20: 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Castle to Wimby up top, one-hand slam with a right hand, and a Methodist healthcare assist between area 51. 28 for Wembanyama, 9 dimes for Steph Castle.
19: 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They defeated the Thunder in Game 6 of the Western Conference Finals, 118-91. Wemby ended with 28 points and 10 rebounds.
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19: 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The Stanley Cup playoffs continue on Friday with Game 5 between the Canadiens and the Hurricanes. The puck is set to drop at 8 Eastern, and Carolina leads the series 3-1. In Major League Baseball, the Cubs outscored the Pirates 7-2, while the Astros defeated the Rangers 5-1.
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27: Well, the Nebraska State Education Association is holding six strong summer leadership conferences across the state, including one that will be held in Lexington on Thursday. NSEA President Tim Royer says the organization has always held summer leadership conferences, but in the past, they've been held in one location, Kearney, Lincoln, or Omaha. Royer says this summer, they're trying something different.
28: So this time, we're trying to do multiple locations to get closer to educators because their time in summer is precious. So this is one of our six conferences that we're doing, and we wanted to pick Lexington as one of our locations just to reach educators in the area. So we're doing some professional development and training and hoping they come out stronger union leaders at the end of the day.
27: The remaining conferences run through mid-June 2026. The specific focus areas at each event include leadership and governance, collective bargaining, government relations, and social justice. Well, the Nebraska Game and Parks Commission is continuing to offer pastures and hay tracks on some of its properties to landowners affected by spring wildfires. Game and Parks manages land for wildlife habitat management and recreation. Grazing is a management tool that can positively affect plant succession and promotes quality wildlife habitat. Tenants already were on many Game and Parks properties where grazing or haying were used as part of its management plan at the time of the spring fires. These additional areas were open for grazing and haying for landowners affected by those wildfires. Grazing paddocks are available on the following WMAs: Dawson County, East Willow Island with 27 acres, Grant County, Fry Lake with 60 acres, Cherry County, Shell Lake with 210 acres. Haying tracks are available in Lincoln County at Hershey WMA, 13 acres, and Niobrara State Park in Knox County. Go to OutdoorNebraska.gov for more details. For KRVN News, I'm Ellen Simmons.
26: Huskers, Lopers, high school sports. 880 KRVN Lexington, K259 DL Burwell, and K253 CS Grand Island.
29: A critical meeting at the White House. I'm Lisa Brady, Fox News. President Trump in the Situation Room weighing a proposed deal with Iran.
30: President Trump has a lot to consider. We know that. He laid out, though, the main points that he is thinking about in a very long Truth Social post.
29: Fox's Peter Ducey at the White House with some of the president's highlights.
30: The Hormuz Strait must immediately open, no tolls. Ships caught in the strait due to our amazing and unprecedented naval blockade, which will now be lifted, may start the process of heading home. Enriched materials, sometimes referred to as nuclear dust, will be unearthed by the United States in close coordination in conjunction with the Islamic Republic of Iran, plus the International Atomic Energy Agency and destroyed.
29: It's not clear how much Iran will agree to as part of a ceasefire extension to allow more talks. There's a setback for the Trump administration plan to help protect the U.S. from Ebola by treating exposed Americans in Africa, according to Kenya blocking a quarantine site that was set to open on an airbase.
0: Kenya had agreed to the makeshift field hospital staffed by officers from the U.S. Public Health Service and meant for Americans arriving from the Democratic Republic of Congo, where cases are surging. But a constitutional rights advocacy group filed a legal challenge. Meanwhile, a fourth U.S. airport, New York's John F. Kennedy Airport, opens to citizens arriving from countries impacted by the outbreak.
29: Fox's Lillian Wu, those passengers getting health screenings at the airport. A longtime Democrat in Congress is leaving.
2: Democratic Florida Congresswoman Frederica Wilson announces she will not seek re-election this November. Known for wearing bedazzled cowgirl-style hats, Wilson has been representing the Miami Gardens area in Miami-Dade County for 8 terms in Congress. Prior to that, she served in Florida's state legislature after a career as a teacher and school principal.
29: Fox's Evan Brown, Florida's one of the states that passed new congressional maps for this year's midterms. 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
29: New York State will have new restrictions on federal immigration enforcement.
4: The bill signed by Governor Kathy Hochul, a Democrat, restricts local police from cooperating with ICE agents. And that's not all.
5: We are banning masks for all law enforcement in the state of New York. Next, we are also making sure that people have a constitutional right to go to court if the federal government, ICE agents, have violated their rights.
4: Some New York law enforcement officials object to the bill and have threatened legal action. The announcement comes a day after Massachusetts Governor Maura Healey, also a Democrat, outlined new guidance that includes barring ICE access to certain parts of schools, child care providers, health care facilities, and places of worship. In New York, Tanya J. Powers, Fox News.
29: New York is also requiring a judicial warrant for immigration agents to access certain areas, including schools, and ensuring access to education regardless of immigration status. An ICE agent accused of shooting a Venezuelan man during a Minnesota crackdown and lying about it is now in custody, arrested today in Texas by rangers and agents from the Homeland Security Inspector General's office. 52-year-old Christian Castro facing charges including assault and falsely reporting a crime. It's not quite June, and already a man is banned for life from all Six Flags amusement parks after what happened at Cedar Point in Ohio.
7: Alan Farrell stuffed his shorts with a 10-pack of chicken nuggets, smuggled them onto the Millennium Force roller coaster with a goal of eating all 10 with dipping sauce during the 2-minute 20-second ride, top speed 93 miles an hour, first drop 300 feet. Farrell was the first to admit he failed, downing only 7 nuggets, but he succeeded being banned after his social media video was viewed by millions across TikTok, YouTube, and Insta. Six Flags confirming food on rides is strictly forbidden, posing a choking hazard. Therese Crowley, Fox News.
29: New highs on Wall Street. Right now, the Dow's up 278. I'm Lisa Brady, Fox News.
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6: 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John Willis back with you on 880 KRVN, and it's time for our KRVN weather watch. Right now we are seeing temperatures here throughout a lot of our listening area in the low to mid 70s, and then as you go to more northern locations here of Nebraska, temperatures are more in the kind of mid to upper 60s, so a little bit of differentiation there throughout. Clouds are starting to break up here, especially in south central and southwestern Nebraska and into the Nebraska Panhandle. Still pretty cloudy as you go into northern and northeastern locations of Nebraska, but breaking up a little bit here in more central locations. Decent amount of spotty showers happening just north of the Tri-Cities, north of I-80. And then we do still have that cell in northeast Colorado that is making its way into South Dakota right now. Line from Pender up into Newcastle, Crofton, and as far to the west as the Lynch areas where we are seeing most of those showers. But again, that continues to move towards the north and into South Dakota. So we will continue to see some shower chances here throughout a lot of our listening area here as the day goes on. On the backside of low pressure, rain and non-severe thunderstorms are still possible today, mostly across the central and the east. Highs today are in the 70s to low 80s before highs in the 80s to around 90 tomorrow through Thursday. As more low pressure moves across the plains, more rain and thunderstorms are again possible tonight through tomorrow night. The highest chances are tomorrow night. Severe storms are possible late tomorrow through tomorrow evening, with most areas in a marginal risk, a level 1 of 5. The higher risk of severe storms is along and west of a line from Bassett to Broken Bow in Lexington, where there's a slight risk, a level 2 of 5. Large hail and wind gusts are the primary threat. Occasional rain and thunderstorm chances continue Sunday through Thursday with additional disturbances. The severe threat is low on Sunday with central and east locations in the lower marginal risk. Over the next 7 days, most areas can expect total rainfall of a half inch to an inch and a quarter. Lighter rain amounts of a trace to a half inch should fall over the western half of Kansas. So we will continue to see rain chances here the next couple of days. Right now in Lexington, it is 69 degrees and overcast. Wind speed is listed as calm. That is your KRVN Weather Watch. Coming up at 1:15-ish. 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
10: 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Soybean oil is the only green on the screen today as we head into the close of the week and of the month here. Canola oil is also finding some new highs today. The drop in crude oil today is weighing hard on grains as the trade feels pretty positive about the ceasefire with Iran. Wheat futures are down hard with harvest pressure and rains across spring wheat areas. The weekly export sales report was also not favorable for wheat as imports have risen substantially, and that negativity is spilling over into the corn market as well today. Soybeans are down under pressure from corn and wheat, and cattle futures will end the day to the downside with very little support from cash trade and some end-of-the-month profit-taking. July corn is down 9 at 446 and 3 quarters. December down 7.5 at 474 and 3 quarters. July soybeans are down 7.5 at 1187. November down 4 at 1190. Chicago wheat is down 13 at 611. September down 13 and a quarter at 623 and 3 quarters. July Kansas City wheat is down 15 and 3 quarters at 649 and a half. September down 15 and 3 quarters at 661. July soybean meal is down 470 at 329.40. July bean oil up a dollar at 77.70. June live cattle are down 150 at 248.25. August down 195 at 239.05. August feeders are down 460 at 348.42. September down 490 at 345.35. July lean hogs are down 262 at 99.50. August down 257 at 98.35. And Class 3 milk for June down 13 at 16.22 here on the Rural Radio Network.
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10: Welcome back to the Rural Radio Network. It's time now to discuss your closing livestock markets with David Erickson of Ag Optimists in Akron, Iowa. And Eric, looks like we're going to end the day down in the cattle market as we round out the week and the month. Tell me what you made of today's trade.
11: Yeah, Lacey, you know, it was a pretty ugly day to start things off, and we kind of had a little glimmer where it felt like things were going to come back. And I'm not saying that we ended in a shining star, but we are a little ways off of our lows, and the day could have been a lot worse. Today is the end of the trading month, as you alluded to, so when we talk next, it'll be June, and that begs the question, where is the year gone? For the week, live cattle are mostly steady to down about 70 cents overall. For the month, they're down about $5.50, actually. Feeder cattle are mildly lower, about 42 lower for the week, and down $25 on the month. Lean hogs are just a little bit higher, about 12 cents higher on the week, and down about $5.60. That's all looking at the front month trading. As this marks the last trading day of May, which happens to be beef month, let's take a look at how the boxes and the kill have been this month. For the month, choice meat is up $3.21, while select is down $1.47. There's been a total of about 1,930 loads moved as of yesterday afternoon. Kill thus far has been just over 2 million compared with last month. The slaughter numbers were just over 2.5 million. So the kill numbers have been a little lighter this month, which could be a leading indicator for the cattle on feed report, which we'll get later next month. There still hasn't been any substantial trade on the cash front. There has been a few bids that are floating around out there, a lot of them being passed.
10: Thank you, David. That again is Dave Erickson of Ag Optimist joining us for a look at your closing livestock markets here on the Rural Radio Network.
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15: Fridays in the Field brought to you by FNBO, the great big small bank. We are here in Wilsonville with Austin Rice. And Austin, we've got some gray clouds, even a few raindrops, and that's something you haven't seen a lot of until just recently, right?
16: Yeah, very true. We hardly got any snow this winter, probably the driest winter I can remember. And so, yeah, up until about the last month, that's when we first got this, about probably an inch and a half to 2 inches here. Some places have got a little more. And so, yeah, that's the first bit of moisture that's really got any of this dry land acres a little bit of moisture. And so that's kind of the dry land stuff's just starting out. The irrigated is struggling. So it's been a little bit of a struggle. Happy to get what we can get and hoping this kind of primes the pump for some more. So
15: yeah, for a guy putting up hay, some moisture right now would help you out, wouldn't it?
16: Yes, it would. I mean, everybody's waiting for us to put down hay, hoping it can make it rain. So we're happy to oblige this year. If we get a little rain, hay rained on, that'd be okay if that's what it takes to get some rain. So
15: we're here right outside your hay shed. You were telling me over the winter, I mean, it was so dry and so mild, you really didn't even have to push any snow.
16: No, we didn't. We didn't have to get the loaders out to push any snow. We were actually able to throw manure out for the first time, do that all winter long. We were able to do field work, rip and disc and stuff that normally there'd be a frost line and you'd be prevented to do that. And this year we were able to do it all. So it helped our spring workload, but it's not what you want when you're trying to go forward for the next growing cycle. So
15: yeah, absolutely. And where we are, we remember, gosh, what was it, about 4 years ago, there were a bunch of fires in your area, Arapahoe, Cambridge.
16: Yes.
15: In 2019, certainly we saw the floods. Yeah. So we've seen bad weather, but then this year, the fires, did that kind of tug at your heartstrings and say, gosh, what can we do to help some of those folks?
16: Absolutely. You know, it has been difficult to watch. And, you know, early this year there were fires that broke out again in like the Ashland, Kansas area.
15: Right.
16: And we were lucky enough to be a part of some people that took hay down there. And so there were quite a few people in Nebraska that were able to donate some feed to go down there. And then 2 weeks later, it turns around and we have fires break out all across the state. I mean, almost 1 million acres burned. And I know a lot of local people around here were able to go and help, whether that was donating hay or helping to jump in a fire truck and go up there for a little while. So there's been a lot of community reaching around those guys and trying to help, but it's been a struggle. And then add on top of that, the drought and not having a feed source. And there's a lot of guys still looking for feed. I mean, we're getting phone calls all the time right now, and unfortunately, you know, for what they're looking for, we just don't have it. I mean, we're almost out of hay to begin with, other than the people we've already, you know, sold hay to, so.
15: You don't know what the good Lord's going to bring, but you sure hope that we would get some, because we're going to need to have some good cuttings here, aren't we?
16: Absolutely. Last year was a roller coaster. I mean, we watched hay prices tank probably as fast as I've ever seen. And then this spring, it's almost done the same thing in reverse. I mean, it was pretty low all year long last year. And then you came into this year and it's kind of started to pick up. The demand from people needing it from the fires and people needing it in general with the drought and everything has really picked it up. So, but that could change. We know that could change in a heartbeat. If all of a sudden it turns out and it rains for the next 2 months, it'll be back to where it was. So you never really know.
15: And we should point out, this is an alfalfa operation. This is kind of your bread and butter. This is what you guys focus on is hay.
16: Yep, it is. We do generally between 1,600 and 2,000 acres of alfalfa every year. We do try to get at least 4 cuttings, maybe 4.5 on some of them to 5. So it just depends. So this is our bread and butter. The only time we have other crops is when we're trying to get back into hay. So
15: hey, that is our Fridays in the Field. Right here, coming to you from Wilsonville, I'm Steve White on the Rural Radio Network.
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21: Steve White, and this is The Good Life. In college, I had two summer jobs that couldn't have been more different. One year, I was in northern Minnesota, digging post holes, learning to drive a clutch on an old John Deere, building campsites around a little lake. The next summer, I was inside, sitting at a computer, entering data. Somewhere between those two jobs, I learned something. Neither one fit. I needed to be outside. I needed to work with people. A little screen time, fine, but not all day. And it wasn't the office itself that got to me. It was the repetition, the lack of autonomy, that feeling what I was doing didn't really connect to anything real. So I found a career that struck a balance, a chance to get out, meet people, see things firsthand, and then turn around and tell those stories through a microphone. I did that for 25 years, and I'm grateful for it. I really am. Toward the end of my TV career, something started to feel familiar. It felt a little too much like that second summer job. More time at a computer, less connection to real people, less sense that what I was doing had a tangible impact. So I made a change, and honestly, it wasn't much of a job search. I wanted to work for the Nebraska Rural Radio Association, and they wanted me. And from day one, something stood out. Clarity. When I walk in the studios at KRVN, the blowtorch on the prairie, I know exactly who I work for. Farmers, ranchers. Not some out-of-state corporation, not a quarterly earnings report. This is farmer and rancher owned. The mission is simple. Keep rural Nebraska informed. I just passed my one-year mark. Some days it feels like I just got here. Other days it feels like I've always been part of this team, and I think it comes back to that clarity of purpose. Now, we're not perfect. There's always room to improve, but I do find myself stopping once in a while just to take it in, because this isn't just a job. It's a legacy, 75 years strong, and now I get to be a small part of carrying that forward, trying to be a good steward of what's been built and pass that to the next generation. And when I think of those two college jobs, digging post holes and the computer, turns out I wasn't choosing between them after all. I was looking for a place where the work actually meant something. And here it does. I'm Steve White, and this is The Good Life. And we want your submissions to The Good Life. You can send those to my colleague, Lazy Shippy, lshippy@ruralradio.com.
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4: I'm Maria Bartiromo, and this is the Fox Business Report.
5: United Health Group making it easier for its patients under the age of 18 to get medical treatment. The healthcare giant says it plans to stop requiring prior approvals for a host of pediatric procedures, tests, and services by the

0: of 2026. The move comes following long-standing backlash from doctors and patients. The U.S. Securities and Exchange Commission said it's looking to get rid of a Biden administration climate rule that requires companies to reveal what steps they're taking to respond to climate issues. A financial leader is optimistic about the economy. J.P. Morgan Chase CEO Jamie Dimon says his bank's trading and investment banking business is on track to exceed Wall Street expectations. He tells Fox Business's Maria Bartiromo it's because the economy is growing at 2% and unemployment is low. And that's your Fox Business Report. I'm Laura Cantor, invested in you.
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5: Well, Union Pacific's famed Big Boy number 4014, the world's largest operating steam locomotive, made stops in central Nebraska yesterday while on its journey to the East Coast as part of a historic coast-to-coast tour to celebrate America's 250th anniversary. Ed Dickens, UP's head of Heritage Trains, explains how the steam locomotive is different from the traditional diesel engine we see today.
6: It requires additional water and fuel. It's because of the different technology. Most cities, major cities across the Transcontinental Railroad, owe their initial existence to the steam locomotive for those logistical reasons, fuel and water and maintenance. But the steam locomotive in our world today, we look at it, it's a wonderful machine. We've rebuilt it, it runs very well, but it is a different technology entirely. And we're consuming anywhere from 10 gallons of fuel per mile, maybe a little bit more, depending on conditions. And we're evaporating 150 or so gallons of water per mile. So just with those logistics, you can kind of get an idea our range. And the range is generally limited to only 200 miles. Whereas a modern locomotive, very efficient diesel electric locomotive, the diesel engines can run thousands of miles with very little human intervention.
5: UP's Big Boy will spend some time in Omaha over the weekend before making its way into Iowa Sunday morning. Well, authorities are investigating a fatal two-vehicle crash that happened Thursday afternoon in Kearney. At approximately 3:26 p.m., Kearney police, along with CHI, Good Samaritan EMS, the Kearney Volunteer Fire Department, and the Buffalo County Sheriff's Office, responded to the crash in the 2600th block of Avenue M near the north side of the MN overpass. Investigators say a northbound 1979 Ford flatbed pickup crossed left of center and collided with a southbound semi-truck and trailer. The pickup driver, identified as 48-year-old Joe Lundgren of Axtell, was pronounced dead at the scene. Authorities say the pickup struck the driver's side front of a 2024 Volvo semi owned by Food Bank for the Heartland of Omaha. Both vehicles sustained significant damage and were considered totaled. The semi driver was transported to CHI Good Samaritan Hospital and later released. The crash remains under investigation. No additional information has been released. Well, Dennis Burnside has retired as the assistant city manager in Lexington as of today.
7: I want to thank City Council, thank Joe, all the staff, and all the departments. They do great work. You know, it's not just us here pulling the strings. They're working independently and everything. And you can't be in this profession without really growing to love this community that you're in. And if you don't, you're not going to be there more than a few months, I wouldn't think. So I know Joe and I love Lexington. Grateful for the privilege to serve.
5: Burnside worked for the city of Lexington for 20 years. Well, the Nebraska Passport Program is underway for the summer, featuring

0: 1st and will run all the way through September 30th. The program is free for participants. 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
1: I'm John Saucier. The United States and Iran reaching a tentative agreement to extend their ongoing ceasefire by 60 days. Republican Congressman Buddy Carter tells Fox Business President Trump must make sure Iran does not get a nuclear weapon in any deal.
2: We've got to make sure we finish the drill here. My hope, my expectation is the president, he will finish the drill and he will not allow Iran to have a nuclear weapon. And he'll stop the leading state sponsor of terrorism for the last 47 years.
1: New York Governor Kathy Hochul signing a new bill which bans state and local law enforcement from cooperating with ICE. It restricts police from acting as immigration agents. The governor is saying what she feels local law enforcement should be focused on.
3: Our view is that I dubbed the law of local cops, local crimes. I want our local police officers focused on local crimes or you know, responding to an auto accident. Or
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5: 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And sometimes I don't think we appreciate all that we have. 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
6: 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John Willis back with you on 880 KRVN, and it's time for our KRVN Weather Watch. Right now, throughout our listening area, seeing a lot of low to mid-70s here throughout our listening area, especially along and south of I-80. The one place where we are seeing somewhat cooler temperatures are more northern and north-central locations, where temperatures are still in the upper 60s, but nothing too crazy different between temperatures here throughout our listening area. Most of the cloud coverage right now is in the eastern and northeastern half of the state. In western locations, along with the Nebraska Panhandle, seeing more partly cloudy skies as those skies have opened up. Northeast Colorado, northwest and north central Kansas, seeing some partly cloudy skies as well. So more sunshine in some of our locations. Right now on a line from about Elm Creek and Grand Island up north into about Burwell and Spalding, there's a chance that you'll be seeing some spotty precipitation. Not a big cell, but there's some spotty rain there. Then in northeast Nebraska, still seeing some showers making its way through the area. Right now a line from Windside to Brunswick, up into about Wynot and the Lynch area, and then into South Dakota. That is where those showers have moved off to. We will see how some showers may impact the Nebraska baseball game, which is set to start at 3 p.m. There is a chance for some showers to roll through kind of during that time, so we will see what things shape out to be here in the next hour and a half or so. Central Nebraska today is partly cloudy with a chance of showers and a slight chance of thunderstorms in the afternoon. Highs in the upper 70s and southeast winds 10 to 15 with gusts to around 20 miles an hour. Chance of precipitation is at 50%. Tonight is partly cloudy in the evening, then becoming mostly cloudy with a 40% chance of showers and thunderstorms. Lows in the mid-50s and southeast winds 10 to 15 with gusts to around 25 miles an hour. Saturday is breezy, mostly cloudy in the morning, then becoming partly cloudy with a 40% chance of showers and thunderstorms. Highs in the mid-80s and southeast winds 10 to 15 with gusts to around 30 miles an hour, then becoming 15 to 25 with gusts to around 35 miles per hour in the afternoon. On the backside of low pressure, rain and non-severe thunderstorms are still possible today, mostly across the central and the east. Highs today are in the 70s to low 80s before highs in the 80s to around 90 tomorrow through Thursday. As more low pressure moves across the plains, more rain and thunderstorms are again possible tonight through tomorrow night. The highest chances are tomorrow night. Severe storms are possible late tomorrow through tomorrow evening, with most areas in a marginal risk, a level 1 of 5. The higher risk of severe storms is along and west of line from Bassett to Broken Bow and Lexington, where there is a slight

0: risk at level 2 of 5. Large hail and wind gusts are the primary threats. Occasional rain and thunderstorm chances continue Sunday through Thursday with additional disturbances. The severe threat is lower on Sunday with central and east locations in the lower marginal risk. Over the next 7 days, most areas can expect total rainfall of a half inch to an inch and a quarter. Lighter rain amounts from a trace to a half inch should fall over the western half of Kansas. Northwest and north central Kansas today, partly cloudy this afternoon and highs in the lower 80s. South winds 10 to 20. Tonight, decreasing clouds, lows in the lower 50s. And on Saturday, partly cloudy in the morning, then clearing with highs in the upper 80s. In northeast Colorado today, mostly cloudy with a slight chance of thunderstorms, highs near 80. Tonight is mostly cloudy with a chance of thunderstorms in the evening, then partly cloudy after midnight and lows in the lower 50s. Saturday is mostly cloudy with a 30% chance of thunderstorms and highs in the lower 80s. West winds 10 to 15 with gusts up to 25 miles per hour. Right now, the temperature in Lexington, 72 degrees and mostly cloudy. Wind speed is listed at calm. That is your KRVN Weather Watch. 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
3: 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With a check of your closing markets, I'm Lacey Shippey on the Rural Radio Network. July corn is down 9 at 446 and 3 quarters. December down 7 and a quarter at 475. July soybeans down 7 and 3 quarters at 1186 and 3 quarters. November down 4 at 1190. July Chicago wheat down 13 and a half at 610 and a half. September down 13 and a half at 623 and a half. July Kansas City wheat down 15 and a half at 649 and three quarters. September down 15 and a quarter at 661 and a half. June live cattle were down 150 at 248.25. August down 195 at 239.05. August feeders are down 460 at 348.42. September down 490 at 345.35. July lean hogs are down 262 at 99.50. August down 257 at 98.35. 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
5: As we celebrate Beef Month, did you know Nebraska has the top three beef cow counties in the United States? Cherry County takes the number one spot with 166,000 cows. Custer County is number two with 100,000, and Holt County comes in at number three with 99,000 cows. In Nebraska, cows outnumber people more than 3 to 1. 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
11: Hi, friends, and welcome to this week's edition of the Nebraska State Grains Radio Report. I'm Kevin Cooksley. It seems impossible that May is already gone, but here it is. We've been blessed with a couple of small rains in the past 2 weeks, and the grass is responding well. I'm aware that one doesn't have to travel very far to realize how fortunate we are because those rains were not widespread. We'll take what we can get and be thankful for it. The annual meeting of the Rural Radio Association is Tuesday, June 16th at the Unis Convention Center South in Kearney. I'll be attending the board meeting on Monday to report on the Nebraska State Grange's activities for the year. On Tuesday, both Shannon and I will be attending the Rural Radio Association annual meeting, which is for the shareholders. The annual meeting allows management to give their annual reports to the membership, review the financial state of affairs, elect or re-elect three of the board members whose terms are up, and finally, the highlight of the meeting is presentation of the Rural Radio Association's Service to Agriculture Award. This prestigious award has been presented for nearly 40 years, beginning with Clayton Yeider in 1987. The award is reserved for people who have made a lasting impact on agriculture, Nebraska, the United States, and even the world. Names like Virginia Smith, Mike Johans, Alan Blazek, Cap Dirks, and many others grace the master plaque that hangs at the KRVN studios. This year's recipient is someone who is especially near and dear to me and my wife and to the Nebraska State Grange. First of all, he was a Granger, though it wasn't always so. He wasn't a native Nebraskan, but even though he had the Louisiana drawl, he connected with virtually everyone he met, and we soon forgot that southern accent. Edgar Hicks is this year's recipient of the Rural Radio Association Service to Agriculture Award, and if there was an award for Best Agriculture Ambassador, he'd be on the short list for that one, too. Edgar lived in Omaha, though he and Anna lived in Clarks, Nebraska, and Chicago before that. Edgar grew up in rural Louisiana, went to college, and then spent several years in Chicago working as a commodities broker at the Board of Trade before eventually becoming the commodities manager for the co-op in Clarks, Nebraska. Edgar was very good with marketing, but where he made his mark in Nebraska and with the Grange and how his path crossed mine was when he joined the Grange after he and Anna moved from Clarks to Omaha some 30 years ago. Edgar's love of history, all things agriculture, and the tie-in between agriculture and the Grange's founding, combined with its rich history and critical role the Grange played in achieving virtually every ag-related major legislative milestone reached in the United States after 1867, is what brought us together. Edgar's ability to converse with just about anyone, regardless of background, was probably one of the reasons he was successful as a commodities broker. But where he really shined was in the arena of promoting agriculture, FFA, 4-H, food production, and food security. He was marvelous to watch in action in a crowd or one-on-one. He could talk to Warren Buffett, Mike Johans, Clayton Yeider, or just about anybody else like me, and leave all of us feeling inspired to do more after our conversations. Edgar passed away on June 29, 2024, as a result of an auto accident he was in a few weeks before. His passing left a huge hole in his family's life, my life, and in about every organization he was active in, and there were several. I'm enjoying and I'm looking forward to seeing Anna and the rest of the Hicks family on the 16th, and we will all enjoy seeing Edgar's contributions to the world around him be recognized that day. I hope to see many of you there as well. That's all I have for today. Remember to keep doing that rain dance and have a safe and enjoyable weekend. And thanks for listening.
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13: This is House Call for Health. The day before the start of the work week is often referred to as the Sunday scaries. Now new research shows while that can apply to Mondays or any day after a holiday break, those scaries can be hazardous to your health. Researchers looked at 200,000 adults and found incidents of cardiac arrest were 9% higher the day after a holiday than on a regular weekday. Doctors say stress can be associated with a change in sleep patterns and circadian rhythm when workers go from a weekend back to a work week. That stress of starting a new work week can lead to higher blood pressure and heart rate. Doctors recommend maintaining healthy sleep habits even on holiday weekends and minimizing alcohol intake. The findings are published in the journal JAMA Network Open. For more health news, go to foxnewshealth.com. 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Fox News.
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16: 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You can get advanced $35 tickets at Fort Pierre Livestock by Friday, May 29th, or at the Rodeo Center, along with your First National Bank Gold Buckle Reserve seating. 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And if you miss any of the action, you can watch the replay on the River Bluff Homes big screen. 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
0: .152 on this Friday, May 29th. John Willis with you one final time here on the KRVN Midday Show from our studio powered by Lashley Land and Recreational Brokers. Last time we'll be talking to you here in the month of May here on 880 KRVN. Right now the temperature in Lexington is sitting at 74 degrees. We are seeing partly cloudy skies now, especially in central and western locations. Still some spotty showers making its way throughout central and eastern locations. And again, hopefully that At least bulk of the rain stays away from Lincoln, with the Husker baseball team set to begin regional play here in just about an hour. But we will see what happens. Christian will come in and continue to keep you updated on all things weather here through afternoon. Well, hey, did you know that this Friday, May 29th, is the International Day of United Nations Peacekeepers? This day honors the men and women who serve in UN peacekeeping missions around the world. It recognizes their efforts to maintain peace and protect civilians in conflict zones. Here's a fun fact. More than 2 million peacekeepers have served in 70-plus missions since the UN began peacekeeping operations in 1948. It is also Mount Everest Day, celebrated in honor of Sir Edmund Hillary and Tenzing Norgay, becoming the first confirmed climbers to reach the summit of Mount Everest on May 29th of 1953. Here's a fun fact. Everest grows about 4 millimeters taller every year due to tectonic plate movement. Learn something new every day there. It's also National Paperclip Day, a salute to one of the simplest yet most useful office inventions ever created. Fun fact about the paperclip, the standard paperclip design is called the gem clip, and billions are produced every year. Then it's National Biscuit Day, a delicious day devoted to biscuits in all form, whether you mean fluffy southern biscuits or cookie in the British sense. Fun fact, the word biscuit comes from the Latin meaning twice baked. It's also a National Alligator Day, a day appreciating one of nature's oldest reptiles. Alligators can go through about 3,000 teeth during their lifetime. That is a lot of teeth. And then it's also, there's a lot of days today, it's also National Snail Day. Yes, they do get their own holiday as well. Here's a fun fact, some snails can sleep for up to 3 years during dry weather. And then finally, it's Learn About Composting Day, encouraging people to reduce food waste and create nutrient-rich compost for gardeners. Fun fact about composting, it can reduce household trash by nearly 30%. And a celebrity birthday on this May 29th, Carmelo Anthony was born on this day in 1984, the NBA superstar and Olympic gold medalist, known as one of basketball's elite scorers. And Noel Gallagher was born on this day in 1967, the songwriter and guitarist for the iconic British rock band Oasis. So that is a look at this Friday, May 29th, and what makes it stand out from all the different days out there. Hey, a reminder that coming up later today over on Cami Country, the Nebraska baseball team taking out South Dakota State. Hopefully that game gets started on time. When we do have it, it will be over on Cami Country at KRVN.com. And we will also have game two of the Women's College World Series for Nebraska softball against Arkansas they will be taking on Alabama tomorrow at 6 o'clock. We will bring you that game right here on 880 KRVN. All right, that'll just about do it for me here on this Friday, May 29th. I'm John Willis. Thank you so much for hanging out today. Christian is in just over 10 minutes. He will take you through your drive time and your afternoon. Have a great rest of your Friday. Have a fantastic weekend. Talk to you next week. 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
19: 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One hand slam with a right hand and a Methodist Healthcare assist between area 51. 28 for Wembanyama, 9 dimes for Steph Castle.
18: 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They defeated the Thunder in Game 6 of the Western Conference Finals, 118-91. Wemby ended with 28 points and 10 rebounds.
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18: Game 7 will be on Saturday. The Stanley Cup playoffs continue on Friday with Game 5 between the Canadiens and the Hurricanes. The puck is set to drop at 8 Eastern, and Carolina leads the series 3-1. In Major League Baseball, the Cubs outscored the Pirates 7-2, while the Astros defeated the Rangers 5-1.
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23: After 20 years of service with the city of Lex, Dennis Burnside is retiring. He talks about the importance of service.
24: Well, first of all, I want to make sure that I thank everybody. The city council allows us to do this great work. It's a great profession, and more people should get in it. So if you're a student and thinking about what you want to do, this is a great, has great seats in the theater of human drama. Let me tell you that.
23: Burnside is credited with securing millions of dollars in grants for the city. Well, Union Pacific's famed Big Boy number 4014, the world's largest operating steam locomotive, made stops in central Nebraska yesterday while on its journey to the East Coast as part of a historic coast-to-coast tour to celebrate America's 250th anniversary. Ed Dickens, UP's head of heritage trains, explains how the steam locomotive is different from the traditional diesel engine we see today.
25: It requires additional water and fuel. It's because of the different technology. Most cities, major cities across the Transcontinental Railroad, owe their initial existence to the steam locomotive for those logistical reasons, fuel and water and maintenance. But the steam locomotive in our world today, we look at it, it's a wonderful machine. We've rebuilt it, it runs very well, but it is a different technology entirely. And we're consuming anywhere from 10 gallons of fuel per mile, maybe a little bit more, depending on the conditions. And we're evaporating 150 or so gallons of water per mile. So just with those logistics, you can kind of get an idea our range. And the range is generally limited to only 200 miles. Whereas a modern locomotive, very efficient diesel electric locomotive, the diesel engines can run thousands of miles with very little human intervention.
23: UP's Big Boy will spend some time in Omaha over the weekend before making its way into Iowa Sunday morning. For KRVN News, I'm Ellen Simmons.
3: Owned by the men and women of agriculture. 880 KRVN Lexington, K259 BL Burwell, and K253 CS Grand Island.
13: He has a decision to make. I'm Lisa Brady, Fox News. President Trump holding a Situation Room meeting with top advisors on a possible deal with Iran after repeating some of his key demands in a lengthy post, also writing that no money will be exchanged until further notice.
26: The U.S. sanctions that we put on Iran, there are tens of millions of dollars in various accounts all over the world. It adds up to billions. And the Iranians really want that unfrozen. We don't know if no money will be exchanged means that all of that money will stay frozen.
13: Fox's Peter Ducey at the White House. State lawmakers in Louisiana just passing a new congressional map aimed at helping Republicans gain a seat while eliminating one of two majority black House districts after the U.S. Supreme Court struck down the use of race in the state's current map. Less than a month after being ousted, former U.S. Attorney General Pam Bondi spending more than 3 hours behind closed doors on Capitol Hill as part of the House Oversight Committee's Jeffrey Epstein investigation.
27: She was on the job for about 14 months, and from the moment she came into office, the Jeffrey Epstein
4: missing files were a recurring problem she just could not escape. Last July, the DOJ put out a memo announcing the Epstein case would essentially be closed. In the following months, the DOJ eventually, under pressure, released millions of pages of documents, but no definitive so-called client list.
13: Fox's David Spunt. Democrats on the panel say Bondi refused to answer some questions. The former head of Iowa's largest school district just sentenced to 2 years in prison after pleading guilty to falsely claiming to be a U.S. citizen. Ian Roberts, the former Des Moines superintendent, also still facing deportation to his native Guyana after being caught up in a federal immigration crackdown. His attorneys say after marrying a U.S. citizen, Roberts was denied legal permanent residency for failing to disclose an arrest, but that he didn't think disclosure was necessary because the charges had been dropped. 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
13: City leaders in Memphis are urging voters to remain engaged after Tennessee's redistricting push.
6: Tennessee's only Democrat congressional seat is being eliminated after new maps were drawn with Democrat leaders in Memphis, warning residents that the issue extends beyond politics and could have long-term implications for representation, voting power, and community influence. Attorney Van Turner saying while legal challenges play out that his advice to Democrats.
7: First, know your district. Register to vote, register family members in your in that district, and please get out and vote.
6: Tennessee's new map survived its first legal challenge, though there are several other federal lawsuits pending. Jeff Manasso, Fox News.
13: The cause of a Blue Origin disaster remains under investigation after the company's New Glenn mega rocket exploded on the launch pad during an engine test last night in Florida. It had no crew and there were no injuries.
8: Blue Origin had been preparing the rocket for an unmanned flight next week to deploy 48 commercial satellites for Amazon's high-speed internet service. But New Glenn is expected to play a major role in NASA's Artemis moon program, including delivering a lunar lander for testing in low Earth orbit during the Artemis 3 astronaut mission planned for next year.
13: Fox's Jonathan Seri. A man accused of driving drunk in Georgia is also accused of stealing an ambulance.
9: Marietta police say a 38-year-old man recently stole an ambulance from a racetrack gas station parking lot and drove it to Wellstar Kennestone Hospital. Officers say dash cam video shows the suspect drinking a Bud Light while behind the wheel of the emergency vehicle. Police followed the ambulance to the hospital, where investigators say the driver resisted arrest before being taken into custody.
13: Fox's Matt Murphy. He is facing multiple charges. An hour to the close on Wall Street. New highs. The Dow's up 301. I'm Lisa Brady. Fox News.
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27: And here we are in the 2 o'clock hour on your Friday afternoon. I'm Christian Schwartz here, filling in for Paul Perkins. Hope that you're having a great day so far, wherever that you happen to be. Course right now here in Lexington, 75 degrees outside, partly cloudy skies with an east wind at around 5, humidity at 77% at the moment. Across the listening area, we're seeing mostly 70s out there. We're seeing a 75 in Kearney, 76 in Holdridge, over in Aurora, 71 up north in Valentine, a little bit cooler at 69. As we head west on I-80, 73 in Ogallala in the Panhandle, a little bit warmer with an 82 in Scotts Bluff. In northwest Kansas, 75 in St. Francis, a little bit warmer in north central Kansas with an 81 in Phillipsburg, and in northeast Colorado, 73 right now in Ray. Here's a look at your forecast for central Nebraska today. Mostly cloudy with a 40% chance of showers and thunderstorms, highs in the upper 70s. Tonight, mostly cloudy with a chance of showers and thunderstorms in the evening, then showers likely and chances of thunderstorms after midnight, lows in the mid-50s. Tomorrow, mostly cloudy with showers likely and slight chances of thunderstorms in the morning, then partly cloudy in the afternoon with highs in the mid-80s, southeast winds 10 to 30. Tomorrow night, showers and thunderstorms likely with lows around 60, southeast winds 10 to 30. On the backside of low pressure, rain and non-severe thunderstorms are still possible today, mostly across the central and east. Highs today are in the 70s to low 80s before highs in the 80s to around 90 tomorrow through Thursday. As more low pressure moves across the plains, more rain and thunderstorms are again possible tonight through tomorrow night. Highest chances are tomorrow night. Severe storms are possible late tomorrow through tomorrow evening, with most areas in a marginal risk, that is a level 1 of 5. Higher risk of severe storms is along and west of a line from Bassett to Broken Bow in Lexington, where there is a slight risk, a level 2 of 5. Large hail and wind gusts are the primary threats. Occasional rain and thunderstorm chances will continue Sunday through Thursday, with additional disturbances. The severe threat is lower on Sunday, with central and eastern locations in the lower marginal risk. Over the next 7 days, most areas can expect total rainfall of a half inch to an inch and a quarter. Lighter rain amounts of a trace to a half inch should fall over western half of Kansas. Looking at the forecast for Nebraska today, partly sunny to partly cloudy with highs in the mid-70s to low 80s. Chances of showers and thunderstorms for portions of central and eastern Nebraska, as well as the Panhandle. Tonight, partly to mostly cloudy with chances of showers and thunderstorms throughout the night and overnight for most areas of the state. Lows in the mid-50s to low 60s. Northwest and north central Kansas today, partly cloudy with a slight chance of showers and thunderstorms with highs in the upper 70s to low 80s. Tonight, partly to mostly cloudy with chances of showers and thunderstorms in the evening, then showers likely after midnight for more north central areas, lows in the mid-50s to low 60s. And for northeast Colorado today, mostly cloudy with chances of thunderstorms in the afternoon, highs near 80 with southeast winds 15 to 35. Tonight, mostly cloudy with a chance of showers and thunderstorms with lows around 50. All right, coming up next, we're going to have your the latest ag news from the Rural Radio Network.
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0: Good afternoon. I'm Lacey Shippey from the Gingrich Structures Market Desk with a look at your closing market numbers for today. July corn down 9 at 446 and 3 quarters, a high of 459, a low of 445. December down 7 and a quarter at 475, a high of 485, a low of 473 and a half. July soybeans down 7 and 3 quarters at 1186 and 3 quarters, a high of $12 and 3 quarters of a cent, a low of 1182 and 3 quarters. November down 4 at 1190, a high of 1199, a low of 1186. July Chicago wheat down 13 and a half at 610 and a half, a high of 628, a low of 609 and a quarter. September down 13 and a half at 623 and a half, a high of 641, a low of 622 and a quarter. July Kansas City wheat down 15 and a half at 649 and three quarters, a high of 669 and a half, a low of 647 and a half. September down 15 and a quarter at 661 and a half, a high of 680 and three quarters, a low of 659. July soybean meal down 430 at 329.80, a high of 335.10, a low of 329.20. July bean oil up 102 at 77.72, a high of 78.36, a low of 76.10. June live cattle were down 150 at 248.25, a high of 250.35, a low of 247.70. August down 195 at 239.05, a high of 241.92, a low of 238.60. August feeders were down 460 at 348.42, a high of 354.70, a low of 346.50. September down 490 at 345.35, a high of 351.87, a low of 343.55. July lean hogs down 262 at 99.50, a high of 101.87, a low of 99.45. That's a check of your closing markets. 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
14: I'm Steve White on the Rural Radio Network. Markets headed into the weekend with a softer tone, but the big theme on this week's weekly market roundup is not to let noisy headlines drive farm decisions. Heather Ramsey of the ARC Group said this week's grain trade kept shifting from one storyline to the next.
15: It's been in anything and everything I can grasp that kind of market.
14: On corn, Ramsey said drought may worry producers, but traders are focused more on planting progress and the likelihood of another large crop. Ross Baldwin of AgMarket.net added that seasonally it's a tough time to stay bullish, especially with fund length and old crops still hanging over the market.
16: I mean, there's no question it's supportive if they do it. The biggest negative for the grain markets right now, and especially corn, is the calendar. I mean, seasonally, this is not the time of the year to be bullish. Weather, while, yeah, there's spots that have been dry, and there's concerning spots for sure. But as a whole, I mean, the Corn Belt, especially the I states, I mean, they're in good shape. And you've got to manage money crowd out here that as of last week's commitment of traders report was long just under 300,000 contracts of corn. And so timing wise, I mean, it's not the time to be long. And with that big of a long position out there, coupled with how much old crop corn that's still got to move across the Corn Belt, I mean, that's the giant elephant in the room. And
14: in soybeans, both analysts pointed to soybean oil as the major support story. As producers head into another headline-heavy weekend, both guests emphasized sticking to a risk management plan instead of reacting emotionally to every market swing.
15: You know, not get fooled by all the noisy things that are happening.
14: Ross Baldwin and Heather Ramsey, they are our guests this week on the Weekly Market Roundup. You can find that at ruralradionetwork.com and on our YouTube channel. 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
0: Good afternoon, and thanks for tuning in to the channel Final Bell. I'm Lacey Shippey on the Rural Radio Network. And taking a look at how our grains ended the day, July corn down 9 at 446 and 3 quarters. July soybeans down 7 and 3 quarters at 1186 and 3 quarters. July Chicago wheat down 13 and a half at 610 and a half. Kansas City down 15 and a half at 649 and 3 quarters. July soybean meal down 430 at 329.80. And the bright spot in today's trade was soybean oil up 102 at 77.72. And joining me for today's Final Bell is Sue Martin with Ag and Investment Services. And Sue, it was not a very pretty end to our month here with red across the board. Let's start with the leader to the downside, maybe, here in this wheat market. And just talk us through what you're making of wheat's continued slide and how it really dragged on our trade here today.
1: Well, I think first off, we are moving into the end of a month, so that sometimes portends the longs to maybe liquidate their positions. And of course, funds have been long in beans, corn, and wheat. And so we were seeing liquidation today. But also, usually by the time you hit mid-month or so, wheat tends to start rolling over. And it's seasonally, not that seasonal guarantees you're going to do it again, but it's kind of what's happened in the past has shown a pattern that wheat tends to slip all the way into mid-June. And that's off of a lot of times harvest pressure. And so far, the yields we're hearing aren't that great. And of course, the protein's up, which means that the wheat's been stressed and poor quality. So, you know, and then we have the end of the marketing year for wheat on Sunday, and the new marketing year starts Monday. And, of course, the news really isn't all about wheat other than the seems like the seasonality, and that's, you know, pushing the market south. And, you know, it's not helping as much, and there's forecasts of rain for over the southern soft red wheat areas for the coming week, and that's expected to slow the harvest there. But technically, I would have to say, more than anything, it's, I think, just the seasonality of pushing this market. And, of course, we've seen nearly 30 million bushels of old crop wheat that was pushed into the new marketing year this morning. And so, you know, final wheat exports might come in about 5 million bushels still over the USDA's target.
0: And we've got that export report out as well for corn and soybeans. Those weren't super stellar numbers there either. Talk a little bit about how that affected our corn and bean markets here today.
1: Well, exporters sold about 40 million bushels of current year corn. And that's basically for the week ending, you know, last Thursday, so May 21st. And I would have to say that, you know, that's maybe it was disappointing compared to what we had a week ago, but it's still well over a year ago's pace. And, but regardless, corn futures slid and corn took out the 448 and a half low, which was the April low. And so having taken out the April high and now taking out the low, not a pretty finish. And so that leaves us with an outside range month closing lower. So that'll probably imply weakness as we come in here next week. And then we'll probably try to back and fill some of that range. But marketing year to date, corn export sales total 3.184 billion bushels. And that's up 657 million bushels over last year's pace. So 26%. And currently, the seasonal pace needed to reach the USDA's record high target of 3.3 billion bushels would be around 198 million bushels over what what their target is. So, and then we had some sorghum sales also announced today. And of course, that was about 2.6 million bushels. And we've had very good exports of sorghum, and going to China. But in my world, it's probably all in all, I would have to say, I would be surprised if the corn that we're seeing going to unknown destinations is Chinese corn. And, of course, early today, the Chinese Ag Ministry came out and approved about 73, I believe it is, varieties of GMO corn and one soybean. And now it has to go for a final approval, I believe, if that's the right way to say it. And so in about maybe a few weeks, we should have a final approval on that. That should be good news, I would think, for the U.S. corn farmers. So time will tell. But, yeah, corn really took it in the chin here today.
0: And when we look at our soybeans here, we started the morning with some positivity, helped out by the bean oil market there, but couldn't hold on to that. Tell me a little bit about the damage we did here in soybeans today.
1: Well, you know, it started off stronger because we did have a sale announced to unknown destinations for 192,000 metric tons of soybeans. Of that total, 60,000 metric tons was for old crop delivery, and the remaining 132,000 metric tons, of course, was for new crop. So that helped push the market along with the bean oil strength. And, of course, meal was on the flip side of those spreads, weaker. But beans then kind of got over that $12 mark, got to $12.75, right underneath a 20-day moving average, and then turned south. And the market fell, and 11.95 and a quarter is where we closed beans last April, at the end of April. And so closing over 11.95 and a quarter today now has a higher high for the month over April, closing the month lower. That portends that we're going to try to take this month's low out, which is around 11.72 and a quarter on July beans. So I suspect we're going to have more weakness here as we enter into June. And there'll be a lot of people saying, oh, market's made its tops. Well, we'll have to see on that. I'm not sure I'm in that total camp yet.
0: Thank you, Sue. Coming up after the break, we'll continue our market discussion. 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
0: Good afternoon and welcome back to the channel Final Bell. I'm Lacey Shippey on the Rural Radio Network talking with Sue Martin with Ag and Investment Services. And Sue, let's hop right into this cattle complex. We closed weaker once again today in a market that seems a little lost in itself right now. Tell me what you're making of our cattle trade here lately.
1: I think first off, one thing that may have weighed on the cattle market today was the fact that on Monday, it's the first day of June, and as of June 1st, the trading limits expand, and cattle, fat cattle, will go to $8.50 for a limit, and feeder cattle will go to $10.75. So if feeders were to test that $10.75 limit move, it would then expand to $16. And, of course, for fats, it would be $12.75 from the $8.50 limit on this coming Monday. So I think you had some long liquidation occurring, but then also not seeing real vibrancy in the cutout as we go into June. And we're heading towards Father's Day, and they say that the boxed beef movement was good for Memorial Day, but you sure don't see the market responding with a nice uptick in the cutout, and especially in the choice. And that's a little disappointing. I had been of the camp that maybe we'd see the cutout make it up towards possibly as high as 400 and maybe even penetrate that, which would really help the profit margins for the packer. But it seems like it's really dragging its feet, and I think that's weighing on the market. Then another thing today that really came into play, too, was the report that there was another finding of New World screwworm 52 miles south of the border.
0: The beef market currently has a lot of things working against it right now. Where do you think we find the positivity to turn this thing around?
1: You know, June is thought to be a month of the tightest numbers that we're going to see. And then as we move more towards through July in towards August, we should see numbers really picking up in the fourth quarter. And so I keep thinking our tighter numbers may still come back to help us. Technically, my indicators when I look at the charts on cattle are very overdone and to the downside. And I keep waiting on them to turn. So I'm kind of like sitting on the fence right now. I'm not selling the market per se unless I'm using intraday to trade it. But to do hedges, I'm not pushing hedges right now. But on the same token, I have yet to wait and see those indicators make a turn, and they just have not done so. For example, the August feeder cattle currently are sitting at currently 15% negative on my floater. My timer's sitting at 1% negative, and our low today came and tested, in fact, it touched the 200-day moving average, and that was also combined with support of the lower Bollinger Band, technically. So it didn't break that, but those indicators sitting at 1% and then the 15% on the floater, boy, even though they're negative, it just keeps me from wanting to get too aggressive on the short side. And then I have another indicator I use. It's a Trix, and it's neutral. And so it could turn, and it's at a low level, neutral. And then the stochastics are, you know, still maybe in decline, 26% on the K and 30 on the D. But with the way the daily is setting, it's just keeping me back from wanting to jump gun-ho on the long side, of course. And my preference is to use the rallies here in June to get hedges on.
0: And Sue, we're headed into a weekend where there is a lot of anticipation for what's going to come out of the war in Iran. We've got a potential ceasefire that we haven't really confirmed yet. What do you see the impact of that decision having, what that does to crude oil, and how that's going to affect our beef demand going forward?
1: Well, I think first off, you know, it's all about how far you can stretch your income each month. And the consumer, you know, they've been pretty good at buying the beef, and especially ground beef. And when you get closer to the 4th of July, you're looking at a hot dog hamburger type of season or holiday. And, you know, and then the heat kicks in and people don't tend to eat as heavy. So that weighs on demand for the product. But the one thing I want to, you know, just this crude oil, I am very, very bullish crude oil. I think with time, we're going to see $200 crude oil. In fact, truthfully, it might penetrate over it. And, but it's going to just be all in how you get there. And at the present time, the talk and what have you is creating this market to slip down. Well, we had a correction on a lead contract of crude before when they were talking, and we got as low as, I want to say, maybe 79 something, but just under 80 cents. And there was good support there. And so here we are starting to come back towards that area again.
0: Well, thank you, Sue. That again is Sue Martin with Ag and Investment Services on the Channel Final Bell, brought to you by Channel Seed and your local Channel Seed Pro. I'm Lacey Shippey for today's Channel Final Bell here on the Rural Radio Network.
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7: Why does Nebraska celebrate Beef Month? Listen to some of these numbers. The state averages 6.8 million cattle and calves, more than 2.6 million cattle on feed, and almost 2 million head of beef cows. And Nebraska leads the nation in meat exports, more than $1.3 billion. These businesses thank our hardworking Nebraska beef producers and feeders.

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7: 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AST Space Mobile shares falling Friday following the launch pad explosion of Blue Origin's New Glenn rocket Thursday night. Shares of semiconductor manufacturer Coherent tumbling Friday amid sell-off following a massive year-long rally. Costco Wholesale is forecasting a mixed summer quarter, an unusual occurrence since Costco is known for remaining steady when other retailers see sales drop. Costco reporting solid quarterly earnings, but came up short of estimates. And that's your Fox Business Report. I'm Laura Cantor, invested in you.
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10: And the time now is 2:37, almost 2:38 here at the KRVN studios in Lexington, powered by Lashley Land and Recreational Brokers, where it is currently 76 degrees, fair weather, partly cloudy skies with an east wind at around 6, humidity at 75%. Here's a look at your forecast. Central Nebraska this afternoon, mostly cloudy with a 40% chance of showers and thunderstorms with highs in the upper 70s. Tonight, mostly cloudy with chance of showers and thunderstorms in the evening, then showers likely and chances of thunderstorms after midnight, lows in the mid-50s. Tomorrow, mostly cloudy with showers likely and slight chances of thunderstorms in the morning, then partly cloudy in the afternoon with highs in the mid-80s, southeast winds 10 to 30. Tomorrow night, showers and thunderstorms likely with lows around 60, southeast winds 10 to 30. On Sunday, mostly sunny with highs in the upper 80s. Sunday night clear with a 20% chance of showers and thunderstorms. Lows in the lower 50s. On the backside of low pressure, rain and non-severe thunderstorms are still possible today. Most

0: across central and eastern areas. Highs today are in the 70s to low 80s before highs in the 80s to around 90 tomorrow through Thursday. As more low pressure moves across the plains, more rain and thunderstorms are again possible tonight through tomorrow night. The highest chances are tomorrow night. Severe storms are possible late tomorrow through the evening, with most areas in a marginal risk. The higher risk of severe storms are along and west of a line from Bassett to Broken Bow and Lexington, where there is a slight risk, a level 2 of 5. Large hail and wind gusts are the primary threats. Occasional rain and thunderstorm chances will continue Sunday through Thursday with additional disturbances. The severe threat is lower on Sunday, with central and eastern locations and the lower marginal risk. Looking at the statewide forecast for Nebraska today, partly sunny to mostly cloudy with highs in the mid-70s to low 80s. Chances of showers and thunderstorms for portions of eastern, central, and the panhandle areas of Nebraska. Tonight, partly to mostly cloudy with chances of showers and thunderstorms throughout the night and overnight for most areas of the state. Lows in the mid-50s to low 60s. Tomorrow, partly to mostly cloudy with the chance of showers and thunderstorms. Highs in the 80s. Winds 10 to 30. Tomorrow night, showers and thunderstorms likely with lows in the low 50s to low 60s. For northwest and north central Kansas today, partly cloudy with a slight chance of showers and thunderstorms, highs in the upper 70s to low 80s. Tonight, partly to mostly cloudy with chances of showers and thunderstorms in the evening. Then showers likely after midnight for more north central areas, lows in the mid 50s to low 60s. Tomorrow, partly cloudy with chances of showers and thunderstorms in the morning, then clearing with highs in the upper 80s. South-southeast winds around 10 to 30. Tomorrow night, mostly clear with chances of showers and thunderstorms in north central areas, lows in the 50s. Southeast winds 5 to 30. Finally, for northeast Colorado today, mostly cloudy with chances of thunderstorms in the afternoon, highs near 80, southeast winds 15 to 35. Tonight, mostly cloudy with a chance of showers and thunderstorms with lows around 50. Tomorrow, partly cloudy with a chance of showers and thunderstorms, highs in the lower to mid 80s, southwest winds 10 to 15. And tomorrow night, partly cloudy with chances of thunderstorms in the evening, lows in the mid 40s. That was the check of your forecast. KRVN's Auction Time is up next.
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0: There's the KRVN auctioneer, and that means it's time for auction time.
2: Good morning, this is Mike Bailey, Tri-State Livestock, McCook, Nebraska. Consignments for sale coming up Monday, June the 1st, 10 o'clock start on the weigh cows, 1 o'clock on the pairs with the calves and yearlings to follow. In the pair division, here are 8 Hereford pairs of running age with black white face calves come from Randy and Glenda Helms. In the calf and yearling division, here are 490 black steers, 7.5 to 8, Heath and Jessica Bortner. 310 black steers, 8.5 to 9, G&A Farms. 145 black steers, 8 to 9, Scott Hanchera. Here are 90 black and Charlet heifers, home raised, 775 to 800 pounds, Blackwood Farms. Here are 65 black heifers, guaranteed open, 8 to 8.5, Marty Anderson. Here are 16 black heifers, guaranteed open, 7.5 to 8, Blake and Amanda Schuler. And if you have any questions, beans, consignments, or livestock to market, give us a call to Barn at 308-345-1493. We hope to see you at the auction, and we thank you.
3: I get $2,340. 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
0: 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Well, it's time to get some music on. Here's Lone Star with No News. Stick around. Your chance to win some tickets to a rodeo happening in South Dakota next weekend is coming up right around the corner as well here on 880.

And there's Lone Star. No news here on 880 KRVN. Well, rodeo is king in the 2026 Casey Tibbs Match of Champions. In Fort Pierre, South Dakota is one of the best. This year, Stetson Ryder and Statler Wright, some of the best around, will be in the arena to compete against other champions. Win a pair of tickets for the Saturday, June 7th rodeo right now. Be caller number 6 at 844-880-0880 to win. Again, win a pair of tickets to the Casey Tibbs Match of Champions happening in Fort Pierre, South Dakota on Saturday, June 7th right now. Be caller number 6 at 844-880-0880 to win.

0: And there's Patsy Cline here on 880 KRVN. Congratulations go to Brandt of Dannebrog. He was the winner of two tickets to the Casey Tibbs Match of Champions in Fort Pierre, South Dakota. More chances to win tickets to that rodeo coming up on Monday. So stay tuned to 880 KRVN coming up on Monday for your chance to win a pair of tickets to that rodeo happening in South Dakota on June 7th. All right, check of your news coming up right around the corner here on 880 KRVN.
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3: University of Nebraska Board of Regents held an emergency meeting on Friday and no action was taken during the meeting. During the meeting, the board moved into closed session to discuss matters related to a confidential real estate acquisition. The meeting was held in the Nebraska East Union on East Campus to accommodate electrical work taking place in Varner Hall. In late April, anonymous and attributed sources alleged that the University of Nebraska at Kearney was engaging in politically inappropriate programming and operations. The university takes all allegations seriously, anonymous and attributed. Chancellor Neil Schnorr directed the UNK Compliance Office to coordinate a systematic review of all claims in collaboration with the University of Nebraska system. The University of Nebraska engaged Baird Holm LLP to independently review UNK and Nebraska processes and findings. Baird Holm concluded the investigation was thorough, the work product was well-reasoned, and the conclusions are sound. The report is available at unk.edu. And the Nebraska Passport Program is underway for the summer, featuring 70 stops across all of Nebraska. Visit Nebraska Passport Coordinator Lily Ullman highlights some of the stops on this year's program.
4: Each year we have some different themes or tours, and this year we have a lot of different variety. We have an anniversary tour called Party Like It's 1776 in honor of America 250. We have some bakery-inspired tours. 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
3: The program kicked off on May 1st and will run all the way through September 30th. The program is free for participants. 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
5: A call for peaceful protest in New Jersey. Lisa Brady, Fox News, after days of violent confrontations outside a migrant detention center in Newark.
6: We're urging the public to stay safe and exercise their rights peacefully.
5: State Attorney General Jennifer Davenport just announcing state police are setting up protest zones. A new congressional map aimed at winning another House seat for Republicans in Louisiana wins approval from state lawmakers.
7: Republicans in the Louisiana legislature just intensified the country's already heated redistricting battle ahead of the November midterm elections. They approved a new U.S. House map just 1 month after the Supreme Court struck down the state's previous map as an illegal racial gerrymander. That ruling weakened protections under the Voting Rights Act and intensified President Trump's efforts to protect the Republicans' slim majority in the House.
5: Fox's Carmen Roberts. Republicans already hold four of Louisiana's six congressional seats. The governor is expected to sign that new map into law. Court fights over redistricting continue around the country. A federal judge in D.C. just ruling that President Trump's name was illegally added to the Kennedy Center without congressional approval and that his name must be removed. The judge also blocking the administration's plan to close the venue for renovations. The president meeting earlier with advisors about a deal with Iran that reportedly would extend a ceasefire, reopen the Strait of Hormuz, and end a U.S. blockade of Iranian ports while launching nuclear talks.
8: A wrinkle in the potential diplomacy, though. Before President Trump's long Truth Social post today, one of the Iranian electeds involved, the parliament speaker, said, "We have no trust in guarantees or words, only actions are the measure. No action will be taken before the other side acts.
5: Fox's Peter Ducey at the White House. No word on any decision as Iran keeps pushing for sanctions relief. New highs on Wall Street. The Dow closing above 51K. 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
5: New questions about accountability in medically assisted death in Canada, where a doctor under scrutiny has been allowed to keep his license.
13: Dr. James McLean of Ontario was placed under mandatory clinical supervision for at least 6 months over complaints linked to Canada's Medical Assistance in Dying program. Officials say in 2023, he briefly evaluated a man suffering from depression and Crohn's disease while outside a coffee shop, then determined he qualified for euthanasia. That patient was medically euthanized a year later. In another instance, they claim he neglected to give a patient one of the three medications used in assisted suicide in Canada and that the patient began breathing again after being declared dead. Lillian Wu, Fox News.
5: Separately, a man who sold lethal substances online to people who killed themselves pleads guilty to counseling or aiding suicide in Canada. Prosecutors dropping 14 murder charges. The state of Massachusetts is suing the nation's largest health insurer, accusing the company of fraud.
14: Massachusetts Attorney General Andrea Joy Campbell accuses United Healthcare Insurance of defrauding the state's Medicaid program, MassHealth, out of more than $100 million by coding lower-income older adults as sicker than they actually are to get higher rates. The plan operates in the state as United Healthcare Community Plans of Massachusetts. Campbell says she's suing to recover the improper payments and triple damages. United Health, in a statement, calls the complaint meritless. Chris Foster, Fox News.
5: Another star player is knocked out of the French Open. Novak Djokovic with a third round loss to Brazilian teen Joao Fonseca a day after Yannick Sinner's exit. Recapping stocks, May ends with a new milestone for the Dow, topping 51,000 for the first time, finishing at 51,032. Also another record close for the S&P and the NASDAQ as U.S. oil prices slide under $88 a barrel. I'm Lisa Brady, Fox News.
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16: And the time now is 3:06, almost 3:07 here at the KRVN studios in Lexington. Mostly cloudy skies here with the 76 degrees, southeast wind at around 8, humidity at 69%. Time now to look at the forecast for today. In central Nebraska this afternoon, mostly cloudy with a 40% chance of showers and thunderstorms, highs in the upper 70s. Tonight, mostly cloudy with chances of showers and thunderstorms this evening, then showers likely and chances of thunderstorms after midnight, lows in the mid-50s. Tomorrow, mostly cloudy with showers likely and slight chances of thunderstorms in the morning, then partly cloudy in the afternoon, highs in the mid-80s, southeast winds 10 to 30. Tomorrow night, showers and thunderstorms likely with lows around 60, southeast winds 10 to 30. On the backside of low pressure, rain and non-severe thunderstorms are still possible today, mostly across central and east. Highs today are in the 70s to low 80s before highs in the 80s to around 90s. Tomorrow through Thursday, as more low pressure moves across the plains, more rain and thunderstorms are again possible tonight through tomorrow night. The highest chances are tomorrow night. Severe storms are possible late tomorrow through tomorrow night, with most areas in the marginal risk. The higher risk of severe storms is along and west of a line from Bassett to Broken Bow and Lexington, where there is a slight risk. Looking at the forecast, statewide for Nebraska today, partly sunny to mostly cloudy with highs in the mid-70s to lower 80s. Chances of showers and thunderstorms for a portion of centrals, eastern Nebraska, as well as the Panhandle. Tonight, partly to mostly cloudy with chances of showers and thunderstorms throughout the night and overnight for most areas of the state. Lows in the mid-50s to low 60s. Northwest and north central Kansas today, partly cloudy with a slight chance of showers and thunderstorms, highs in the upper 70s to low 80s. Tonight, partly to mostly cloudy with chances of showers and thunderstorms in the evening, then showers likely after midnight for more north central areas, lows in the mid 50s to low 60s. For northeast Colorado today, chances of thunderstorms in the afternoon, highs near 80, southeast winds 15 to 35. Tonight, mostly cloudy with a chance of showers and thunderstorms, lows around 50. Across the listening area, we're seeing mostly 70s out there, 78 right now in Hastings, 79 in Kearney, 77 in Holdridge, 75 right now in York, southwest Nebraska, 79 in McCook, up towards the north, 74 in Ainsworth, 71 in Valentine, west central Nebraska, 76 in North Platte, 77 in Ogallala. Over in the Panhandle, a little bit warmer with an 84 in Scotts Bluff and an 83 in Harrisburg right now. In northwest Kansas, 77 in St. Francis, 79 right now in north central Kansas at Phillipsburg, a little bit warmer in Smith Center where it is 80 degrees right now. And in northeast Colorado, 75 right now in Ray and 81 in Yuma. That was a check of your forecast. 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
19: U.S. Meat Export Federation wraps up its spring conference with a focus on expanding demand for U.S. red meat. Corn grower Adam Grabenstein attended on behalf of the Nebraska Corn Board. He says adding value to that bushel of corn happens when you feed it to livestock and grow demand through exports, as he points to a number of countries that create opportunities.
20: In the Central America or Colombia, there's a lot of talk around Saudi Arabia as far as food service and that development. A lot of potential in the country or the continent of Africa is pretty exciting. You know, I mean, we're talking a value of about $400 a head roughly back to a beef carcass and around about $60 back to a pork carcass. So, again, the value of that bushel of corn continues to increase because it's creating value in a carcass.
19: At the recent USMEF conference, they talked about the tight cattle supply and how that can fuel misunderstandings about trade. Experts say by exporting the cuts we don't eat as much, trade allows us to focus U.S. demand on the cuts we really want. What's going on with cash trade in the cattle markets? Alex Makovica has more.
21: And some of the details underneath the market are catching the attention of Brad Coima with KKV Trading. In the latest episode of Cattle Call, he said last week's negotiated trade was unusually light, with a near-even split between upfront and deferred delivery cattle.
22: Maybe this week, although I doubt it, just because I think that people have enough long-bought cattle. It is the old saying would be for a short for a long. We do have a four-day business week for a five-day kill week.
21: Coima says the industry continues to balance tight numbers with bigger cattle as the market works through another week of price discovery. These comments and more in the latest episode of Cattle Call presented by Blue Chip Herefords in Oxford, Nebraska. You can find it at ruralradionetwork.com. In this Building Nebraska Minute, we're featuring Jordan Bader of Marble Technologies, who joined us on the Building Nebraska podcast. Marble is a fast-growing ag tech startup working to modernize meat processing through automation and AI.
1: The first commercialized system Marble has developed is called Marble Packoff. It automates a process of identifying vacuum-sealed large pieces of meat. Think of what you might find at like a Costco or a Sam's Club, and collects data or information about that individual piece of meat and then sorts it.
21: While the Silicon Valley is home to many ag tech startups, Bader says the heartland is exactly where Marble needs to be.
1: I truly believe that there's no better place for a company like Marble working on technology that is serving the food and ag industry to be located than here in Nebraska.
21: Learn more about Marble Technologies in their episode of the Building Nebraska podcast, available on your favorite podcast platform and powered by the Engler Agribusiness Entrepreneurship Program at the University of Nebraska-Lincoln.
2: Good afternoon. Lousy close on the grain market today. July corn down 9, Dece down 7. July beans down 7.75. New crop Novi down 4. The wheat down 13.5 and 15.5. Today's highs are real important. We have to close back above today's high to turn things back to the upside. Until that happens, I'm not real involved in these markets. My cycle suggests we're putting in lows here at the end of May and going to rally up into the July time frame. So we need to turn things around pretty quickly next week if that's going to be the case. Watch today's highs. We have to close above them, and if we do that, then I'm going to get involved fairly heavy on the long side, stops in place. Or in the cattle market, down pretty good today, a couple bucks on the August and October. Out of that market for right now, I'm just going to stand aside and see what happens in here. We're in a time frame where we may have put a low in, but trends have certainly turned to the downside. We've been overdue for this. The hog market, due for lows toward the end of next week on that one. Not involved in that one right now. Going to be watching for turn around there next week and maybe get in there. So really don't have a lot going on spec side right now on these things. I remain optimistic into July on the grain markets, but need to see that turn around next week. This is Jack at York Commodities. If you have any questions, give me a call, 402-363-1705. Have a great weekend.
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6: 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I'm Roger McCullough. Western producers must prepare for a significant regulatory shift. The Department of the Interior is aggressively moving toward an October deadline to finalize new long-term operational guidelines for the Colorado River system. With the current interim rule set to expire, the Bureau of Reclamation's recently released draft environmental impact statement signals a profound federal intervention that threatens to upend established water rights. 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
6: Because agriculture utilizes roughly 80% of the diverted water in the Colorado River Basin, producers are squarely in the crosshairs of new operational guidelines. The Bureau is evaluating supply-driven models that could mandate steep delivery cuts of up to 4 million acre-feet. Achieving these federal targets may require a 40 to 45% reduction in irrigated forage crops and a shift toward rotational fallowing and acreage retirement. The plan is certainly a threat to settled water rights, but the administration is attempting to cushion the blow with billions in federal funding for compensated conservation, essentially paying producers to surrender their water use. Ultimately, the era of predictable rule-of-law water deliveries is being replaced by administrative fiat. Western producers should act immediately to secure legal counsel, review water decrees, and prepare for an era of unprecedented regulatory volatility. This has been the Agricultural Law and Tax Report. I'm Roger McCullough.
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9: Hey, morning, Scott. You know, something I wanted to talk about today that I don't think gets nearly enough discussion in the fertilizer world is having local options available. 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
26: 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Shares of semiconductor manufacturer Coherent tumbling Friday amid sell-off following a massive year-long rally. Costco Wholesale is forecasting a mixed summer quarter, an unusual occurrence since Costco is known for remaining steady when other retailers see sales drop. Costco reporting solid quarterly earnings but came up short of estimates. And that's your Fox Business Report. I'm Laura Cantor, invested in you.
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5: 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You can get advanced $35 tickets at Fort Pierre Livestock by Friday, May 29th, or at the Rodeo Center, along with your First National Bank Gold Buckle Reserve seating. 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And if you miss any of the action, you can watch the replay on the River Bluff Homes Big Screen. 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
10: Chad Moyer with you. It is time for a program. We call it Using Your Bean to Market Your Grain, and it features Jeff Peterson, Heartland Farm Partners in Lincoln. Well, this is going to be kind of one of those general update programs. I think it's just kind of, a good idea to kind of step back, understand the lay of the land. Good thing to do here at the end of May. We're going next trading day. We're going to be in June, of course. But just as you kind of observe the market as it stands here today, what would you say are the main factors that are driving corn and soybeans, you know, especially between the Memorial holiday and the first in June?
11: Yeah, so as we dig in and take a look at those markets, you know, we've had a little bit of pressure on these markets this week and pushed us lower on the corn side, pushed us lower over on the bean side on the old crop. New crop is still hanging on to some gains for the week. But as we dig in and look at that, you know, everything that's going on with the U.S. and Iran war, you know, the fact of, are we going to have a memorandum of understanding or are we not? And where it stands here this morning was that, you know, Trump's evaluating the current one to see whether or not it's something that, he wants to agree to. And if he chooses to agree to it, then I think what that does, that probably puts a little more downside pressure on crude oil, because what it should do is it should open up the Strait of Hormuz. And that then in turn would spill over and put a little additional pressure, I'd say, on corn and soybeans. And we could be seeing some of that pressure here this morning, just the chance of that. But if he doesn't choose to sign it, and that's what we've seen, and for any reason we'd have an escalation back on the war side, you know, we'd pop crude oil up. And keep in mind, we're on some probably 6-week lows on crude oil. You know, crude oil's traded, I think, overnight down to, you know, about 86.70. Overnight. So, you know, that's been a while since we've been back to those levels. So we definitely have had some pressure from that. In addition, we had some weather come in that's allowed some areas to continue to, if you think about the planting progress, we're looking okay on planting, not great in all areas, but good enough. Emergence is fine. As a matter of fact, next week, Chad, we'll get our first look at the crop condition scores. And a couple of states did report on their own through NAS, not nationally, but we did end up seeing Iowa came out with their score, and Iowa came in at, let me double check numbers here. I think they came in at 83% on the good to excellent side, and that would have compared to 82% on the good to excellent side. That would have compared to last year at 83, and Illinois came in at 67% good to excellent. And that was the same place they were last year. So we've got that coming out with us. So, you know, that's a few of the items I'd say that's directing the market. There's additional, but those are kind of some of the main ones.
10: Sure. I'd like to take a look at the markets too from a technical perspective. I don't think we've done that for quite a while. Technically, how are these markets kind of set up, or what is the feeling of the market technically?
11: Yeah, so we dig into the technicals. I think it's always worth talking about what's the fund position to start with. And keep in mind, the funds are long on the corn side as of this morning, and there'll be a new update this afternoon. But about 247,000 contracts of corn, about 192,000 contracts of soybeans. And we go in, we take a look at the July corn chart. A couple things have happened. Yeah, if we look back on the 22nd, and then when we came into the trade on the 26th, you know,
12: right in through there, we saw that market pull back, and we dropped it back down below the 100-day, and then on trade on the 27th, we broke through the 200-day. You've heard me talk about the 100 and 200-day moving averages as being some important levels, and generally, if we get below those, if you think about it, that's going to be an area where the funds are probably wanting to get out of some of this long position, and I think that's what they continue to do, and we're coming down into some major support. We've got major support back here at 448.5. That would have been back to what our low would have been back on April 10th. And keep in mind, here today, we're trading at about 450. So, we're a few cents off of that, but not a lot. That's where we've got some major support. Now, overall, what that says is that if we want to get this market moving higher from here, what we have to do is, and we tried to do it overnight, we traded through the 100-day moving, or traded up to the 100-day moving average, which would have taken us right up there to 459. But in order for us to really get this market to move much higher, we do need to take out that 459 level and get back to a point, instead of the funds wanting to sell on a bounce higher, to getting it so that they want to buy on weakness. And what that would do then is, we can get above that 459 level, then I think they'd add some more to their position, Chad.
10: Yeah, ability to move it higher this time of year, we were talking off air, there's going to have to be a few things that would have to align in order for that to happen, huh?
12: Yeah, there would be, and weather would be one of the main ones. Further escalation in the war between the U.S. and Iran would be another one, too.
10: Any thoughts on weather? A couple of weeks ago, we didn't have that great of opinion of weather. What about right now here in the U.S.?
12: Well, what's interesting, we've got a high-pressure ridge is kind of set up here over kind of the central part of the U.S., but it has nudged a little bit further east, and that's what's given us, if you look at it, some of these storms, it's really strange to see, that are moving from the southeast to the northwest. We don't see that very often, but what that's indicative of is that we've got Gulf moisture coming up here and giving Nebraska, hopefully, some rain. We've picked up a little bit of rain further west. We'll see how far east that goes, but what the market's watching very closely as we get into next week is, where does that high pressure ridge go? Does it continue to move to the east? Does it move back to the west? And really what that dictates is who's going to get the rain and who's not. Overall, right now, I'd say the weather's probably fine. You've got a few areas that want more rain, but overall, we can go a little while here yet, but we do need to have some additional rain soon.
10: All right, very good. So if folks would like to talk about what's going on in the markets, adjustments to our marketing plan, how can they do that?
12: You bet. Give me a call at 402-366-4694. 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
10: Thank you very much, Jeff Peterson, Heartland Farm Partners in Lincoln, and you're Using Your Bean to Market Your Grain program. 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
17: For KRVN News, I'm Alex Hammacky. Authorities are investigating a fatal two-vehicle crash that occurred yesterday afternoon in Kearney. At approximately 3:26 p.m. Thursday, Kearney Police, alongside CHI Good Samaritan EMS, the Kearney Volunteer Fire Department, and the Buffalo County Sheriff's Office, responded to a crash in the 2600 block of Avenue M near the north side of the MN overpass. Investigators say a northbound 1979 Ford flatbed pickup crossed left of center and collided with a southbound semi-truck and trailer. The pickup driver, identified as 48-year-old Joel Lundgren of Axtell, was pronounced dead at the scene. Authorities say the pickup struck the driver's side front of a 2024 Volvo semi owned by Food Bank for the Heartland of Omaha. Both vehicles sustained significant damage and were considered totaled.
0: The semi-driver was transported to CHI Good Samaritan Hospital and later released. The crash remains under investigation by the Kearney Police Department and the Kearney Buffalo County Fatality Accident Investigation Team, with assistance from several local and state agencies. An autopsy has been ordered by the Buffalo County Attorney, and no additional information has been released. After 20 years of service with the city of Lexington, Dennis Burnside is retiring. He talks about the importance of service.
1: Well, first of all, I want to make sure that I thank everybody. The city council allows us to do this great work. It's a great profession, and more people should get in it. So if you're a student and thinking about what you want to do, this is a great, has great seats in the theater of human drama. Let me tell you that.
0: Burnside is credited for securing millions of dollars in grants for the city. A professor for the University of Nebraska-Lincoln competed yesterday in Jeopardy! Ken Bloom serves as the department chair for the Physics and Astronomy Department at UNL, and yesterday he competed against defending champion Chris D'Angelo and Ariel Epstein in the game show. D'Angelo would extend his winning streak to 7 games as Bloom unfortunately took 3rd in the game. Bloom is the second Nebraskan to compete on the game show this month. Tristan Williams, originally from Lincoln, won 10 games earlier this month, winning $224,902 over the stretch. You can watch yesterday's episode of Jeopardy! On Hulu or Peacock. Finally, in news today, the AAA reports that the national average for a gallon of regular gasoline is down 12 cents from last week at $4.42. Despite the dip in prices, that's still 25 cents higher than it was at this time last month, $1.26 higher than this time last year. The national average for a gallon of diesel currently sits at $5.52, also dropping 12 cents from last week. Crude oil prices have been going down this week amid reports of peace talks with Iran, but the fragile situation could cause oil prices to spike again if a ceasefire deal isn't reached. The Nebraska average for a gallon of regular gasoline sits at $4.16. Looking at neighboring states, Kansas is at $3.96, Iowa's at $4.04, Missouri at $4.07, then South Dakota's at $4.21, Wyoming at $4.47, and Colorado is the most expensive of the neighboring states at $4.74. More news online, KRVN.com. I'm Alex Amakey.
2: News. I'm John Saucier. President Trump's weighing a peace deal with Iran. China is reportedly operating an elaborate scheme to get barrels from the Strait of Hormuz to Asia on ships known as the Dark Fleet, with secret oil transfers taking place in Malaysia. Interior Secretary Doug Burgum on Fox News Channel blames this on failed sanctions under the Biden administration.
16: The oil just kept flowing. They just found different mechanisms to deliver it. China built up the largest strategic petroleum reserve in the world. And when you have failed sanctions, you just turn those countries into, you know, China's discount gas station.

0: her solution to this chaos.
1: New Jersey law enforcement is today establishing a peaceful, protected protest zone in the area right outside Delaney Hall.
0: There are reports of some protesters threatening to kill ICE agents there. America's listening to Fox News.
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3: 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Here in Lexington, mostly cloudy skies, 78 degrees, southeast wind at around 12, gusting to around 16, humidity at 68%. Across the listening area, we're seeing mostly 70s, some 80s towards the west, including a 79 in Kearney, 78 in Holdridge, 75 in York, 74 up in Ainsworth, 74 also down in Imperial, 78 in Ogallala, 84 in Harrisburg and Scotts Bluff. In Kansas, northwest Kansas, 79 in St. Francis, 76 in Atwood. North central Kansas, 82 in Phillipsburg and Smith Center. And a 75 right now in northeast Colorado in Ray. Looking at the forecast for central Nebraska this afternoon, mostly cloudy skies with a 40% chance of showers and thunderstorms, highs in the upper 70s. Tonight, mostly cloudy with a chance of showers and thunderstorms in the evening, then showers likely and chances of thunderstorms after midnight, lows in the mid-50s. Tomorrow, mostly cloudy with showers likely and slight chances of thunderstorms in the morning, then partly cloudy in the afternoon with highs in the mid-80s, southeast winds 10 to 30. Tomorrow night, showers and thunderstorms likely, lows around 60, southeast winds 10 to 30. For Sunday, mostly sunny with highs in the upper 80s, Sunday night clear with a 20% chance of showers and thunderstorms, lows in the lower 50s. On the backside of low pressure, rain and non-severe thunderstorms are still possible today, mostly across the central and east. Highs today are in the 70s to low 80s before highs in the 80s to around 90 will continue tomorrow through Thursday. As more low pressure moves across the plains, more rain and thunderstorms are again possible tonight through tomorrow night. Severe storms are possible late tomorrow through tomorrow evening with most areas in a marginal risk. The higher risk of severe storms is along and west of a line from Bassett to Broken Bow in Lexington, where there is a slight risk. Large hail and wind gusts are the primary threats. Occasional rain and thunderstorm chances will continue Sunday through Thursday with additional disturbances. The severe threat is lower Sunday, with central and eastern locations in the lower marginal risk. Over the next 7 days, most areas are expected to see total rainfall of a half inch to an inch and a quarter. Nebraska forecast today, partly sunny to mostly cloudy with a chance of showers and thunderstorms for portions of central and eastern areas as well as the panhandle, highs in the mid-70s to lower 80s. Tonight, partly to mostly cloudy with chances of showers and thunderstorms throughout the night and overnight for most areas of the state, lows in the mid-50s to low 60s. Tomorrow, partly cloudy to mostly cloudy with a chance of showers and thunderstorms, highs in the 80s, winds 10 to 30. Tomorrow night, showers and thunderstorms likely with lows in the low 50s to low 60s. For northwest and north central Kansas today, partly cloudy with a slight chance of showers and thunderstorms with highs in the upper 70s to low 80s. Tonight, partly cloudy to mostly cloudy with chances of showers and thunderstorms in the evening. Then showers likely after midnight for more north central areas, lows in the mid 50s to low 60s. Tomorrow, partly cloudy with a chance of showers and thunderstorms in the morning, then clearing with highs in the upper 80s, southeast winds 10 to 30. Tomorrow night, mostly clear with chances of showers and thunderstorms in north central areas, lows in the 50s, southeast winds 5 to 30. For northeast Colorado today, mostly cloudy with chances of thunderstorms in the afternoon, highs near 80, southeast winds 15 to 35. Tonight, mostly cloudy with a chance of showers and thunderstorms with lows around 50. Tomorrow, partly cloudy with a chance of showers and thunderstorms, lows mostly cloudy with the chance of showers and thunderstorms, lows around 50. Tomorrow, partly cloudy with the chance of showers and thunderstorms, highs in the lower to mid 80s, southwest winds 10 to 15. And tomorrow night, partly cloudy with the chance of thunderstorms in the evening, lows in the mid 40s, west winds 10 to 25. That was a check of your forecast. 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
4: 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And, of course, funds have been long in beans, corn, and wheat. And so we were seeing liquidation today. But also, usually by the time you hit mid-month or so, wheat tends to start rolling over, and it's seasonally, not that seasonal guarantees you're going to do it again, but it's kind of what's happened in the past has shown a pattern that wheat tends to slip all the way into mid-June. And that's off of a lot of times harvest pressure.
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There's Glenn Campbell, Wichita lineman, here on 880 KRVN. Well, happening right now over on Kami Country, Nebraska baseball is taking on South Dakota. Right now it's at the top of the third, and it's tied at zero. So the rest of that matchup can be heard on Kami Country. Tomorrow, we'll have the Women's College World Series matchup between Nebraska and Alabama. Of course, yesterday, Nebraska softball had a very, close win over Arkansas that went into extra innings. So tomorrow, they'll play Alabama with the pregame at 5:30 p.m. You can listen to that matchup right here on 880 KRVN, as well as 106.9 in Kearney and 98.5 FM in Grand Island. All right, coming up in about 3 minutes and 30 seconds, your chance to win about $52 for Monogram Money. Again, that's coming up in just over 3 minutes here on 880 KRVN.

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2: All right, once again, it's Monogram Money brought to you by Blue Chip Herefords. Again, we're going to give this wheel a spin 3 times. First person who has the initial spun in the correct order calls us. Within 2 minutes, we'll have the jackpot, which is $52.80 today here on Monogram Money. That number to call once again is 844-880-0880. So why don't we get things started on a Friday afternoon? That first letter of the day, or of the afternoon, should say, is picking, it's choosing, and it's going to be a W. That is a W for William, a W for just Will, maybe Willem, Wayne, or Wilma. So we got a W for William to start things off. All right, 844-880-0880 is the number to call. Second letter of the afternoon is going to be an H. That is an H for Harrison, an H for Harry or Harold or Herman or Hank, maybe Helen or Hannah. So we got a W for William and an H for Hank. All right. Last letter of the afternoon, $52.80 up for grabs, is going to be, and it's choosing, it's really taking its time. That's going to be a Q. That is going to be a Q for Queen, a Q for Quincy, and a Q for, that's really all I got. Quincy, Quinn, maybe? How about Quinn? All right, so we got a W for William, an H for Harrison, and a Q for Quincy. William, Henry, Quincy. If those match your legal name, if those initials match your legal name, you have 2 minutes to call us at 308 or at 844-880-0880. That's 844-880-0880. Again, the letters spun were W for William, H for Henry, and Q for Quinn. William, Henry, Quinn. You have 2 minutes starting now. Good luck.
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2: 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Again, we spun the letters W, H, and Q. That's W for William, H for Henry, and Q for Quincy. But nobody did call in within the 2 minutes, so that jackpot goes up to $61.60 coming up Monday morning. Again, we spun W, H, Q, but nobody did call in. So coming up on Monday morning between 9:10 and 9:20 with Scott Foster, you'll have the chance to win $61.60 for Monogram Money. 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That was Monogram Money this afternoon, brought to you by Blue Chip Herefords. 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
8: On Thursday at approximately 3:26 p.m., the Kearney Police Department, alongside CHI, Good Samaritan Hospital, EMS, the Kearney Volunteer Fire Department, and the Buffalo County Sheriff's Office responded to a two-vehicle crash in the 1600 block of Avenue M on the north side of the MN overpass. Preliminary investigation indicates a northbound flatbed pickup truck collided with a southbound semi-truck and trailer. The driver and sole occupant of the pickup truck was pronounced deceased at the scene. The deceased has been identified as 48-year-old Joel Lundgren of Axtell, Nebraska, who was driving a 1979 Florida flatbed pickup. The driver of the 2024 Volvo semi owned by Food Bank for the Heartland of Omaha was transported to CHI Good Samaritan Hospital and was later released. And Union Pacific's famed Big Boy number 4014, the world's largest operating steam locomotive, made stops in central Nebraska on Thursday while on its journey to the East Coast as part of a historic coast-to-coast tour to celebrate America's 250th anniversary. Ed Dickens, UP's head of Heritage Trains, explains how the steam locomotive is different from the traditional diesel engine we see today.
9: It requires additional water and fuel. It's because of the different technology. Most cities, major cities across the Transcontinental Railroad, owe their initial existence to the steam locomotive for those logistical reasons, fuel and water and maintenance. But the steam locomotive in our world today, we look at it, it's a wonderful machine. We've rebuilt it, it runs very well, but it is a different technology entirely. We're consuming anywhere from 10 gallons of fuel per mile, maybe a little bit more, depending on the conditions. And we're evaporating 150 or so gallons of water per mile. So just with those logistics, you can kind of get an idea our range. And the range is generally limited to only 200 miles. Whereas a modern locomotive, very efficient diesel electric locomotive, the diesel engines can run thousands of miles with very little human intervention.
8: UP's Big Boy will spend some time in Omaha over the weekend before making its way into Iowa on Sunday morning. Reporting for KRVN News, I'm John Willis.
0: Huskers, Lopers, high school sports. 880 KRVN Lexington, K259 DL Burwell, and K253 CS Grand Island.
10: A holding pattern. Lisa Brady, Fox News. No word yet on a decision from President Trump hours after he posted about a Situation Room meeting on a proposed deal with Iran, which continues to publicly criticize U.S. demands.
11: The U.S. says Tehran must agree to never have a nuclear weapon or bomb and that the Strait of Hormuz be reopened for unrestricted shipping traffic in both directions. If agreed, the memorandum would also extend the ceasefire for 60 days, and the U.S. would lift its blockade of Iranian ports in proportion to Iran allowing the passage of commercial shipping.
10: Fox Business's Ashley Webster in Tel Aviv. Iran also pushing for sanctions relief. President Trump's posting that no money will be exchanged until further notice. A federal judge orders the president's name removed from the Kennedy Center, ruling the center's board overstepped its bounds by unilaterally approving the change.
12: Judge Christopher Cooper says the formal renaming of the Kennedy Center in honor of President Trump must get congressional approval. Separately, the judge just preventing temporarily the administration from closing the Kennedy Center for 2 years for major renovations. Both issues are likely to be appealed.
10: Fox's Jared Halpern at the White House. A different federal judge just ordering New Hampshire to make voter registration easier by allowing people to attest U.S. citizenship even without documents to prove it. That ruling stops short of deciding whether it's constitutional to require proof of citizenship to vote. New Jersey Governor Mikey Sherrill calling for both sides to cool things down after after days of clashes between anti-ICE protesters and federal agents outside a migrant detention center in Newark.
13: New Jersey law enforcement is today establishing a peaceful, protected protest zone in the area right outside Delaney Hall.
10: Homeland Security has denied protester claims about detainee treatment. A mountaineering group just confirming three climbers who fell on Alaska's Mount McKinley are dead, a fourth evacuated. 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
10: The former head of Iowa's largest school district is sent to prison after being caught up in a federal immigration crackdown.
20: Ian Roberts faced up to 20 years in prison, though got two, after pleading guilty in January to falsely claiming to be a U.S. citizen and illegally possessing firearms. Prosecutors say Roberts knowingly lacked employment authorization for nearly all of his two-decade career in education, submitting a counterfeit Social Security card when he was hired as superintendent of the Des Moines Public School District, a district that promises greater scrutiny in its future hiring practices. Roberts is set to be deported to his native Guyana on the completion of his prison term. Jeff Manasso, Fox News.
10: An early morning crash in Virginia leaves five people dead, including two young children, after state police say a bus failed to slow down in a work zone, causing a chain reaction on I-95 near Marine Base Quantico. More than 40 others sent to the hospital. A chaotic morning rush along other parts of the East Coast after an Amtrak work train caught fire on one of the tracks running under the Hudson River between New York City and New Jersey, injuring five workers and forcing Amtrak to cancel service in the Northeast hub.
21: Tracks opened up by noon, but still more delays and cancellations. Amtrak apologizing for the inconvenience, but city transportation official Janel Lieber says he's skeptical of how the federal agency is run.
22: We have to start recognizing that this is an unacceptable situation. This is like the third time in a row in a matter of a couple weeks that we have knocked out Penn Station.
21: In New York, Lauren Green, Fox News.
10: May ends with new highs on Wall Street. The Dow up 363 points, topping 51,000. The S&P and the NASDAQ also with a record close, and all three higher for the month. The NASDAQ, the biggest gainer, up more than 8% in May. I'm Lisa Brady. This is Fox News.
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2: 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Christian Schwartz here filling in for Paul Perkins here in Lexington. 76 degrees, partly cloudy skies, southeast wind at around 6, humidity at 69%. Looking at the forecast for central Nebraska this afternoon, mostly cloudy with a 40% chance of showers and thunderstorms, highs in the upper 70s. Tonight, mostly cloudy with a chance of showers and thunderstorms in the evening, then showers likely and chances of thunderstorms after midnight, lows in the mid-50s. Tomorrow, mostly cloudy with showers likely and slight chances of thunderstorms in the morning, then partly cloudy in the afternoon, highs in the mid-80s, southeast winds 10 to 30. Tomorrow night, showers and thunderstorms likely with lows around 60, southeast winds 10 to 30. On the backside of low pressure, rain and non-severe thunderstorms are still possible today, mostly across central and eastern areas. As more low pressure moves across the plains, more rain and thunderstorms are again possible tonight through tomorrow night. The highest chances are tomorrow night with severe storms possible late tomorrow through tomorrow evening with most areas in a marginal risk. The higher risk of severe storms tomorrow is along and west of a line from Bassett to Broken Bow in Lexington, where there is a slight risk. Large hail and wind gusts are the primary threat. Nebraska forecast today, partly sunny to mostly cloudy with highs in the mid-70s to lower 80s. Chances of showers and thunderstorms for portions of central and eastern Nebraska as well as the Panhandle. Tonight, partly cloudy to mostly cloudy with chances of showers and thunderstorms throughout the night and overnight for most areas of the state. Lows in the mid-50s to low 60s. Today for northwest and north central Kansas, partly cloudy with a slight chance of showers and thunderstorms, highs in the upper 70s. To low 80s. Tonight, partly to mostly cloudy with chances of showers and thunderstorms in the evening, then showers likely after midnight for more north central areas, lows in the mid 50s to low 60s. And for northeast Colorado today, mostly cloudy with chances of thunderstorms in the afternoon, highs near 80 with southeast winds 15 to 35. Tonight, mostly cloudy with a chance of showers and thunderstorms, lows around 50. That was a check of your forecast. 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
4: 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Cash cattle country, there is a more active trade that's starting to develop here this afternoon. Starting to see some live deals at 256 to 257. Most of it is 257, $3 below last week's averages. And we're seeing sales like that in Kansas and Texas this afternoon. Even a few sales in Nebraska reported at 257 on a live basis. In Nebraska, there's some dressed business at 405. That is $5 down from last week. Some asking prices have been noted in Nebraska at 410 here. I hadn't seen a whole lot of trade up until the second half of the day. And again, for the most part, live business 256 to 257 and dressed business at 405. Box beef cutouts today, choice 85 cents down at $391.47. 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Total load count today was 83. 46 loads of choice, 9 loads of selects, and 15 loads of trim, 13 loads of ground. Over in the hog trade today, Iowa, Minnesota, no numbers, confidentiality, same for the Western Corn Belt. The national number down 41 cents, 93.23. Pork cutouts, loins up 241, bellies down 47, hams were down $1.70, ribs up 175, overall carcass value 34 higher, 99.45. Total load count today 406, 350 loads of cuts, 56 loads of trim. The terminals, barrels and gilt steady at 63, sows steady 56 to 60. Livestock slaughter for this week, cattle 448,000, hog slaughter 2.14 million. 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

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More music coming up from Conway Twitty and Loretta Lynn. Then we'll have your Edward Jones report and your ag weather outlook. Right now, here's Nitty Gritty Dirt Band, I've Been Looking.

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4: It's time for AgriMinute, brought to you today by the Nebraska LEAD Program. We're here with Cale Harrington. Ask Cale, why should you do LEAD?
5: 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Being able to travel across the state to visit different universities and colleges, visit different ag businesses in those different parts of the state, really opens your eyes to the opportunities that are within our state, and meet a lot of the great people that are leading our industries to make a connection with them. Something that I'm really proud and thankful that I took the opportunity to do.
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10: With your Ag Weather Outlook, I'm Christian Schwartz, filling in for Paul Perkins. More periods of rain that will hit a lot of drought areas in the U.S. Plains and drier conditions in the Midwest are the weather factors driving the markets today. Drier conditions are expected for a lot of the Midwest into next week, allowing for a lot of field work to be completed and planting to finish up. Missouri and parts of the far west will remain somewhat active into next week, but overall drier conditions are expected. Fronts will start to move through the region around the middle of next week and bring some showers through the region. If these fronts do not bring widespread rainfall, there could be some drier areas developing as temperatures largely stay at or above normal through next week. A band of moderate showers continues to slowly push north through the Central Plains on Friday. Additional showers will develop region-wide this weekend and next week as the system passes by very slowly to the north.
7: Overall, this is a favorable pattern for getting precipitation into the region, even though not all areas are likely to be hit by good precipitation. Rain may be too late for winter crops, but will help pastures, forages, and summer crops. Above normal temperatures continue to give a boost to plant growth in the northern plains through the next week. Showers will increase as a system moves into the region this weekend and continues through early next week. Models have been increasing the coverage and intensity of the showers, which would be more beneficial for drought reduction and plant growth. A front has been waffling around the Delta since last week, producing scattered showers and thunderstorms on a daily basis. That front will remain active through Monday before likely getting pushed southward into the Gulf next week. The frequent rainfall has brought risks of flooding, but is great for reducing drought and building deep soil moisture for the summer crop. Though a few showers will go through southern Brazil on Friday, dry weather is expected through the next week, unfavorable for both corn and wheat. This is not unusual for corn, as most areas are fully entrenched in the dry season. But southern wheat areas require fronts moving up from Argentina to supply good moisture over the winter. This ag weather information brought to you by DTN. I'm Christian Schwartz, filling in for Paul Perkins.
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11: 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U.S. equities closed higher today. The Dow Jones Industrial Average closed up 364 points to 51,033. The NASDAQ Composite Index closed up 55 points to 26,973. The S&P 500 closed up 16 points to 7,580. And in the bond market, 10-year Treasury yields are trading at 4.44%. In commodity markets, the spot price of crude oil was down 87 to 88 even, and the spot price of gold was up 45.90 to 4,578.30. In stocks of local interest, Apple closed at 316.06, down 45. Amazon closed at 270.64, down 336. Berkshire B closed at 474.48, down 294. Deere & Company closed at 542.18, up 318. PepsiCo closed at 144.19, down 210. Procter & Gamble closed at 143.56, down 235. Tesla closed at 435.79, down 631. Tyson Foods closed at 61.02, down 98. Union Pacific closed at 262.64, down 298. Visa closed at 326.36, up 141. Wells Fargo closed at 81.45, down 485. And ExxonMobil closed up at 152.50, up 396. 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If you would like additional information, please contact our branch office at 308-537-4465. 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
16: Beef is a healthy choice for any diet. 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Beef's also loaded with zinc that helps maintain a healthy immune system. Beef's also big in iron content, helping your body transport and use oxygen to power you through the day. And with so many different kinds

0: name from Washington, D.C.'s famed Kennedy Center.
1: The Kennedy Center board overstepped its bounds, a federal judge rules, by unilaterally adding President Trump's name to the Kennedy Center. That judge has ordered the Performing Arts Center to remove President Trump's name from the building's facade.
0: Fox's Jared Halpern. Crowds rallying outside a ICE detention facility in Newark, New Jersey, raging against immigration agents on behalf of the detainees. Democrat Governor Mikey Sherrill has offered support to the protesters.
2: I'll also keep calling on everyone there now, especially ICE, to de-escalate the situation, to act humanely.
0: Demonstrators, they're likely to continue to rage there into the weekend. 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
3: And we're at the bottom of the 4 o'clock hour here on 880 KRVN. Christian Schwartz here, joining you, filling in for Paul Perkins here at the KRVN studios. It is time for the KRVN Weather Watch, presented by these beef boosters: Baldrige Performance Angus, North Platte, Dawson Feeders in Lexington, Tobenheim Gelbvie, Amherst, Walking Sea Cattle Company, Lexington, Lundgren Angus Ranch, Gove, Kansas, and Town & Country Bank, Ravenna, Pleasanton, Litchfield, and Kearney. Right now, across the listening area, mostly 80s and 70s right now. We have 80 right here at the KRVN studios in Lexington, 82 down in Cambridge. Over to the east, 76 in Grand Island, 79 in Lincoln. To the west, 76 in North Platte, 79 in Ogallala. Up to the north, 74 in Valentine and Ainsworth. In the Panhandle, 84 in Scottsbluff and Harrisburg. In northwest Kansas right now, 82 in St. Francis, 82 also in north central Kansas at Norton and Phillipsburg. And 81 right now in northeast Colorado in both Yuma and in Ray. Central Nebraska forecast this afternoon, mostly cloudy with a 40% chance of showers and thunderstorms with highs in the upper 70s. Tonight, mostly cloudy with chances of showers and thunderstorms in the evening, then showers likely and chances of thunderstorms after midnight, lows in the mid-50s. Tomorrow, mostly cloudy with the showers likely and a slight chance of thunderstorms in the morning, then partly cloudy in the afternoon, highs in the mid-80s, southeast winds 10 to 30. Tomorrow night, showers and thunderstorms likely with lows around 60, southeast winds 10 to 30. For Sunday, mostly sunny with highs in the upper 80s, Sunday night clear with a 20% chance of showers and thunderstorms, lows in the lower 50s. On the backside of low pressure, rain and non-severe thunderstorms are possible today, mostly across central and eastern areas. Highs today are in the 70s to low 80s before highs will get into the 80s to around 90 tomorrow through Thursday. As more low pressure moves across the plains, more rain and thunderstorm chances are again possible tonight through tomorrow night. The highest chances are tomorrow night with severe storms in the evening and tomorrow through the evening, with most areas in a marginal risk. The higher risk of severe thunderstorms is along and west of a line from Bassett to Broken Bow in Lexington, where there is a slight risk. Large hail and wind gusts are the primary threats. The statewide forecast for Nebraska today, partly sunny to mostly cloudy with the highs in the mid-70s to lower 80s. Chances of showers and thunderstorms for portions of central eastern Nebraska as well as the Panhandle. Tonight, partly to mostly cloudy with chances of showers and thunderstorms throughout the night and overnight for most areas of the state, lows in the mid-50s to low 60s. Tomorrow, partly to mostly cloudy with a chance of showers and thunderstorms, highs in the 80s, winds 10 to 30. Tomorrow night, showers and thunderstorms likely with lows in the low 50s to low 60s. Northwest and north central Kansas today, partly cloudy with a slight chance of showers and thunderstorms, highs in the upper 70s to low 80s. Tonight, partly to mostly cloudy, chances of showers and thunderstorms in the evening, then showers likely after midnight for more north central areas, lows in the mid-50s to low 60s. Tomorrow, partly cloudy with a chance of showers and thunderstorms in the morning, then clearing, highs in the upper 80s, southeast winds 10 to 30. Tomorrow night, mostly clear with a chance of showers and thunderstorms, lows in the 50s, southeast winds 5 to 30. For northeast Colorado today, mostly cloudy with chances of thunderstorms in the afternoon, highs near 80. Tonight, mostly cloudy with a chance of showers and thunderstorms, lows around 50. Tomorrow, partly cloudy with a chance of showers and thunderstorms, highs in the lower to mid 80s. And tomorrow night, partly cloudy with a chance of thunderstorms in the evening, lows in the mid 40s. That was a check of your forecast. KRVN's auction time is up next.
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And that was Winona. I saw the light here on 880 KRVN. The clock just hit 4:50 here at the KRVN studios. Another reminder for you that right now going on at Cami Country, it's Nebraska baseball taking on South Dakota State in the NCAA tournament. Right now it's 2-0 in favor of the Huskers. The rest of that matchup can be heard again on Cami Country. Here on 880 KRVN, we got one more song for you to round out this hour. Here's Dan Seals, Everything That Glitters. Check up your news coming up as we turn the hour.

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7: In the NFL, New York Giants receiver Gunnar Olszewski was carted off the field at OTAs today after sustaining a non-contact injury. ESPN reports the Giants fear Olszewski tore his Achilles, but they will conduct additional testing. In the NBA, the Orlando Magic is hiring San Antonio Spurs associate head coach Sean Sweeney as its new head coach. In round three of the French Open, Novak Djokovic went up two sets to none over 19-year-old Brazilian Joao Fonseca, but Fonseca rallied to force a deciding fifth set where he earned match point.
8: Ace down the tee! Joao Fonseca has put out the 24-time Grand Slam champion. He puts his hand to his head. He cannot believe it, but he should believe it, because he's been absolutely phenomenal.
7: The call on Roland Garros Radio.
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10: The Endangered Missing Advisory activated to determine the whereabouts of 18-year-old Riley Dawn Stevenson of Middleton, Idaho has been canceled. The alert was canceled due to her being located safe. There is an unconfirmed report that she was found safe on Friday in Star, Idaho in a neighborhood on Mill Creek Drive. Authorities said Riley is autistic and has a reported mental capacity similar to a 12 to 14-year-old child. Authorities believe she may have been near Sidney, Nebraska on May 24th and could be headed toward Kansas City. The advisory was issued for State Patrol Troop Area C, D, E, and H. The president of the Nebraska State Education Association says even though the 2026 legislative session did not result in the passage of a family and medical leave measure, the organization will continue to focus on FMLA for educators, retaining teachers amid staffing shortages, and defending traditional public education from private school voucher expansions. Tim Royer says the teachers union will also focus on another key issue.
12: Tackling teacher compensation. The annual report for teacher compensation just came out from the NEA, and Nebraska ranks 50th in starting teacher pay. No state ever wants to be 50th in something like that. So we need to do right by that, but also it really needs to be on the state to help us out, because when I go to communities across the state, one of the consistent things I hear is the levies at its highest, property taxes, we're property taxed out. We definitely don't just want to make that a mandate for school districts. There needs to be additional help from the state. So that's going to be our other main priority, is tackling that issue.
10: The NSEA on Thursday hosted one of its six strong summer leadership conferences across the state in Lexington. Royer says the organization has always held summer leadership conferences, but in the past they've been held in one location, Kearney, Lincoln, or Omaha. He says this summer they're holding multiple summer leadership conferences in different locations of the state in order to bring the training to the educators. Reporting for KRVN News, I'm John Willis.
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14: Still waiting, I'm Tom Rigotti, Fox News. President Trump has yet to make a final determination on a peace deal with Iran. Several of his demands sound very familiar. Fox's Peter Ducey is at the White House.
15: President Trump has a lot to consider. We know that. He laid out, though, the main points that he is thinking about in a very long Truth Social post. But these are the highlighted bullets, my highlights. The Hormuz Strait must immediately open, no tolls. Ships caught in the strait due to our amazing and unprecedented naval blockade, which will now be lifted, may start the process of heading home. Enriched materials, sometimes referred to as nuclear dust, will be unearthed by the United States in close coordination in conjunction with the Islamic Republic of Iran, plus the International Atomic Energy Agency, and destroyed. No money will be exchanged until further notice. And with that, so far, so good for experts.
14: Former Attorney General Pam Bondi testifies in a closed-door hearing over her handling of the Epstein files. Fox's David Spunt with the latest.
16: She left after about 3.5 hours of questions from Democrats and the sole Republican, James Comer. Ms. Bondi was seen entering the building with a bandage on her throat. She's recovering from thyroid cancer. Now, the transcribed interview took place behind closed doors. She was not under oath. This was not a deposition. It was not videotaped. She was fired from her position as Attorney General early last month. She was on the job for about 14 months. And from the moment she came into office, the Jeffrey Epstein files were a recurring problem she just could not escape. Last July, the DOJ put out a memo announcing the Epstein case would essentially be closed. In the following months, the DOJ eventually, under pressure, released millions of pages of documents, but no definitive so-called client list.
14: Some Epstein survivors were at the hearing today, pressing government officials to do more in the investigation. Records on Wall Street today for all three indices. The Dow up 363 points. 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
14: A judge orders President Trump's name be removed from the Kennedy Center. Fox's Jared Halperin reports.
1: The Kennedy Center board overstepped its bounds, a federal judge rules, by unilaterally adding President Trump's name to the Kennedy Center. Judge Christopher Cooper says the formal renaming of the Kennedy Center in honor of President Trump must get congressional approval. Separately, the judge is preventing temporarily the administration from closing the Kennedy Center for 2 years for major renovations. Both issues are likely to be appealed. At the White House, Jared Halpern, Fox News.
14: Anti-ICE demonstrators continued their protest in front of an illegal immigration detention center in Newark. Some of the protesters are now under investigation after shouting threats at agents. One video captures the suspect saying he was going to kill an agent and his family. New Jersey Governor Mike Eastchero, who supports the demonstrators on her solution to the chaos.
21: New Jersey law enforcement is today establishing a peaceful, protected protest zone in the area right outside Delaney Hall.
14: The protest began Wednesday after detainees said they were going on a hunger strike over what they say are deplorable conditions. New York's governor has signed a bill into law limiting cooperation with ICE.
22: The bill, signed by Governor Kathy Hochul, a Democrat, restricts local police from cooperating with ICE agents. And that's not all.
23: We are banning masks for all law enforcement in the state of New York. Next, we are also making sure that people have a constitutional right to go to court if the federal government, ICE agents, have violated their rights.
22: Some New York law enforcement officials object to the bill and have threatened legal action. The announcement comes a day after Massachusetts Governor Mara Healey, also a Democrat, outlined new guidance that includes barring ICE access to certain parts of schools, child care providers, health care facilities, and places of worship. In New York, Tanya J. Powers, Fox News.
14: I'm Tom Rigotti. This is Fox News.
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26: And you made it to the 5 o'clock hour as the time is almost 5:08 here at the KRVN studios, where it is currently 79 degrees, mostly cloudy skies, southeast wind at around 7, humidity at 63%. Across the listening area right now, seeing mostly 70s and 80s out there. 80 right now in Holdridge, 79 in Kearney, 78 in Grand Island, 76 in Broken Bow, 77 in North Platte, 81 down in McCook and Cambridge. Up to the north, 75 in Valentine, in the Panhandle, 80 in Alliance. Northwest Kansas, 84 in St. Francis. North Central Kansas, Phillipsburg and Smith Center at 81. And Northeast Colorado, 77 right now in Ray. A severe thunderstorm warning is in effect in Northeast Colorado until 4:45 p.m. Mountain Time. That's for Northern Cheyenne and Kit Carson counties in Colorado for ping pong ball size hail. That storm is currently moving to the north at around 30 miles an hour. News one just also popped up for Eastern Cheyenne County until 5:30 p.m. Mountain Time. That's for 60 mile per hour wind gust and quarter size hail as well. Looking at the forecast for central Nebraska this afternoon, mostly cloudy with a 40% chance of showers and thunderstorms, highs in the upper 70s. Tonight, mostly cloudy with a chance of showers and thunderstorms in the evening, then showers likely and chances of thunderstorms after midnight, lows in the mid-50s. Tomorrow, mostly cloudy with the showers likely and a slight chance of thunderstorms in the morning, then partly cloudy in the afternoon with highs in the mid-80s, southeast winds 10 to 30. Tomorrow night, showers and thunderstorms likely with lows around 60, southeast winds 10 to 30. For tomorrow, mostly sunny with highs in the upper 80s. Tomorrow night, clear with a 20% chance of showers and thunderstorms, lows in the lower 50s. Statewide forecast for Nebraska today, partly sunny to mostly cloudy with highs in the mid-70s to lower 80s. Chances of showers and thunderstorms for portions of central and eastern Nebraska, as well as the Panhandle. Tonight, partly to mostly cloudy with chances of showers and thunderstorms throughout the night and overnight for most areas of the state. Lows in the mid-50s to low 60s. Tomorrow, partly cloudy to mostly cloudy with chances of showers and thunderstorms with highs in the 80s. Winds 10 to 30. Tomorrow night, showers and thunderstorms likely with lows in the low 50s to low 60s. For northwest and north central Kansas today, partly cloudy with a slight chance of showers and thunderstorms, highs in the upper 70s to low 80s. Tonight, partly to mostly cloudy with chances of showers and thunderstorms in the evening. Then showers likely after midnight for more north central areas, lows in the mid 50s to low 60s. Tomorrow, partly cloudy with chances of showers and thunderstorms in the morning, then clearing with highs in the upper 80s. South-southeast winds 10 to 30. Tomorrow night, mostly clear with a chance of showers and thunderstorms, lows in the 50s. For northeast Colorado today, mostly cloudy with chances of thunderstorms in the afternoon, highs near 80, southeast winds 15 to 35. Tonight, mostly cloudy with a chance of showers and thunderstorms, lows around 50. Tomorrow, partly cloudy with chances of showers and thunderstorms, highs in the lower to mid 80s. And tomorrow night, partly cloudy with a chance of thunderstorms in the evening, lows in the mid 40s. That was a check of your forecast. KRVN This Evening is on the way.
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26: 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Time now is about 5:11, almost 5:12 here at the KRVN studios. Christian Schwartz here filling in for Paul Perkins. Today is May 29th. On this date back in 1790, Rhode Island became the last of the 13 original colonies to ratify the U.S. Constitution. On this date in 1848, Wisconsin became the 30th state of the U.S. And on this date in 1953, Edmund Hillary and Sherpa Tenzing Norgay became the first men to reach the top of Mount Everest. Make sure you grab yourself a biscuit today because it is National Biscuit Day, and be sure to check your digestive system after you eat because today is also World Digestive Health Day. If today is your birthday, happy birthday to you. You're sharing it with some celebrities. Danny Elfman, he is a film composer. You might know his work from Beetlejuice, Spider-Man, or Batman Returns, among other films. He is 73 years old today. Actor Ted Levine, you might know him from Silence of the Lambs or the show Monk. He is 69 years old today. And actress Annette Bening, you might know her from Apples Never Fall, American Beauty, among other films. She is 68 years old today. So happy birthday to them, and happy birthday to you as well. And I hope that you have a great May 29th. All right, your news is up next here on 880 KRVN.
4: For KRVN News, I'm Alex Hamaki. Earlier this week, Governor Jim Pillen proclaimed today, May 29th, as National 529 Day in Nebraska. The proclamation underscores the importance of planning ahead for future education opportunities and encouraging families to explore the benefits of investing early. NEST 529 education savings plans are developed to help families prepare for future opportunities through flexible, tax-advantaged education savings plans. Funds can be used for qualified expenses at eligible 2- and 4-year colleges, alongside technical and trade schools, graduate programs, and select apprenticeship programs. This year, National 529 Day celebrations come during the 25th anniversary year of the NEST 529 program. More than 108,000 NEST 529 accounts are owned by Nebraskans, demonstrating the program's statewide impact on families. The American Red Cross has an urgent need for donors and is counting on people to act now and book a time to give life-saving blood. Donors of all blood types are essential in keeping the blood supply strong enough to withstand summer challenges.
0: Scheduled donations, which account for 90% of all blood donations, have dropped sharply in recent weeks, and as a result, the blood supply has fallen by several thousand units in just a week, raising concerns that the decline could worsen as we enter trauma season. If you'd like to make an appointment, you can by visiting redcrossblood.org, calling 1-800-RED-CROSS, or by using the Red Cross Blood Donor app. All who come to give by May 31st will get an exclusive Red Cross beach towel while supplies last, and those who give from June 1st through the 28th of this year will receive a $15 e-gift card to a merchant of their choice, plus be automatically entered for a chance to win one of two $7,500 gift cards. Union Pacific's famed Big Boy 4014, the world's largest operating steam locomotive, made several stops in central Nebraska yesterday while on its journey to the East Coast as part of a historic coast-to-coast tour to celebrate America's 250th anniversary. Ed Dickens, who's Union Pacific's head of heritage trains, says unlike the modern-day diesel engine that requires little human intervention, the steam locomotive systems are controlled manually by human hands.
5: There is a degree of strength for certain things. The whistle requires a significant pull. The throttle, you know, you're working against the throttle. They call it a balanced design. So you're actually pulling the throttle open, but the pressure is attempting to push it closed again. So it's all of that requires strength. You get lots of calluses. You know, just it's just a very tactile experience from a different era.
0: Big Boy will spend some time in Omaha over the weekend. It'll make its way into Big Boy will spend some time in Omaha over the weekend. It'll make its way into Iowa Sunday morning. Finally, in news today, AAA reports national average for a gallon of regular gasoline is down 12 cents from last week, at sitting at $4.42. That's still 25 cents higher than it was at this time last month, $1.26 higher than this time last year. The national average for a gallon of diesel is currently sitting at $5.52, also down 12 cents from last week. Nebraska's average for a gallon of regular gasoline sits at $4.16. For the neighboring states, Kansas is the cheapest at $3.96. Iowa's at $4.04. Missouri's at $4.07. South Dakota's at $4.21. Wyoming's at $4.47. And Colorado is the most expensive at $4.74. More news anytime, KRVN.com. I'm Alex Amakey.
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10: Hey, thanks, Christian. Top-ranked Nebraska softball beat 10th-ranked Arkansas in thrilling fashion in the Women's College World Series in Oklahoma City Thursday night as Ava Kuzak was the hero for the Huskers. She walked it off for the Huskers with a two-run, two-out home run to give Nebraska a 5-3 win in 10 innings. Jordy Fromm, who pitched all 10 innings for the Huskers, says this team just seems to find magic when they need it.
11: This team is insane. Literally, it could be anybody on any given day. Everybody in our lineup is made for the moment. And so as the pitcher, you're just like, all right, let's do what we can to let someone on this team be in the opportunity to be in the moment when they need to be. And tonight it was Hannah Kaur. Tonight it was Ava Kuzak. It was Sammy Bland. It was Bella Bacon. It was base runners taking extra bases, 60 feet. So many people.
10: The game was tied at 2 in the top of the 8th inning before Arkansas scored the go-ahead run, only to see Hannah Kaur tie it with a solo shot in the bottom of that inning. This was the first win for the Huskers at the Women's College World Series since 2002. The Huskers are now 52-6 on the season. They will play top-seeded Alabama at 6 tomorrow. We will bring you that game on 880 KRVN. Speaking of Jordy, she was tabbed as a finalist for the Honda Award for softball for the second consecutive season. The organization announced today there are three other finalists. Some big college baseball regional scores from today in the Auburn Regional, which is paired with the Lincoln Regional. Milwaukee pulling off a huge upset over fourth-ranked Auburn today, 13-8. And it was Kansas beating Northeastern by a final score of 6-3. The annual Cambridge CSO All-Star Girls and Boys Basketball Games are set for tonight. This year's games will recognize the following coaches for contributions to basketball in the area. They include Randy Carpenter of Lexington, Bob Tomlin of Cambridge, Larry Pritchett of Grant Perkins County, and Dell Schoenfisch from Cambridge. And the 2026 Wyoming-Nebraska six-man All-Star Shootout game is also set for tonight. The game is at Chadron State College with kickoff set for 7 p.m. Mountain Time. Nebraska has won it three straight in this All-Star Series. That is a check of sports. For more, you can find that online at KRVN.com. For KRVN Sports, I'm John Willis.
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19: We've officially hit the outdoor rodeo season, and the TRU going to be on the road for over a dozen nights over the next couple of months. We can't wait. We did not, however, make the trip to Extreme Bulls in Palmer, Alaska. You know, diesel fuel and all. But those that were there were treated to a heck of a show. Luke, the Colorado kid Mackie, split the average with Mossy Waite. Look him up. He's a rookie, but we're going to be talking about him for years to come. 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
19: Big PRCA rodeos in McKinney, Texas, Utah, and Navajo Rodeo in Arizona this weekend. I'm going to be at Adrenaline Rush, the Indian National Finals rodeo event in Nebraska this weekend. Let's go! This week's Top 5 Countdown starts now. Okay, bareback riding defending world champ Rocker Steiner, still number one. Bradley Miller and Wacy Shala within range, though. Then Jacob Lees, Leighton Berry round out the top five. Steer Wrestling, Night Fight for number one. It's Tyler Wagyusbeck and Holden Myers, 1 and 2. Mike McGinn, Stetson Jorgensen, and Tyke Kipp go 3 through 5.
1: Oh, I'm exhausted.
19: Team Rope, and we start with the headers. I believe it's exactly where we left it last week, with Corbin Rice on top, then Caleb Driggers, Jake Smith, Tanner Tomlinson, and Dustin Aguisqueza.
13: Sounds good, man. Sounds good. Good talk, all right?
19: On the healer side, Missouri's Cooper Freeman, still number one, followed by Junior Nunez Nogueda. Illinois' Douglas Rich is third, then J.C. Flake and Ross Ashford. Saddle Bronc Red. Rusty Wright stays 5,000 ahead of brother Stetson Wright. Chase Brooks, Cade Bruno, Damian Brennan would all like to have a say in this thing, but they've got work to do.
14: This just flat out sucks.
19: We now go to tie-down roping, where it's a gaggle of Texans. Riley Webb, Kincaid Henry, John Douch, and Joel Harris with 4 of the top 5 spots. The outlier, Callie's Brustin Minton. He's 3rd. Let's give it up for the ladies, y'all. Latricia Duke trying to make this thing interesting. She's still 52,000 behind Cassie Mowry, though. Emily Beisel, Haley Gibson Stillwell, Haley Kinzel go 3 through 5. And shout out to all you weekend barrel racing warriors out there. We see ya, including my daughter-in-law, Erica. And that brings us to our main event. Idaho's Tristan Hutchings is king of the bull riding mountain this week, ahead of Stetson Wright, Noah Lee, and Jake Gardner. As we said at the top of the show, Luke Mackey's win in Alaska jolts him back inside the top 5 at number 5. Well, that was fun, folks. We'll do it again next week. I'm Derek Beck. Huge shout out to Gingrich Structures, the Sioux Steel Company, for their sponsorships. You can find us on socials anywhere. 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
23: 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In fact, he was often called Doc Wheeler by those who respected his smarts. 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Everyone kept hoping for a cool breeze. 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
15: I'm Lauren Simonetti, and this is the Fox Business Report. Wall Street ending the week with a rally led by tech stocks, including Dell and Palantir. Software stocks having their best month since 2001. Shares of NetApp and ServiceNow jumping at Friday's close. The Dow soaring 363 points, S&P rising 16, NASDAQ gaining 55. SpaceX scoring a $4.16 billion contract from U.S. Space Force. Elon Musk's aerospace company tasked with developing a program that will help with targeting and tracking airborne threats like missiles. United Health Group making it easier for its members under the age of 18 to get medical treatment. The healthcare giant says it plans to stop requiring prior approvals for a host of pediatric procedures, tests, and services by the end of 2026. And that's your Fox Business Report. I'm Laura Cantor, invested in you.
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1: Fox News, I'm Tom Graham. The Trump administration has been ordered by a judge to remove the president's name from Washington, D.C.'s famed Kennedy Center.
2: The Kennedy Center board overstepped its bounds, a federal judge rules, by unilaterally adding President Trump's name to the Kennedy Center. That judge has ordered the Performing Arts Center to remove President Trump's name from the building's facade.
1: Fox's Jared Halpern. Crowds rallying outside an ICE detention facility in Newark, New Jersey, raging against immigration agents on behalf of the detainees. Democrat Governor Mikey Sherrill has offered support to the protesters.
3: I'll also keep calling on everyone there now, especially ICE, to de-escalate the situation, to act humanely.
1: Demonstrators, they're likely to continue to rage there into the weekend. 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
26: And the time now is almost 5:34 here at the KRVN studios in Lexington, where it is currently 78 degrees, mostly cloudy out there with a southeast wind at around 10, humidity at 64%. I'm Christian Schwartz here, filling in for Paul Perkins. Here's a look at your forecast. Looking right now at current temperatures, we're seeing a 79 over in Kearney, 77 in Grand Island, over in the east, 81 in Lincoln, west, 78 in Ogallala, 77 in North Platte, southwest Nebraska, 77 in Imperial, 81 in McCook, up to the north, 71 in Ord, 74 in Ainsworth, in the Panhandle, 85 in Scotts Bluff, and in Harrisburg. We're also in the Panhandle. There are some storm activity happening just near the Pine Bluffs, Kimball area, between the Kimball and Harrisburg areas right now. Also, we are seeing severe thunderstorms in northeast Colorado right now. Those storms are moving to the north-northeast at around 35 miles an hour. 60-mile-per-hour wind gust up to half-dollar-size hail possible with those storms right now. The current temps in northeast Colorado, 81 in Yuma and in Ray. In northwest Kansas, 84 in St. Francis. 81 in north-central Kansas at Smith Center. Looking at the forecast for central Nebraska this afternoon, mostly cloudy with a 40% chance of showers and thunderstorms. Tonight, mostly cloudy with chances of showers and thunderstorms in the evening, then showers likely and chances of thunderstorms after midnight, lows in the mid-50s. Tomorrow, mostly cloudy with showers likely and slight chances of thunderstorms in the morning.

0: cloudy with chances of showers and thunderstorms in the evening, then showers and likely after midnight for more north central areas, lows in the mid 50s to low 60s. Tomorrow, partly cloudy with a chance of showers and thunderstorms in the morning, then clearing with highs in the upper 80s, southeast winds 10 to 30. Tomorrow night, mostly clear with a chance of showers and thunderstorms, lows in the 50s, southeast winds 5 to 30. And for northeast Colorado tonight, mostly cloudy with chances of showers and thunderstorms, lows around 50. Tomorrow, partly cloudy with a chance of showers and thunderstorms, highs in the lower to mid 80s, southwest winds 10 to 15. And tomorrow night, partly cloudy with a chance of thunderstorms in the evening, lows in the mid 40s, west winds 10 to 25. That was a check of your forecast. We're going to have some music on the way. 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

There's Holly Dunn, Daddy's Hands here on 880 KRVN. Here's another reminder for you that we're going to be in Gothenburg tomorrow for the Gothenburg Fireman's Barbecue. We'll be there from 5 to 7 p.m. That'll be your chance to register for one of three big prizes, a 2024 Chevy Silverado, a Yamaha Kodiak 450, and a Broil King Grill. 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All right, we're going to keep things moving along here on 880. Here's Kenny Rogers.

0: 880-KRVN. Time now is 548 here at the KRVN studios. If you missed it, over on Cami Country, we had Husker baseball. They took the win over South Dakota State today, 4-1. So they'll play tomorrow at around 7 o'clock. That will be the first pitch. We'll have pregame at 6:30 p.m. over on Cami Country. And then a reminder, tomorrow we'll also have the Nebraska softball matchup in the Women's College World Series as they take on Alabama here on 880-KRVN, 106.9 in Kearney and 98.5 FM in Grand Island. Pregame for that matchup will be at 5:30 p.m. I'm Christian Schwartz here, been filling in for Paul Perkins. That will do it for me here on your Friday afternoon. Hope that you had a great one out there, and I do hope that you have a wonderful rest of your weekend. Of course, I'll be in tomorrow morning here on 880. On the way, though, we're going to have music, more music from Johnny Horton, Charlie McClain, and Conway Twitty.
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4: Texas Tech quarterback Brendan Sorsby admitted in a court filing today that he placed at least 40 bets involving Indiana football while a member of the Hoosier program, and all told wagered about $90,000 over a four-year period via sportsbook accounts registered to a family member and friends. Sorsby is seeking an injunction from a Texas district court to allow him to play in 2026. NFL New York Giants receiver Gunnar Olszewski was carted off the field at OTA today after sustaining a non-contact injury. ESPN reports the Giants fear Olszewski tore his Achilles. NBA, the Orlando Magic is hiring San Antonio Spurs associate head coach Sean Sweeney as its new head coach. In round three of the French Open, Novak Djokovic blew a 2-sets-to-none lead and was upset by 19-year-old Brazilian Joao Fonseca.
0: The best farm station in the nation. 880 KRBN Lexington. K259 DL Burwell. And K253 CS Grand Island.
5: Mulling his options. I'm John Saucier, Fox News. So is it a deal or not? Well, that's a big question, and President Trump has the answer as he's deciding how to respond to a developing peace proposal between the United States and Iran. Fox Business Network's Ashley Webster has more from Tel Aviv, Israel.
6: If it feels like we've been here before, we have several times, but it does appear that a deal between the U.S. and Iran is as close as it has been. And as we've been told, the president is now mulling over the framework of a peace deal. We'll have to wait and see how that works out. But in the meantime, Vice President J.D. Vance says the whole process is moving forward.
7: We do think they're negotiating, at least so far, in good faith, and we're making some progress.
6: President Trump highlighted the two key areas in this proposal, posting on Truth Social that Iran must agree that they will never have a nuclear weapon or bomb. He also says the Hormuz Strait must be immediately open. No tolls for unrestricted shipping traffic in both directions.
5: President Trump said this week he's not rushing into any deal. Vice President J.D. Vance telling reporters the progress is being made. The former attorney general testifying on Capitol Hill about the Justice Department's Epstein investigation. Here's Fox's Jared Halpern at the White House.
8: Former Attorney General Pam Bondi met behind closed doors for a transcribed interview with the House Oversight Committee. But Democrats say she refused to answer questions about President Trump's role in the release of files from the Jeffrey Epstein investigation. Assistant Attorney General Harmeet Dhillon attended the session and says there were limits on what could be discussed.
9: There were ground rules laid with the committee before we walked in there, and we simply wanted to stick to those.
8: Bondi conceded there were redaction errors made, but in an opening statement defended the Justice Department's work and its compliance with the law. At the White House, Jared Halpern, Fox News.
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5: A newly released poll shedding some light into the race for California's next governor. Days ahead of the state's primary election, here's Fox's Kristen Goodwin with more.
14: UC Berkeley's Institute of Governmental Studies surveying nearly 8,600 California voters, finding Democrat Javier Becerra holding a lead in the race for governor, with 25% supporting the former Health and Human Services Secretary. President Trump-backed conservative commentator Steve Hilton trails with 21% support, and Democrat billionaire Tom Steyer follows in third with 19%. They're part of a crowded field of hopefuls looking to replace California Governor Gavin Newsom, who is term limited. The state's primary election is Tuesday. The top two gubernatorial candidates, regardless of party, will face off in the November election. Kristen Goodwin, Fox News.
5: The U.S. Postal Service proposing some new rules today that would require states to submit voter lists.
15: The U.S. Postal Service is proposing new rules requiring states to provide lists of voters who received mailed ballots for federal elections, including names and barcodes. The move follows a federal judge's decision not to immediately block President Trump's executive order on mail-in voting. Critics, including Democratic senators, argue the order would illegally transform the USPS into an election administration agency. Another court hearing on a separate challenge to the president's vote voting order is set for Tuesday. Carmen Roberts, Fox News.
5: The public would have 30 days to comment on the postal plan before the Trump administration could finalize it. In a federal judge ruling today, the President Trump's name was illegally added to the Kennedy Center and has blocked the administration from closing the cultural and arts venue for major renovations. President Trump responding on Truth Social tonight, where he writes in part, quote, "We're going to be working with Congress to transfer this failing institution back to them so they can make a determination as to what to do with it." I'm John Saucier, and this is Fox News.
16: The 880 Weather Watch calls for showers and storms for tonight. We'll see mostly cloudy skies as temperatures drop back to around 57. Periods of showers and storms stick around for Saturday morning. Otherwise, a mix of sun and clouds throughout the day, a high around 86, and it will be windy. Showers and storms are likely for Saturday night. We'll see some strong to severe storms, too, with gusty winds, a low around 61 and mostly cloudy. Isolated rain showers still in the forecast for Sunday morning. Mostly sunnies, we hit a high around 87. Sunday night's forecast also includes isolated showers and storms with mostly clear skies and a low around 54. Hitting a high in the upper 80s for Monday with isolated showers and storms in the morning, otherwise mostly sunny skies forecast. Areas of showers and storms develop Monday night, a low of 56. From the 880 Weather Center, I'm meteorologist Regina Kroll. For more, check KRVN.com. Right now, it's 80 degrees.
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0: This is Lee Habib, and this is Our American Stories, and we tell stories about everything here on this show, including your stories. 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They're some of our favorites. Speaking of which, up next, a story from one of our regular contributors, Joy Neal Kidney, and she listens out of WHO in Des Moines, a powerhouse station, one of the great stations in this country. And today, Joy brings us the story of her great-grandmother's periwinkle quilt. Here's Joy with the story.
1: I didn't know about the quilt top until several years after Laura Goff had died. But my great-grandmother and I, the first and last of our family strand of oldest daughters, ended up sewing by hand on this same quilt. Born shortly after the Civil War in a Guthrie County log cabin west of Monteith, Laura Jordan was already a fourth-generation Iowan, but the first born in the state. When she grew up and became a country school teacher, Laura bought a gold watch so she could ring the school bell to call the children to class on time. Back in 1890, when Laura married Milton Sheridan Sherd Goff, she had to retire from teaching. She no longer needed that gold watch, so she traded it to her father for something she needed more, a cow. Laura bore 11 children in 21 years. While Sherd moved his family at least 13 times, out of state twice, seeking greener pastures, Laura agreed to move anywhere in the United States, but she wanted to live where her children could be educated. During that time, 5 years was the longest they lived in any one place. When three of Laura Goff's sons were drafted during World War I, she knitted socks and mittens for the Red Cross and Guthrie Center and helped roll bandages. She assisted with the births of the 10 children of her oldest daughter, who had two sets of twins. When the infant twins died of whooping cough in 1929, Laura made their lace and satin burial gowns. Laura Goff worked hard, knew how to do without, could make a good meal from almost nothing, and according to her daughter, could get more writing on a postcard than anyone. Probably the first woman in our family to vote, she wrote her daughter on October 19, 1920. Miss Grizel speaks at the Christian Church at 2:30 tomorrow and tells the women how to vote. Think I will learn how it's done. Laura Goff was widowed in 1930. When World War II broke out, two more sons served in the military, as did six grandsons. Three of those grandsons lost their lives. When great-grandmother Laura died in 1962, I was a freshman in college. The periwinkle quilt top lay folded in a closet in the little house on North 4th Street in Guthrie Center. No one wanted that quilt top of colorful pointy patches set together with ecru octagons with raw seams underneath. Well, the angle of the diamond-shaped pieces wasn't quite right. The thing would not lie flat. As the quilter in the family, I was offered the curiously lumpy thing. I knew that if I adopted the quilt, it would haunt me until I took the entire thing apart. But for the next 4 years, it lay folded in a box in West Des Moines. I finally disassembled it, thread by thread, my tiny stork-shaped scissors pulling out great-grandmother's neat little stitches. The fabric of the octagons was really too heavy to quilt through, so I discarded them and carefully washed the rest. Not until a year later did I cut out new octagons and recut the multicolored diamond shapes. Slowly, I repieced the whole top by hand, which turned out larger than the original. That meant that the red border, which really enhanced the rest of it, was too short. I still had half a dozen remnants of fabric from Grandma's closet, Mercy, one was that very piece of red. There was just barely enough of it. Meant to be, Great-Grandma would have said. I stitched by hand through fabrics my great-grandmother had chosen, cut out, and sewn. With fingers that had learned how to sew not that long after the Civil War. Fingers that were already 75 years old when I was born. There was a lovely feeling of timelessness. Over the next 2 years, I hand-quilted a spider web in each octagon and a chorus of singing birds around that cheerful red border. I presented the periwinkle quilt to the third generation in this mother line of oldest daughters, my own mother. We agreed that great-grandmother Laura would have approved.
0: And a beautiful job by Monty Montgomery on the production, and a special thanks to Joy Neal Kidney for that beautiful piece of storytelling. And, you know, a broadcaster who started in Des Moines and on WHO, Ronald Reagan, in his parting address to this country, said the following words: if we forget what we did, we won't know who we are. And Joy Neal Kidney is reminding us that we need to know our family stories in order to understand our nation's stories. And the fact that she lost two kids to a whooping cough and three to a war, and her great-grandma traded a watch for a cow and was the first woman in the family to vote. But there was a time when women could not vote in this beautiful country, and a beautiful family story by one of our favorite contributors, Joy Neal Kidney. Her family story, well, it just seems to continue here on Our American Stories.

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4: And we continue with Our American Stories. Danny Elfman came to prominence as the lead vocalist and songwriter for the new wave band Oingo Boingo in the early 1980s, as seen in the Rodney Dangerfield comedy Back to School. Since scoring his first studio album in 1985, Elfman has composed over 100 feature film scores like Batman, Beetlejuice, Men in Black, and Good Will Hunting, to name a few, as well as compositions for TV shows like The Simpsons and other work as well. Here to share his story is the man himself, Danny Elfman. Let's take a listen.
5: Music came to me very late in life. I didn't grow up with music around me. By the time I was in middle school, I was pretty certain I wanted to pursue a career in nuclear biology. Although I'm sure I wouldn't have lasted long in that, but it just seemed like a cool thing back then. And really the luck part was that my parents moved from one neighborhood to another in Los Angeles between middle school and high school. And so I started high school with no friends. I had to make new friends from scratch. And I happened to fall in with a kind of an arty group. And I realized that I'm like the only one in this group that doesn't play an instrument. I was like the non-musical member, but in that group of friends was a trumpet player named Michael Byron, and he turned me on to Stravinsky.

Kofiov led to Shostakovich, led to Bartok, led to, you know, and then before I knew it, I was really, I know when I first time I heard Prokofiev, I felt like this is just music from my blood. And, you know, I have Russian roots, and but I knew nothing of Russian music, and somehow it just felt like it was just connecting on this deep kind of cellular level. And so 2.5 years of high school, I didn't quite finish, but I had planned to travel around the world with a friend, and I decided I will secretly pick up an instrument and try to learn it. And so we both brought on this world travel, he bought an alto sax and I bought a violin. Also during that period of time, I became infatuated with a 30s jazz artist named Django Reinhardt.

But I ended up, by another coincidence, starting off this world travel in Paris, because my brother lived there, quite randomly, and I was practicing in his apartment one day, and I'd only been playing for about 5 months, and the director had come in while I was practicing. When I came out, he goes, "Why don't you come with us on the road?" And I go, "Me?" I was like, I can't play. He goes, "Yeah, you're good enough for us." And I did. And I did my first performing and wrote my actually first couple of pieces. 1 year before that moment, I had never even picked up an instrument. And by the time I came back, my brother had started a musical theatrical troupe modeled after the group that I toured with in France, which was called Le Grand Magic Circus. And he started a group called the Mystic Knights of the Oingo Boingo. And even though I arrived very ill with hepatitis and malaria and a number of other things, he goes, "It's okay, you can take a couple of days off. Then I'll bring you to rehearsals and you can start. You'll be our musical director." That's how I started in music. It was in the 6-7 years I spent with the theater group, we actually started getting better and better musically. Went from 8 to 12 pieces, and everybody had to play 3 instruments. So we could be a string ensemble, a brass ensemble, or a percussion ensemble. And it was a very weird group. But in the string and brass stuff, I did a lot of, I was still infatuated with 30s jazz. And I wanted to do arrangements of early Duke Ellington work from about 1932, 33. And I figured the only way I'm going to get it right is to learn how to write it down. So transcribing Duke Ellington was my first time writing on paper. And at the end of those 7 years, I wrote my first very ambitious piece. It was about a 6-7 minute, 12, written for, you know, all everybody in the group. And I called it the Oingo Boingo Piano Concerto No. 1.5. But it was kind of inspired by bits of Prokofiev and bits of Stravinsky. And it was my first time writing, in fact, you know, like a small chamber work. And after that, I disbanded completely and started a rock band.

So I almost said no, but I remembered writing that one piece, the last piece I wrote for the Mystic Knights. And I said, well, if I can write for 12 pieces, I can write for an orchestra. It's not that different. Because, you know, I finally thought about it and I said, you know, it's a 65-piece orchestra now, but I'm not writing 65 individual parts. You got your first violin, second violins. And I said, I just decided I'm just going to take a chance and do it. But I knew nothing about that either. Never dreamed of becoming a film composer. I was just a lot of random accidents in my life. And I just had so much fun writing Pee Wee's Big Adventure that I said, I'm going to... And it's also the first time I ever stood in front of an orchestra. And the sound was so amazing. It was pretty addictive. I think right at that moment, I was like, I want to do this.

0: So for 10 years, I was both in a rock band, writing and producing and performing and touring. But I tried to get in two films every year around my band schedule so I could learn. So in this first 10 years, I did a number of albums and tours, but I also tried to get 20 film scores in there, more or less.
1: And you've been listening to Danny Elfman tell one heck of a story about his life. And if one word comes to mind for me, it's serendipity. He just wanted to learn an instrument to tour the world. And he picked up the violin. And while practicing in Paris in his brother's apartment, some guy, random guy, walks in and says, "Hey, come join the band." He goes, I've been playing long. "You're good enough," the man said. And he was good enough. And he kept on going. One band, another band. All of it, by the way, sparked by one composer, Stravinsky. And then the call from Tim Burton himself, the legend. And as he put it, "I never dreamed of being a film composer." When we come back, more of this remarkable story, the story of Danny Elfman, here on Our American Stories.
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6: I'm weatherology meteorologist Derek Height with a significant weather update. A severe thunderstorm warning has been issued for portions of Rawlins, Thomas, Sheridan, and Decatur counties until 7:30 p.m. this evening. Both large hail and straight-line winds are possible with this storm. Half-dollar size hail and winds up to 60 miles an hour are likely as it moves north at 35 miles an hour. For your safety, stay inside and away from windows until the storm passes. Large hail and strong winds can easily shatter glass, causing injury. If you're caught outside, take shelter in a sturdy building or a hardtop car. Take shelter now. Once again, a severe thunderstorm warning continues for parts of Rawlins, Thomas, Sheridan, and Decatur counties until 7:30 p.m. this evening. Bear in mind, this storm has the potential for half-dollar size hail, and winds up to 60 miles an hour are likely. I'm meteorologist Derek Height. 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
11: 880 Weather Watch calls for a low of 57 for the overnight hours, with showers and storms likely and mostly cloudy. Areas of showers and storms stick around for Saturday morning. Otherwise, a mix of sun and clouds throughout the day, a high around 86, and it will be windy. Showers and storms are likely for Saturday night. We'll see some strong to severe storms too, with gusty winds, a low around 61 and mostly cloudy. Isolated rain showers still in the forecast for Sunday morning. Mostly sunnies, we hit a high around 87. Sunday night's forecast also includes isolated showers and storms with mostly clear skies and a low around 54. Hitting high in the upper 80s for Monday with isolated showers and storms in the morning, otherwise mostly sunny skies forecast. Areas of showers and storms develop Monday night, a low of 56. From the 880 Weather Center, I'm meteorologist Regina Kroll. For more, check KRVN.com. Right now, it's 80 degrees.
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13: Fox News, I'm Tom Regani. America is awaiting President Trump's response on the peace deal with Iran. Fox's Peter Deuce explains what the president wants included.
14: The Hormuz Strait must be immediately open. No tolls. Ships caught in the strait due to our amazing and unprecedented naval blockade, which will now be lifted, may start the process of heading home. Enriched materials, sometimes referred to as nuclear dust, will be unearthed by the United States in close coordination and conjunction with the Islamic Republic of Iran.
13: President Trump is scrapping plans for a major renovation at the Kennedy Center following a judge's order.
15: President Trump says his administration will return control of the Kennedy Center to Congress. The move came hours after a federal judge in Washington ruled the center's board illegally added President Trump's name to the performing arts venue and also blocked a two-year closure for major renovations.
13: That's Fox's Jared Halpert. 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
0: Film scores in there, more or less. You know, this was 1985. There wasn't MIDI notation or anything like that yet. So I would kind of attempt the best I could to play parts into a tape recorder to play for the director, because I wasn't a pianist. And also, Tim, you know, and other directors, they want to hear, they were getting to the point. In the old days, Bernard Herrmann would just play on piano for Alfred Hitchcock. Here's your themes, here's how it goes. But they wanted to hear more of what it's going to sound like. So I started getting cheap sample synthesizers to kind of mock up strings and brass. And I found myself recording all the parts and getting a cue approved. And eventually, after a couple of scores, I realized that I'm mocking up the entire cue before the director signs off on it. And then when he finally does, I'm going back to square one and writing all of it down. And it's true. I was working 16 hours a day, like 7 days a week. It was crazy. So that was my first 10 years, was very intensive training. And also was still in the band during those 10 years. So it was just insane. But slowly I built up my confidence. I mean, I just you, you'd look at me and I was covered with eraser dust. You know, it was just my hands were cramping and I had tons of pencils and I had my custom music paper made and my knees, I'd look at a certain point, I was just going through erasers after erasers. And so I was very happy when the MIDI notation happened. And then I would just put a lot of work into creating the full fleshed out version and then being able to get the MIDI to print out that I could then take it the next step there. And my 16-hour days then went down to nice, easy 11, 12-hour days.

stumbling into the Simpsons theme was much just like winning a lottery or something, in the sense that, all right, in Oingo Boingo, we did a show one night and got this terrible review in the LA Reader by a critic named Matt Groening. And it was such a nasty review that I took exception, because normally I loved our bad reviews. And like, the worse the better. That was energy. You know, bad reviews and criticism and negative energy always provided a huge fuel source. That was my atomic fuel. That's what kept me going. That's what motivated me. But in this one case, I really took exception, because he admitted in the review that

0: which means he had talent. Because when you really don't like somebody, you don't like them to be talented. You like them to be talentless hacks, and clearly he had talent. So now it's many years later, and I get a call. There's this show. It's called The Simpsons. It's an animated show, and Matt Groening is the, it's his, he created it. He wants to meet you. Ah, oh, this will be interesting. So I go in, and, you know, we talk, and they play a pencil sketch kind of version of the thing. I really liked him, and I liked what they did, and I said, no one's ever going to see this. So never make it past, you know, a couple episodes, but it looks like fun. And I said, if you want something really retro, I'm the guy for it. If you want something contemporary and modern, I'm really the wrong one. Because I saw it, and it just really brought me back to Hanna-Barbera, the Flintstones. In fact, the opening kind of has a Flintstone energy to it, you know, going to work and the car driving and the whole thing. And I grew up on the Flintstones. So I said, I think it should be like in that mode, that, you know, it should feel like that kind of weird 60s TV thing. And Matt was like, yeah, cool. And as I'm leaving, you know, we shake hands. And he goes, by the way, you probably don't remember, but I say, yeah, I remember. And he goes, we're cool now? He goes, yeah, we're cool. And I wrote it in the car on the way home. Literally. I wrote the whole thing in the car on the way home. And I got a call back the next day saying, we love it. And then a few weeks later, I was in the with the orchestra recording it.
1: You know, I just have to keep challenging myself. After 10 years, now I'm just a film composer. And it was starting to get frustrating. Because the thing is, I love writing for film, but it's also very, you can't write what you want to write. You have to write what serves the film. And so many times I'd be writing a cue for a film, and it ends. And I go, oh my God, that was just like a minute and a half or 2.5 minutes. And I could have taken that to 8 minutes long and really enjoyed it. And so there was a point where we started touring live concerts of my film music. It was called Music from the Films of Tim Burton. And I would look at the audience listening to it. And I remember we were at the Lincoln Center in New York, and somebody came from the other side, you know, from the opposite side. He says, God, kill to get that audience in the for our concerts, because it was a very enthusiastic audience. And that's where I started thinking, why not try to write music that bridges between what I do for film and what I love about classical, and just give myself this huge challenge. And so the first piece was for American Composers Orchestra in Carnegie Hall, and that was great. And I did a few more, and then it wasn't until 8 years ago that I decided I'm writing a violin concerto, my first, and I'm going to do a piece every year, which means I'm going to start saying no to paid work. But it felt right, because I knew it was going to take my income down significantly, but yet I did so well as a film composer, it felt like I should be giving it back also on the other side, and keeping myself sharp. Writing the classical, the concert music, is so much harder, like infinitely harder for me than writing a film score.
2: And you've been listening to Danny Elfman tell the story of his life. And my goodness, the story of how he got to compose the score for The Simpsons, we all can learn a lot from it. It turns out he gets the call from the very man who gave his band a terrible review in an LA newspaper. And worse, he hadn't even really seen the full show. And of course, we learned from Danny that he got motivated by that kind of thing. He actually liked the negative review. Got him going. And then he gets the call from this same person who had a lot of talent, and he was developing a little show called The Simpsons. And when he meets him, rather than hold a grudge, he basically lays down the law. If you want retro, I'm your man. If you want modern, I'm not. And we are all blessed with that remarkable score and Danny burying the hatchet on this guy who ripped him in public. When we come back, more of the story of Danny Elfman here on Our American Stories.
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1: The National Weather Service in Goodland has issued a severe thunderstorm warning for northeastern Thomas, northwestern Sheridan, southeastern Rawlins, and southwestern Decatur counties in Kansas until 7:30 p.m. Central Time. At 6:24 p.m., a severe thunderstorm was located about 10 miles east of Colby, moving north at around 35 miles per hour. 60-mile-per-hour wind gusts, half-dollar size hail possible with this radar-indicated storm. Again, severe thunderstorm warning issued for northeastern Thomas, northwestern Sheridan, southeastern Rawlins, and southwestern Decatur counties until 7:30 p.m. These storms move north at around 35 miles per hour. 60-mile-per-hour wind gusts, half-dollar size hail the main threat with these storms. They're currently about just north of the Oakley area and the Gem area, again moving north at around 35 miles an hour. Be sure to keep it tuned to KRVN and KRVN.com, and we'll keep you updated on severe weather. 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
13: And we continue with Our American Stories and with Danny Elfman's story as told by Danny Elfman himself. Beginning in this segment with his score from Tim Burton's 1993 classic, The Nightmare Before Christmas.

0: I used to argue with this conductor who worked with me in Elfin Brief. He says, film music is the classical music of today. And I go, no, it's not. People come to a film music concert to hear music from films they love. You can't take the films away from it and still have an audience really show up to hear that music. Not only that, but frequently, we really have to simplify. And I'm not allowed to get in. Occasionally, there are scores that can get very dense and elaborate, but it's not often. You know, I'll write a certain thing and I'm really excited about it. And the director goes, oh, God, what's that? I go, sorry. Let me just take the counter, take all the dissonance out, take the counterpoint out. How about now? Oh, it's much better. Thank you. So it was just the ability to get away from that and really push myself further. It keeps me going because, like, and when I finished that violin concerto, I felt like it almost killed me, literally. And I said, I'll never do it again until the next year. When I was offered another piece, I said, sure. And I realized, okay, you know, so it's just like childbirth, you know. My mother, I think, after my brother was born, saying, no more children. But then, you know, you have a cute baby a year later. So, well, maybe one more. And kind of similar. You, what you do is you forget the painful part. And you remember the fact that I really like how this thing turned out. This, you know, this baby is actually really cute. And the pain that getting there doesn't seem so intense. And then before you know it, it's like, we're doing it again. I don't actually plan out anything that I write. I just listen to a lot of music that I really like, and then I start improvising. And I might start with between 8 and 12 short compositions. And then I'll go, okay, so here's a bunch of stuff. Now let me pause and go back and look at what was number 1, 2, 3, and start to write a little more. And I'll find that number 1, number 3, number 6, and number 8 are starting to expand. And now, rather than just being like a 30-40 second idea, now it's, oh, well, this is developing into something. And I find that certain of the pieces tend to just evolve, and some of them I'm just hitting a dead end going, no, it was an interesting idea, but it doesn't want to be more than 30 seconds. You know, it's just a short idea. And others just take on a life, and then I start focusing on those, and then I see, can I put these 3, 4, 5 pieces together and make a cohesive element? And I think I have all my concertos follow the same thing, and I realize I can't get away from it, and it's all because of Shostakovich's first. You know, the first and the fourth movement kind of relate to each other. There's a stylistic sense of what they are and how they develop and move. And the second and the third go this way and this way. You know, the second movement is like insane, and the third movement is like so soulful that it's one of the most soulful things I've ever heard in my life. And yet the second movement almost feels like it could be like Carl Stalling, like crazy cartoon music. And so I'm kind of OCD, and I, you know, get pulled into symmetry. And so the symmetry of 1 and 4 speaking to each other, 2 and 3 going different directions makes perfect sense to me. So as often as I try to get away from that, it keeps coming back because there's a symmetry. That's how I put it together. It's really just dive in and feel my way through it. Don't like think my way through it. At least for me, that's just how I function. That's how I work with every film score, you know, 110 films. I don't block it all out. I find my major themes. And I'll pick maybe 3 or 4 scenes in the film. And of those scenes, I know I'm going to have my major thematic material. It starts with a heavy push and a desperation of like, oh, I don't know if I'm going to get it. And I feel like I'm pushing a boulder uphill or a train, really. And then at a certain point, I've got some momentum going. And now it's kind of coasting along. I'm still pushing, but it's a lot easier pushing because now it's starting to. And then if I'm lucky, it's going to start downhill. And now I'm holding on. That's the parts that I long for, because I don't know what's going to, suddenly something happens. And I go, I don't know what that is, but I'm not going to question it. It's happening for a reason. I'm just going to let it go. And that's the fun part. It's like now I'm following the piece of music rather than making it fit in an exact framework that I had pre-intended. But I do try to think of how will the musician play this, And, or is it even playable? And sometimes I have to go to the musicians and go, is this thing I'm thinking of even playable? And they'll say either yes or no, but if you make a slight alteration here, you know, certainly when I'm doing concertos, you know, I'm working with the soloists in that regard. You know, it's like there's, they'll be like, well, this particular fingering is not quite possible, but if I finger it like this and this, and at first I thought, oh, that's horrible, I'm not doing my job. And then my violinist said, let me show you Brahms' violin concerto with Wakayem, his notes all over the place. And that, you know, I love the fact that Wakayem would go back and go, XX, you know, like that X stuff out. And some of those Brahms just ignore. I know you don't like it, but it's in. And it, she said, trust me, they work with their musicians, even Shostakovich. Yes. So I said, okay, if Brahms and Shostakovich are working with their players to give them, you know, corrections and ideas, then I don't have to feel bad about it. But, you know, sometimes I just have to get input, you know, especially if I'm writing piano parts. You know, there occasionally I'll write little songs. And, you know, look, for these two bars, I need three hands. So, oh, yeah, right, yeah, I can see that. And, again, I'm just trying to challenge myself. It's just, you know, it's like you keep yourself moving or you become, you die artistically, you become a relic. And I know that I'm at that point where I could rest on my laurels and, you know, films that people like, and I don't have to do anything more, but I'm not ready to do that. And so, you know, I'm loving the fact that I'm at this weird place in my life where I can go from playing the cello concerto with Gautier Capuçon, fly back to the U.S. and within 2 weeks be on stage at Coachella with an electric guitar on me. And I go, this is insane. I don't know if anybody's got the pleasure of like literally going from Vienna concert stage of the world premiere of a cello concerto to the rock and roll stage, well, barely 10 days later. That kind of extreme juxtaposition is what I love. And so I'm not the most famous composer. I'm far from the most famous rock and roll artist. I'm far from the most famous film composer. But I get to do all these things simultaneously in a way that I don't know if anybody else has quite had the same experience. And so I'm just considering myself blessed to be having this opportunity for this moment in my life.
1: And a terrific job on the production, editing, and storytelling by our own Greg Hengler. And a special thanks to the Library of Congress for doing what it does, all the people who work there. If you've ever been to Washington, D.C., and you visited the Library of Congress, you know what a remarkable building it is. But what's inside? Well, you'll see researchers there, students there, people of all kinds trying to find or source some aspect of American history or American life. Visit the nation's capital. So much of our history is locked there. A special thanks to Danny Elfman, too, for sharing this story, because it's such a remarkable story, this last chapter, that he wants to create this new kind of music that bridges great scores. And he toured with a musical tour with Tim Burton's music and loved it. But he thought, well, this isn't really classical music. Please don't say it is. But how can I bridge the gap between classical compositions and these scores? And of course, he does it and manages to do it in a very unique style. He plays and then he writes. And that reminds us of Duke Ellington. We told a beautiful story about Duke on this show with the great Terry Teachout. And that's what Duke Ellington did. He'd let his band play, and then he'd write, and then he'd tell them to try something else, and he'd piece it together. And it was a unique way to be a composer. And it was the Ellington way before it was the Elfman way. And at the end, look at his work and his body of work. Beetlejuice, Batman, Men in Black, Good Will Hunting, The Simpsons, so many more. Plus being a rock guitarist for a big band, plus playing in string quartets, a unique life, a brilliant life. Yes, he said, I'm not the most famous composer. I'm not a rock and roll guitar legend. I am not the most famous classical composer. But he may just be, Danny Elfman, the only guy who can lay claim to being great at all three and doing all three simultaneously. The story of Danny Elfman here on Our American Stories.
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11: Still waiting. I'm Tom Rigotti, Fox News. America is awaiting President Trump's response on the recent peace deal with Iran. Fox's Peter Deuce explains what the president wants included in order to say yes.
12: The Hormuz Strait must be immediately open. No tolls. Ships caught in the strait due to our amazing and unprecedented naval blockade, which will now be lifted, may start the process of heading home. Enriched materials, sometimes referred to as nuclear dust, will be unearthed by the United States in close coordination and conjunction with the Islamic Republic of Iran, plus the International Atomic Energy Agency, and destroyed. No money will be exchanged until further notice. That's key because, according to the New York Times, earlier in the negotiations, Tehran had demanded reparations for bombardment damage that some Iranian officials estimate at $300 billion to $1 trillion.
11: Well, this comes as the U.S. and Iran agreed on a 60-day ceasefire in hopes to find an agreement on a nuclear deal. President Trump is scrapping plans for a major renovation at the Kennedy Center following a judge's ruling.
13: President Trump says his administration will return control of the Kennedy Center to Congress. The move came hours after a federal judge in Washington ruled the center's board illegally added President Trump's name to the performing arts venue and also blocked a two-year closure for major renovations. In a social media post, the president says unless he is free to bring the institution back physically, financially, and artistically, he has no interest in continuing what could only be a hopeless journey into Never Neverland. Both the name change and renovations